0: today, including President Trump's amazing speech last night, we need to talk about our friend Charlie Kirk. Today marks 1 year since Charlie was taken from us. No, not taken. That's not the right word. Stolen from us. And it's heartbreaking to think it's been a year. It's heartbreaking to think of all the things that have happened since we lost Charlie. There was really nobody like Charlie. I only met him a couple of times. I was only able to interview him once or twice. And it left such an impression with me that I felt like I had lost a personal friend when I heard what happened. I'll never forget it. It's one of those moments, where were you when? I was driving to the KVI studios and my wife called me. And my wife doesn't usually call me when she knows I'm heading to work, and she usually doesn't call me at work. But she said, Ari, Charlie Kirk's been shot. I said, what? Is he okay? And she said, I don't know, but it sounds pretty, pretty bad. And I get to the studio, and somebody, not somebody who works for KVI, somebody else, said to me, is it time to hit the button? Now, there's a joke in our studio where we have a button when people quit or get fired, where it's the sound effect from Big Brother of people leaving the show, and it's become like a joke when celebrities die or something, you hit the button. And it's probably in poor taste. But I walk in, and this person says to me, is it time to hit the button? And I just stared at them, and I go, you have no idea what just happened. And I said, what, is he dead? Did he die? Because at that point, I thought he was still alive. And he goes, oh, I don't know. And this person's like grinning like a hyena. And it ripped my heart out, where I basically tore into this person. Our friends didn't understand what this meant to us. They didn't understand how Charlie was not just a thought leader on the right, but he was a person who resonated with so many people because we saw ourselves in Charlie. The arguments we couldn't make, the fights we couldn't have, the eloquence with which he spoke, the politeness, the sweetness, the kindness with which he spoke. They took the best one of us. Look, I'm a little bit more combative in my debates. And since we lost Charlie, I've tried to be better about that, where I'm not as snarky, where I'm nicer, where I'm friendlier. They took the best one from us, stolen in such a horrible, violent fashion in front of all those college kids. I don't have the words, and I'm a radio talk show host. I don't have the words because it's hitting again today, and I didn't expect it to hit this hard. I was worried about opening my show with this because I knew how hard this was going to hit, and I was a little nervous about it. I actually spoke to one of our friends over at Turning Point USA. They're all at a memorial event together in Phoenix today. Something was stolen from us when my own kids were heartbroken by it, and they had never met Charlie Kirk. The first time I interviewed Charlie was actually at a Turning Point USA convention, and my son was just over the moon that Charlie had taken the time. Charlie knew about Israel. Charlie knew where my son's yeshiva, my son's school, was in Israel. He knew Israel so well. My son was heartbroken. My daughter was heartbroken. My daughter had her friends over for her birthday that week. It was that Friday of that week when it happened. My daughter had her friends over, and a bunch of teenage girls. I'm not going to get a conversation, a word in edgewise, but they were all talking about Erica Kirk and how they want to start a Turning Point chapter at their school. That's what happened. People were inspired. Turning Point USA's numbers exploded overnight, not just in the college clubs, but also in the high school ones, which they were just getting off the ground. Absolutely exploded because kids like my daughter saw what happened and wanted to get more involved. My daughter actually bought her a hat at the convention. It says USA in gold. It's one of the white Trump gold hats. She's more MAGA than I am. Last night at the convention, when President Trump was giving his big speech, he took a minute to remember our friend Charlie Kirk and the response by the violent left to his death. Give a listen.
1: So exactly 1 year ago tomorrow, a far-left extremist assassinated my great friend and conservative voice, Charlie Kirk, because Charlie Kirk spoke the truth. What shocked millions of Americans was not only the fact that Charlie was murdered as bad as it was, but also how many people made an excuse for it or cheered for it. They were cheering, some people, sick people. For a brief moment, the mask came off the radical left and you saw what they were really all about. And now those same people are trying to get power over you in this election, and they are all voting Democrat. Right.
0: Do you know what's happening today in Seattle? There are groups having celebrations that Charlie was murdered. The left is violent. The left has been taken over by radical jihadis. They are violent, crazy activists between Antifa and BLM. That was even before the jihadis. President Trump is right. The response from the leftist activists celebrating this, some plan to disrupt the events at the campus where he was murdered, where Charlie Kirk was murdered. They plan on disrupting those events. They have plans to disrupt other events across the country. The left is violent. That's who wants to seize control of the reins of power in this country. But there was an inspirational moment last night. I'm up in the press box last night, and more on that later, who I was sitting with. And I pulled out my camera immediately. President Trump talked about Erica Kirk. And the whole room started chanting Charlie and gave her a standing ovation. This is what it sounded like in the room last night from high up in the rafters. You can even hear it from where I was. It's heartbreaking. That woman now has to raise two kids on her own. I know Charlie told me personally he wanted to have more kids and he'll never get to have them. Because of what Tyler Robinson allegedly, I have to say allegedly because he hasn't been convicted yet, stole from us. My friend Libby Emmons over at the Postmillennial and Human Events put into words so eloquently about what the loss of Charlie means. She wrote, "It's been 1 year since Charlie Kirk was murdered, and what do we have to show for it? Not very much. Things in the conservative movement have gone as badly as we could have expected them to without the man who helped hold them all together with a smile, a kind word, and a confidence in the future, with a deep and real love for the United States of America. In this year since he's been gone, there have been accusations, lingering acrimonies, open fights, and vicious recriminations. It's been ugly. It's been bad for friendships. It's been horrible for the movement. And we're about to see if all the infighting and cancellations will cost the GOP the midterm elections. With Charlie on the team, even captaining that team from time to time, it felt like even if we lost a game or two, we're still walking away with the championship at the end of the season. The fracturing we've seen has been disappointing, and that is a severe understatement. Following the live stream brutal assassination of the Turning Point USA founder, there were a few days where people spoke about coming together, sharing God's love, spreading the word of salvation. There was collective prayer and a willingness to bridge gaps, a determination to build on Charlie's legacy. And then somewhere in those early days, it all collapsed. Controversies and conspiracies about his murder were manufactured, perhaps for the clicks, perhaps in good faith, perhaps out of the confusion so many of us had about how a great man could be taken down apparently by some dumb kid lashing out because of the hate in his heart. It's so crazy how good men can be felled by something seemingly so small. A tsetse fly, a single bullet from a borrowed rifle. Charlie wasn't the first man to be murdered for pathetic reasons, and he won't be the last. There is no honor in taking a great man down, and there is no honor in slitting a man's throat to silence his voice. But in the year that's followed, this is what supporters of the conservative movement that Charlie led with grace and wisdom have allowed to happen. For sure, not everyone. There have been stalwart voices and diligent efforts to not just remember his legacy, but to further it, to make heaven crowded, and of course, to continue the mission of bringing the United States back to a meritocracy where individuals can thrive without government handouts. We can all remember what it means to be Americans without grievance, but those voices haven't quite been the loudest. It's been hard to be louder than the detractors who come from both the right and the left, who show up at drag shows to mimic Charlie being shot in the neck and falling with impact. Kids on TikTok turned his murder into a fashion meme. Activists joked that others with whom they disagreed should meet the same fate. Assassination culture got loud this year. And the leftist violence that Charlie spoke about, that he condemned, that he argued with, showed just how much a movement turning point of patriotism had to reach the younger people of America. It got even bigger. Leftist violence has not been condemned by socialists who have taken over the Democrat Party. It has instead been heightened, glorified. The rhetoric of hatred, of murder over political ideology has metastasized to become part of the fabric of leftism that seems to take over America and remake it into something neither our founders nor Charlie would recognize. It's easy to say that's got to stop, that the socialists need to quit supporting violence, that conservatives need to stop being at each other's throats. It's hard to see how that could or would happen. The socialist faction of the Democrat Party likes the violence. It works for them. It sows chaos, and chaos is what they court because it leads to unrest, upheaval, and even revolution. What do the conservatives, the podcasters, the pundits get from attacking one another? From infighting? Charlie spoke daily on his show and how it was not good to get bogged down in little trivialities, that the work of saving the country was big picture, not petty details. even one of the issues, every one of the issues, tearing conservatives apart are problems, sure, but they're not worth sacrificing elections to the socialists over. Yet here we are, verging on an election where socialist candidates have gained a foothold because the conservative movement is not offering the young people of this country anything tangible. The socialists offer free housing, free education, free buses, free health care, and conservatives say, hey, liberty is great. Wouldn't you rather have that? Charlie knew more had to be done, and there was no time for infighting and rancor, that American youth must be embraced, lifted up, given a real tangible path towards a better future. If there's any conspiracy that made itself plain this year, it's that the conservative right would rather quibble over minutia than find a way to give the kids a fruitful way forward with faith, family, and real meaning. Charlie knew that competing against empty promises of socialism was hard but necessary, and small disputes must be sacrificed to that mission. Do you? Once again, that was written by our friend, Libby Edmonds, editor over at the Post Millennial. You have to give the youth something to believe in, something to strive for. There was a great religious awakening where people were going back to church and synagogue in the wake of Charlie's passing. It was an amazing thing that you saw so many people trying to recapture their faith. It was incredible, incredible to watch. And it made me think about the first time I interviewed Charlie Kirk. I'm a brand new radio host. I've been in the job just a few months in AmFest, the big turning point USA winter convention with thousands of college kids. Hundreds of people come to this thing, including people who aren't college kids. And I was in awe. I was blown away by the scope of this conference. It was incredible, truly incredible. And I got an interview with Charlie Kirk. I got an interview with Charlie because I asked to interview my host. And I was not prepared for it. I said, Charlie Kirk, I mean, I was 40 years old and this 23-year-old kid is coming over to talk to me. And he was already by then Charlie Kirk. And he was coming over to talk to me. And he sits down at the table. And we spent 10 or 15 minutes just talking about religion, talking about my son's school in Jerusalem, talking about keeping the Sabbath. And a dumb radio host who had never done this before, didn't know the rule, let your guests talk, you'll get a better interview out of it. I wish I had let Charlie Kirk talk. Because the interview we had, I kept going, let's do politics, let's do politics. And he kept saying, let's talk about religion, let's talk about religion. But I'm going to play for you the interview I did with Charlie Kirk at AmFest, because it encapsulates so much of who he was. Listen to him try and talk about religion and me trying to pull him back. I feel so stupid listening to it. Give a listen to my interview with Charlie Kirk.
2: Welcome back to the Ari Hoffman Show on Talk Radio 570 KVI. We are coming to you live from Phoenix, Arizona, from the floor of America Fest, run by Turning Point USA. And joining me now, the director, Turning Point USA, Charlie Kirk himself.
3: Honored to be here. I wish people could hear our conversation on the Torah that we were just having. It was awesome.
2: Well, I'll tell you, we'll give him a little piece of that. But
3: I think so.
2: To Seattle talking to churches, and you were talking about how the founders, the fathers,
3: yes,
2: of our country were very well versed in scripture, and yet everybody screams and yells about separation of church and state.
3: The separation of church and state is nowhere in the Constitution, nowhere in the Federalist Papers, nowhere in the Declaration, nowhere in the Bill of Rights. Separation of church and state was by one singular letter that Thomas Jefferson wrote to the Danbury Baptist Convention, and it's not even quoted properly. I think it was the Burger Court or the Warren Court that just dug it out of nowhere in the late 50s, early 60s. But yeah, the founding fathers, let's take John Adams, for example. He knew Hebrew. He went to a certain university where it required it. Spoke fluent Hebrew. All the founding fathers knew their Bible. Leviticus 25 is on the Liberty Bell.
2: Mm-hmm.
3: And so they were well-steeped in the laws of nature and nature's God, regardless of their theological differences of Jefferson or Thomas, Jefferson or Washington or Hamilton. But yeah, I mean, this country was founded on a Judeo-Christian construct, which is a gift from the Lord, and we must honor that.
2: And everybody's worried about anytime they mention religion from a 501c3. Meanwhile, you're a religious 501c3.
3: Well, who's worried about that?
2: Oh, anytime you mention it, they go, wait a second, hang on. If we mention this, they may take away our federal tax status.
3: Well, there's a lot you can do. I mean,
2: right,
3: you can educate the population. You're allowed to talk about issues, right? And we're very careful with 501c3 stuff at Turning Point USA, and we know the law really well with that. And basically, the way it's written is you can educate the you just can't take stances on political races.
2: Sure.
3: And we're very clear about that. So anytime there's a speaker here that wants to talk politics, we have Turning Point Action sponsor that portion of the program, which is our C4. And so, yeah, I mean, there's legal ways to go about doing this.
0: But so. I assume also, like, if Democrats want to come on your programs, you'd be more than happy to have
3: them. Of course, absolutely.
0: The problem is they always say no.
3: I would be more than happy to have Alexandria Ocasio-Cortez come to our event.
0: Yeah, see, I find that very frustrating. They always say they want to have the conversation, yet they never show up for the conversation.
3: They don't want to have a conversation.
0: I think there's three Democrats in all of Washington State that will actually come on my show.
3: Is that right?
0: Yeah. So you had the fun recently. You were going to be speaking at a church in Washington State. Antifa came down with
3: threats. This was back in May, right?
0: It was back in May, earlier this year. I went to hear your talk. It was amazing. It was packed.
3: Thank you.
0: But my question is like, why do you think people are so afraid of Antifa when they could just bring in security guards? They know the police aren't there. Antifa, they're like a dog. You'll whack them on the nose or something like that.
3: Yeah.
0: Just go away.
3: I don't want to pick on this pastor. He was dealing with a lot of personal challenges. Roger, and he's a nice person. He made a mistake. I said that publicly. I think he already regrets the mistake. Essentially, he got a call from federal law enforcement saying, we can't ensure your safety. Jay Inslee didn't want to bring in the National Guard, obviously. Local police was outmanned. He was outnumbered on his staff. Mm-hmm. Roger was. And because of all of that, he said, we have to cancel. I volunteered to fly up 30 security guys from out of state if necessary. Really what it was is he wasn't as well-versed in this as we are. Again, really nice guy, sweet. And we ended up going to the house church, Pastor DJ's church, up in Snohomish.
0: Yeah.
3: Right? And then we had Alec Rowland's church, which you might have went to that event.
0: Mm-hmm.
3: I'm trying to think of where that was. It wasn't Edmond.
0: It was somewhere around there.
3: Yeah, it was right on the water.
0: Mm-hmm.
3: And then I went back to Washington recently, across the bridge right near, Tacoma, right near mm-hmm. Tacoma. And I just spoke at a church there. That was wonderful. I can't remember the name of the church. They were awesome.
0: Well, you were phenomenal while you were there.
3: Thank
0: and I'll
3: you.
0: Tell you, your security guards you had the first couple times, the same guys who went around with me in the inside the autonomous zone.
3: Oh, yeah?
0: That was very exciting stuff. I mean, so with regards to what you're doing here at Turning Point USA, I'm in awe because you have managed to tap into the youth in our country who everybody says are unreachable. What do you attribute the keys to your success?
3: I mean, we go where they are. You know, we reach out to them on digital social media. We go to the college and high school campuses. We're willing to try and communicate to them, but also this is the most depressed, suicidal, alcohol addicted, drug addicted generation in American history. They're looking for purpose and meaning. And when they start to see an organization articulate eternal truths combined with the laws of nature and nature's God with present day realities, they get really attracted to that.
0: Mm-hmm.
3: And it's the exact opposite of what the media would tell you. You know, the media is going to ignore the fact we have 10,000 students in Phoenix, Arizona right before Christmas break wanting to hear about getting married and having children, right? They'd much rather talk about AOC's, you know, try to protest against climate change and get really high on weed or whatever she talks about, right? No, there's something deeper happening here, and it's really exciting.
0: It's great to see that you guys are also tapped into that family connection. We're trying to get kids to get married again and have families.
3: We want everyone to get married.
0: Right, which is phenomenal because it seems the complete opposite of the Democrat platform, which has caused so many problems in the minority communities.
3: Yeah, I mean, it's not just the Democrat. It's just the corporatist platform, right? It's go work for some soulless corporation, and somehow you're going to be happy at the end of it. And we have a bunch of angry 32-year-old women, a lot of which who live in Seattle, who went to University of Oregon, University of Washington, and they're unmarried, and okay, they have a little bit of a net worth, and all of a sudden they realize their biological clock is ticking, and they're super angry at themselves and at life, and they're like, there's no good men left to marry. Yeah, I'm sorry. Like, you should have got married when you were 23.
0: Exactly.
3: And then maybe you could have grew up with them. It's like, oh, my career is more important. Well, that's why you're actually super angry. And angry women make really obedient leftists.
0: Mm-hmm.
3: And that's what we're seeing.
0: I chose to get married at 22.
3: Good for you.
0: Kid at 23.
3: Like a good Orthodox Jew. What
0: that's
3: took
0: how
3: you so
0: roll.
3: Long? 22 is old for an Orthodox
0: Jew. I'm like
3: Jew.
0: Way past my
3: prime. Do you have like 9 kids?
0: No, I don't. But I
3: how
0: am
3: many kids
0: one
3: do you
0: of
3: have?
0: 9, actually. I'm
3: Are you
0: one
3: really?
0: Of 9.
3: Wow.
0: Yeah. But no, so yeah, we got a whole bunch of siblings in my family. No, I got 3 because I'm like, that's exhausting.
3: That's low for an Orthodox.
0: Yeah.
3: That's like not a lot.
0: I got friends who got 7, 8. I got this one family who's got 12. 12 kids,
3: really?
0: Which is insane.
3: Wow.
0: Yeah. Anywho, before I let you go, we were talking before you came on air about the Sabbath.
3: Yes.
0: Kids, they don't understand that.
3: God's gift to his people.
0: Exactly. You can take a day off from social media, and kids today are so glued to their phones and technology.
3: I turned my phone off for 25 hours, Friday night to Saturday night.
0: What's the best part about it for you?
3: The best part? The 25 hours.
0: Mm-hmm.
3: It's amazing. you get to pray, read things that are eternal, things that never change. That's what wisdom is, the knowledge of things that don't change. I just love the release of it. And any sort of like anxiety I feel for it, it's just God commands it. It's that simple. I started doing it this year. It's been a gift. In the Christian faith, in Mark 2 or Mark 3, it says that that man was not made for the Sabbath. The Sabbath was made for man.
0: Love it.
3: And it's beautiful. It's made for our purposes.
0: So I'll tell you what, the next time you're coming through the Washington area, if you happen to be there on a Friday night and Saturday,
3: I would love to do a Seder dinner with you. Yeah.
0: You come. We'll be there. We'll make it happen.
3: I would love that. Yeah. I have a special place in my heart for observant Jews. All Jews, obviously, but really special place in my heart for observant Jews. I love the Torah. And as you well know, a life dedicated to studying the Torah is a life well lived.
0: Indeed it is.
3: Right? And I'm never going to get to where I want to be with that. But there's so much knowledge, so much wisdom, especially just in the Pentateuch. I mean, you talk about an endless, you know, endless amount. And so I'm honored and touched. Thank you.
0: My son's in yeshiva this year, actually.
3: Really?
0: In Israel.
3: Where?
0: Yeah, he's
3: in Israel?
0: In the old city of Jerusalem, right there smack dab in the middle.
3: Which one?
0: So it's called Oraita.
3: I know where to. Yeah, of course, yeah. Sure.
0: So he's right there.
3: Yeah, I love Israel.
0: Fantastic.
3: It's terrific.
0: Hope we can get back there someday. My wife and I are hoping to go in February.
3: No, I might never get back because of the vaccine. They've absolutely lost their mind.
0: Well, all you got to do is run for Miss America, Miss Universe. Steve Harvey and all the Miss Universe contestants got there, no problem.
3: Unvaccinated?
0: No. You know, they just got there however they got there. We don't know if they're vaccinated or unvaccinated, but they
3: let
0: the Miss Universe.
3: I'm afraid of that. They're going to check my vaccine identity when I get there. I mean, and I'm never getting vaccinated, so it's just not going
0: to
3: happen.
0: We can work that out. We'll talk to the government. Let's choose a few people. Okay. You know, we'll make the right phone calls.
3: I'm a pretty big advocate of Israeli sovereignty, so maybe they can make an exception.
0: Good deal. Charlie Kirk, you ran a fantastic event. Thank you for having us. Really appreciate you having us here.
3: Thank you.
0: It's amazing what you're doing.
3: Baruch Hashem.
0: Okay, keep up the great work.
3: Thank you.
4: I played that for my son afterwards. He said, Dad, Charlie Kirk knew where I went to school. Charlie Kirk talking about Israel. And after October 7th, my son called me up and in tears said, we got Charlie Kirk. Charlie Kirk's on our side. Charlie Kirk's out there defending Israel. He's defending America. He's defending Judeo-Christian values. We had something taken from us. We had something stolen from us. Tonight at the RNC, there is a big, big tribute to Charlie Kirk. I can't wait to see it. But also I'm afraid because I know I'll probably be tearing up like everybody else in that stadium. When we come back, my friends, some of the highlights of last night's speech, but also Katie Wilson. While I'm gone, she's making all kinds of trouble. She probably figured to herself, Hoffman's out of town. Now's the time to be dumber than usual. We'll have all details for you when we come back. 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
2: Welcome back to the Ari Hoffman Show on Talk Radio 570 KVI, broadcasting from the Republican National Convention here in Dallas, Texas, where the temperature is not as bad as it was yesterday. Yesterday was 105 degrees. Today, a little bit better at 90 is what I'm hearing. But I am sitting across from Secretary Linda McMahon, Secretary of Education. And you've been doing such incredible stuff where you're trying to return the dollars to the states. You're trying to make sure the states have the money they need to do what they need to do. You're doing a phenomenal job. Tell us about it.
3: Well, thank you. And it's not only the states having the money to do what they need to do. It is the states identifying how they need to spend that money. Mm-hmm. So one of the things that we're doing, and first of all, thank you so much for having me on and let me have a chance to talk about this, because the president absolutely does believe that the best education is that that's closest to the child. And who better to make the determinations for those children than parents, teachers, and even governors and states who are planning the programs and the curriculum. So from our standpoint at the Department of Education, we want to make sure that education can be returned to the states. And so one of the things that I've initiated over just the past few weeks is called a Return Education to the States waiver. What that allows a governor to do is to, and I signed that waiver with the governor, and it allows the governor or the state superintendent of education, whichever is designated, mm-hmm. to combine several streams of revenue of grants into one. They kind of make their own block grant in the state. They can take that grant then, and they've already identified areas where they need to spend additional money. Mm-hmm. So they can take that money and spend it that way without my having to give approval how that money gets spent. The really good news on top of that is by combining these external streams into one block grant, we save the states the regulatory compliance work that they would have to do ordinarily for each one of those streams. And we've saved, like Iowa was the first one to sign the waiver, they saved about $8 million of regulatory costs. So now we've done six states, and all totaled so far, it's about $100 million in savings that those states have in addition to spend in their school budgets.
2: So I assume our very own Washington State has not opted into any of these benefits or programs yet, have they?
3: I don't see them on my list.
2: They're not on your list, right.
3: But I would just encourage, these waivers are open to every single state. Mm-hmm. You just have to apply. You have to present a plan. And it's normally a 4 to 5 year a spend.
2: Yeah.
3: You do have to report back once a year mm-hmm. as to how you spent the money. And it's just an incredible tool and an incredible advantage, and I would just like to see so many more of our states opt in for that.
2: We're talking with Secretary Linda McMahon, and here's something I really don't understand. You guys did a great job where you put the onus on the states, on the school districts in those states to say, we want this money. And yet you would think the teachers unions and everybody else would be saying, give us the money, we want this money. And yet they're fighting you on defunding the Department of Education, which really is just taking money that should be going to them. They're still fighting you on it. What benefit do they see to the Department of Education?
3: I think that they feel that they lose control. If you return it to the states, put it really back in the hands of state superintendents and governors and teachers and parents. Parents are key in this effort. Parents need to be the ones making decisions for their children. Mm-hmm. And a lot of what we have found in so many states, digressing a little bit off our point, one of the things that we have found in so many states is that there are actions that are being taken, especially in the transgender universe, that parents are unaware of, and that schools are undertaking to guide students towards some of these changes, changing their pronouns, et cetera, and actually hiding those records or creating a whole separate record that doesn't become public from parents.
2: That's exactly what's happening in Washington.
3: And you cannot take a Tylenol at mm-hmm. school without getting permission from a parent to take a Tylenol, to give that child a Tylenol. And yet, they can do all of these other things.

0: disguise them as after school clubs, whatever it is they want to do. This is taking fundamental rights of parents away. I'm 100% opposed to it, so is the president, and we need not to let that happen.
1: Perhaps I'm about to be a whistleblower and tell you what's going on in Washington, but right now, if the kid is 13 years old, they can trans without the parents' knowledge because of what's going on in Washington schools, because of Washington
0: 13-year-old.
1: 13-year-old can do it.
0: 13-year-old.
1: 13-year-old can do it.
0: Well, yeah. I have two children and six grandchildren.
1: Mm-hmm.
0: None of the eight of them would ever have been able to have made that kind of decision at 13 years old.
1: I know at my kids' school, they stopped giving out aspirin because they didn't want to even be dealing with it. Like, they won't even give out the aspirin anymore, and yet these schools are doing these radical, insane policies. So what you're saying is basically these school districts saw the Department of Education as their way to impose this ideology on the country, basically, is what they were doing.
0: Well, I'm not too sure that I'd characterize it that way.
1: Yeah.
0: As kind of the way that they are using it to impose that on the country. But clearly they were looking to get around it.
1: Sure.
0: And, you know, FERPA is a federal law, which is the law that protects parents' rights.
1: Mm-hmm.
0: And I say it all the time. Kids are not wards of the government. They belong to their parents. Hey, look, all parents are doing a great job, and I encourage parents to be involved in their children's education. Take a look at what curriculum is being taught at school. Go to school board meetings. Be activists relative to your children's education because they need you.
1: Yeah, I completely agree. Some of our Washington students actually earned rankings and placement in your July 4th test,
0: yes, 250th absolutely.
1: American birthday test. So it was really nice to see those kids be recognized nationally.
0: Yes, absolutely.
1: Secretary McMahon, thank you so much for joining us. Thank you for all your hard work. For someone like me with three kids, and even though two of my kids are out of the house, just that this stuff is going to be available for their kids and my friends' kids and my listeners' kids and my listeners' grandkids because of your work, because of the president's work, we really appreciate it. Thank you so much for joining us today.
0: Thank you for having me.
1: Such a pleasure.
0: Thank you.
1: We got a whole lot more to discuss as the show continues. You're listening to the Ari Hoffman Show from the Republican National Convention here in Dallas, Texas on Talk Radio 570 KVI.
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1: Welcome back to the Ari Hoffman Show, broadcasting from the Republican National Convention here in Dallas, Texas. I am sitting here next to one of my absolute favorite congresspeople, the one and only Jim Jordan, who I was lucky enough to interview just a couple months ago, as a matter of fact, in Washington, D.C. So good to see you again,
9: good to see you, brother.
1: You know, last night, there's a huge contrast in what we're seeing. The Republicans, pro-America, pro the Republic, pro freedom, pro national defense. And then there's the Democrats who seem to be pro jihadi these days. We're coming up on the anniversary of 9/11, and this is what we're looking at.
9: I think the very first one you said, Republicans are pro America. It's sad because the left, which unfortunately now controls the other party, they don't like the country. It's tragic. It's sad. It's just terrible. I was giving a speech out in Vegas a week ago, and I said in that speech, there are 190 some countries in the world. Mm-hmm. The left hates too. The left hates too. America and Israel.
1: Yeah.
9: And they hate them because they're special. They were created in a special way. They were each started with a purpose. America was a place where you had freedom, where you could come, chase your goals, chase your dreams, make it happen. Liberty mattered. And the individual was supreme. Israel was the place that said to Jewish people all over the world that, look, we're going to establish a Jewish state in the land of Israel where people who have been persecuted can come home to the land. I mean, a purpose, both of them. And the left, that is how bad the left is. And to see that they now control the once great party of FDR and JFK is really frightening. And so that, in my mind, that's what this next 54 days is about, conveying that message to the American people.
1: I completely agree. Something I'm scared about, for example, the Council on American Islamic Relations, which is an unindicted co-conspirator in the Holy Land Foundation trial, largest terror trial, financing trial in U.S. history. They still have a 501c3. In Washington State, they are running 63 candidates in the Washington State Legislature and are likely to win most of those seats. I am petrified of what could happen in Washington State. What could be done nationally about these guys?
9: Yeah, I'm very nervous about that as well. It's just, again, these people who want to, I guess the term is, you know, that Obama used way back when, but the folks who want to fundamentally change the country. No, it's a great country.
1: Right.
9: Not perfect, but the greatest nation ever, with the Bill of Rights, with the Constitution, with free, you know, private property, capitalism, free markets, you know, all the things that we take for granted. And the left, Mamdani was sworn in 9 months and 10 days ago as mayor of our largest, great American city, sworn in. And he said in his speech, I was elected as a Democrat socialist. I will govern as a Democrat socialist. We will replace, now think about this, we will replace the frigidity of rugged individualism with the warmth of collectivism. That is frightening.
1: Yeah.
9: That is scary. There's no warmth in collect. I wrestled in the Soviet Union in 1987.
1: Mm-hmm.
9: I tell people, you go to places like that, you thank the good Lord you live here. But that's the path the left wants to take us down, and it's It's not good.
1: I think to myself, they're such hypocrites because they tell everybody how awful America is, how terrible America is, and then they want to bring in all the illegal aliens, right? They say how terrible America is, they say how awful America is, and yet they're living here. Yeah. There are plenty of other countries in the world you can go to if you don't like it here.
9: Yeah.
1: Instead, they're remaking it because they see an opportunity to remake it. You look at the Arabian Peninsula, didn't used to be that way. The spread, all that came from. And what I'm concerned about is the Democrats are letting their party be taken over. I'll tell you a story. Most of my synagogue has become Republican since October 7th.
9: Yeah.
1: It's really great.
9: Yeah.
1: In Seattle, Washington. Most of them are Republicans. But there's a few holdouts. And one of them said to me, you know, Ari, I'm really worried about this jihadi takeover. And I said, so are you voting Republican?
9: Yeah.
1: And they said, I go, then what are we talking about here?
9: Exactly.
1: It's self-defeating. Like you saw the Attorney General of Michigan. She can't go to her own convention. And yet she's saying it's more important to defeat Donald Trump than actually... you know, condemn these guys. It's crazy.
9: No, it is. And it's, I don't get it. What I do know is we can't let it happen. It's just really scary where the left wants to take the country.
1: And also, if you look at the Hamas caucus over in Congress, once they're there, they're not going anywhere. So if you get like an El Sayed in the Senate or somewhere else, I'm concerned you don't get rid of somebody like that. And don't forget, Senate terms are 6 years.
9: Yeah.
1: We could have this for a very long time. I'm just as concerned as you are. So in the last few minutes we have with Congressman Jim Jordan, you're concerned. What's the way forward? What's the way to win?
9: Tell the truth. I think they're, well, in the next 54 days, I think we got to do sort of three main things. One is remind everyone it's a great place. I mean, the people who came here for the World Cup, you know, like, oh, this is the greatest place. Bucky's, Costco, even some people even like Waffle House, for goodness sake. It was you know, they talk about what a special place. We've all traveled. We've all been there. We know what a special. Remind people it's America, the best thing ever. Remind them, too, that we did what we said. 24, you elected us to secure the border, to cut your taxes, and to say to able-bodied people in our welfare system, you're going to have to work. Good for everybody. So we did what we said. We understand things still cost too much, and we're working on that. But then the final third piece is to, again, underscore where the left wants to go, what they want to do to the greatest nation ever. Make sure people understand, okay, we may not have got cost down as much as we need to or as we'd like to, but where they want to take the country, look ahead and see where what that looks like. That's dangerous. So make sure you keep Republicans in charge.
1: Especially given some of the places they came from and what they want to do to this country.
9: Good point.
1: Congressman Jim Jordan, always a pleasure to see you. You're one of our absolute favorite guests.
9: Thank you so much for joining us today.
1: Very kind of you to say.
9: You
1: we got a whole lot more to discuss as the show continues. You're listening to the Ari Hoffman Show on Talk Radio 570 KVI.
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1: Only good news to wrap up another amazing episode of the Ari Hoffman Show from the Republican National Convention here in Dallas, Texas. Now, a few programming notes first. Number one, I think we will be carrying the president's speech tonight. I think the RNC has made the feed available because so many media outlets were asking for it because they couldn't get the rights to the feed. So I think we will be carrying the program tonight after the show is over instead of the Ari Hoffman Show Reloaded. So I think that's going to be from 6 to 7 p.m. Vice President is speaking, tribute to Charlie Kirk, all that is scheduled to be this evening. So there's going to be that. Second of all, I am taking a 6 a.m. flight back to Seattle tomorrow for the special episode we're doing for 9/11. We've done a lot of emotional stuff in years past. This year is going to be truly, truly special. So that's going to be tomorrow. I'll be back in Seattle live in studios from 6 to 7 p.m. I want to thank everybody at the Republican National Committee. I want to thank everybody in the Trump administration. And I want to thank all the members of Congress who were kind enough to give us their time and join us on the show. It was really, really kind of them. They went above and beyond. I also want to thank all of you, all of the emails and texts you have sent of encouragement, talking about how much you enjoyed it, talking about how much you thought it felt like being here from our coverage. That's exactly what I want, because when I was a consumer of talk radio before I was actually in talk radio, I always wanted to be at these places where the hosts were. So I try my best to give you that same exact experience. So a little bit of good news just before we head to the floor of the RNC. Last night, the Seahawks pulled off a stunning victory. Seahawks beat the Patriots 13-10. Seattle Seahawks scored 13 straight points, including a touchdown reception by JSN to beat New England at home in the NFL opener. Patriots quarterback Drake May threw for 178 yards and a touchdown, but had interceptions on the final three possessions. Seahawks signal caller Drew Locke passed for 187 yards and a score. Locke replaced Super Bowl winning quarterback Sam Darnold, who was ruled out with a hip injury. He played only in the first drive, passing for 13 yards. Now, Everybody is worried about what's going on with him. So the good news is Mike McDonald, the coach of the Seahawks, was over at Seattle Sports this morning, and he said they got great news. He said the hip is not fractured. He said there's further tests to be done, but, quote, we're still trying to figure out what the best prognosis is, but the hip is intact and it's good. It's more like a muscle thing, and that's good news. How long yet? We don't know, but it's really good news. I'm really happy for Sam. It's painful now. He says he knows it hasn't been an easy night for him. They don't know what his timetable for return is going to be, but they hope it's going to be very, very soon. So hopefully that's all good news on that front. Also, speaking of quarterbacks from the Seahawks, CTE, we know, is a really serious disease, but most of the time they don't know you have it until after you're dead. If you say you'll do an autopsy, then they'll slice and dice your brain to see if you had it. Turns out Matt Hasselbeck is actually agreeing to be part of the research. Well, my friends, that's going to do it for us today, but fear not, because up next is going to be what's going on the floor. We'll bring you the live experience of what it's like to be inside the convention center. You can also follow my social media posts at Ari Hoffman Official on Facebook and Instagram, The Hot Father on Twitter. Hopefully, assuming Alaska Airlines is on time, I will be back in Seattle tomorrow for our special 9/11 episode. 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

0: Our time with Ari is almost over. But don't worry, we'll give you one more hour. 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
9: The Republican Speaker of the House, Mike Johnson, says this year's midterm election is the most important that's ever taken place. While speaking at tonight's second night of an unprecedented RNC midterm convention in Dallas, Johnson told the crowd it's up to them to preserve the country they love, insisting the election's a battle between the mainstream and the extreme.
10: The alternative is to turn the reins over right now to the radical Marxists who are planning to dramatically grow government, raise your taxes, drive costs through the roof, and rob you of your freedom.
9: Vice President Vance will deliver tonight's keynote speech. The Supreme Court has stopped the use of newly drawn congressional maps in Missouri for use in the November midterm election. The new maps were backed by the Trump administration. The high courts granted an emergency request brought by the group People Not Politicians. The new map eliminated one of the state's two congressional seats currently held by Democrats. Today's decision likely means the previous map from 2022 will be used. City officials in Denver have filed a lawsuit against the Department of Homeland Security, attempting to block ICE officers from going to voting sites.
11: It argues that ordering federal officers to carry out detainments and serve warrants violates the Troops at Polls law. The lawsuit argues that the specter of armed officers at polling places threatens the freedom of this upcoming election. Mayor Mike Johnston says that stationing ICE officers near voting sites is only meant to scare people and suppress votes. I'm Chad Bauer.
9: The political organization founded by Charlie Kirk, Turning Point USA, is holding an event tonight in Utah to remember the conservative activist on this one-year anniversary of his killing. It's taking place at Utah Valley University. Kirk was shot and killed last year while speaking at an event that university canceled classes today. A counter-protest is going on outside the event by the school's Student for a Democratic Society chapter. I'm Scott Carr.
0: 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Can't get enough of the Ari Hoffman Show? We'll give you one more hour. 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This program was recorded earlier. 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It's time for a common sense current in a sea of insanity.
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13: Welcome to the Ari Hoffman Show on Talk Radio 570 KVI, broadcasting from the Republican National Convention here in Dallas, Texas. We were here yesterday. We're going to be here all day today. I'm actually catching an early morning flight back to Seattle tomorrow morning, so that way I can be in the studio for our very, very special 9/11 episode. But there's so much going on in Seattle while I'm here. I'm kind of having a little bit of FOMO of what's happening back home. So this morning, a letter went out from lots of business groups, including the Mariners, T-Mobile, Microsoft, Amazon, Puget Sound Energy, Seattle Chamber, you name it, to Seattle Mayor Katie Wilson. Now, before I get to the letter, I'm sitting here on Media Row and I get a text from somebody in the media who we like, who said to me, there's been another murder in Seattle. I said, what are you talking about? So earlier today, a 67-year-old man was killed during a fight this morning at Westlake Park in downtown Seattle. Looking over at Como News, Jeremy Harris is on the scene, and he says 911 callers reported the fight when officers arrived and the victim was unresponsive. A 39-year-old suspect is in custody. This sounds like unsheltered neighbor violence to me. So what is that? Four or five dead people in the last 4 or 5 days. I can't keep track. There's too many people getting killed in Katie Wilson, Seattle. So this letter was written before the latest murder in Seattle. This one says, and I'm just going to read it because it's so great, it even slams her bad polling numbers. Dear Mayor Wilson, Council President Hollingsworth, Chair Kettle, and members of the Seattle City Council, the clearest message from our August 17th joint public opinion poll of registered Seattle voters is this. Residents expect the city to act with urgency. fund the actions needed to improve safety and provide a clear plan for measuring progress. Now, this is interesting. They're calling out the city council because their polling is being dragged down by Katie Wilson's ineffectiveness. And you guys can issue all the statements you want, but unless you actually do something, there's nothing to talk about. You guys can put out all the statements you want, but you're not actually making anything better. And then my favorite is the part where it says a clear plan for measuring progress. Because you guys can make all the promises you want, but are you actually fulfilling them? The poll found overwhelming support for a concrete set of public safety actions. At the same time, real skepticism that Seattle City Hall has an adequate plan in place. Only 34% of voters said they were confident the city has an effective plan to address these issues. Voters are asking for action on a timeline with results they can measure. Every proposal tested drew support from at least 3 in 4 voters. That's 75%, by the way, across every part of the city and every demographic group. This is not a narrow or partisan agenda. It is a shared baseline that Seattle residents and the business community are asking their elected officials to deliver both now and as a sustained priority. As the city works through its current budget process, we also urge the mayor and council to protect and increase the public safety investments these proposals depend on. As of mid-2026, Seattle has approximately 1.31 sworn officers per 1,000 residents. Ah, the illusion of safety. About 40% fewer than Denver, 43% fewer than San Francisco, 58% fewer than Boston. Now, Boston is a comparable-sized city. So is San Francisco, for that matter, and so is Denver. The reason they pick these cities is to show how few police officers we have compared with these other places. As such, we're requesting your partnership and a concrete set of actions around the following key public safety items that have overwhelming support by the public and businesses. In the near term, voters have clearly called for activating CCTV cameras in Pioneer Square, the Stadium District, and other high event areas to deter crime and help identify and hold offenders accountable, like, say, Seattle Center, where there aren't any. We had the Bite of Seattle shooting. Maybe a place like that. Also, in the short term, the city should produce a public safety action plan within 100 days with measurable goals and monthly progress reports. More than 86% of the public supports an action plan that will help ensure the budget aligns with stated public safety action. So what's interesting here is, like I said earlier, they're asking for a specific concrete plan, not more nonsense, not more community groups. Give us an actual plan. And what's interesting is they're being nice as they can be, while saying, we want to partner with you. No, it's basically by mentioning the poll numbers, we will do everything possible to make sure you never see another term in office if you don't solve this. The plan, at minimum, should then include providing a path forward for regular foot and bicycle police patrols in area with persistent safety problems such as Little Saigon. The reason they say foot and bicycle patrols is that's an area where you need a constant presence. Also, the leftists hate the bike police and they hate the walking patrols. And also, you have a lot of alleyways around there that you're not necessarily going to take a car. They recommend the current standard priority 7-minute 911 response times. Data from Nordstrom's flagship store in downtown shows that only 29% of their 911 calls yielded a police officer response to their store. So they called 911 and nobody was even showing up. Conversely, calls at South Center and Bellevue locations, which are in Tukwila and Bellevue, receive a 100% response to their 911 calls. It's clear that the public wants to know when and if this is not being met. Support for transparent reporting when that standard is not met, and redirect spending and resources to meet it. 90% support this. 90%. How many times have you called 911 and gotten a busy signal, got put on hold, or nobody showed up? A lot of people don't even bother calling anymore because of this. 7 minutes for a 911 priority response? 7 minutes? That's crazy. and watch Katie Wilson with her new gun proposals, her public safety proposals, her gun violence protection proposals, is going to want to take away your guns when it takes more than 7 minutes for the police to show up, if at all. More than 7 minutes. I call the police. Sometimes they never show up. I've gotten calls 2 days later. Offering clear policy direction that city diversion specialist organized by the care department should offer illegal drug users treatment and shelter first. And for those who repeatedly refuse, the offender should be arrested and prosecuted. Oh, we're done with housing first. We're back to treatment. Oh, you mean all those crazy experiments didn't work? Criminals just ran rampant all across the city? It is our understanding that care is received within the jail system and that jail reentry pilot program is showing early success. 82% support. Wait a second. You're telling me that in jail you can actually get clean? No. No, this is a totally new idea I've never heard before in my life. Directing the Seattle Police Department, the Seattle City Attorney, to articulate a clear, prioritized policy pathway for shutting down open-air drug markets, 81%. The Seattle City Attorney has really gone off the hook from all this. She's the one who's anti-police. She's the one who wants to abolish prisons. She's the one who doesn't want to prosecute crime. Nobody's been mentioning her in all this, which is why she has remained silent. Providing a policy that bans camping within 250 feet of a park, playground, or school, requiring the city to clear encampments in these areas within 72 hours. Our community parks and public play spaces are not safe, and they should be. From Jose Rizal Park in North Beacon Hill, that's the one Jonathan Cho, Andrea Suarez, and I went into before the World Cup. That is just a drug den which Honduran gangs are operating out of. That was too dangerous for us to even enter because we started getting stuff thrown at us the second we even walked inside. To Matthews Beach and beyond, Seattle residents deserve safe parks and schools. 79%. A credible public safety plan and a budget that protects the investments behind it are inseparable. Seattle voters have made clear that they expect both. We are ready to be partners. We welcome the opportunity to meet with you and your staff to discuss how the city can move from planning to action on these priorities. Thank you for your attention to this urgent shared priority for our city. Now, it's signed by Joe Wynn, former state senator who is responsible for the Climate Commitment Act. Now, do you think Joe has come over to our side, or it's just he shills for whoever he's working for? And at the time, he was shilling for the Democrats. Now he's shilling for the Chamber of Commerce, the Seattle Metropolitan Chamber of Commerce. This is also signed by former Governor Christine Gregoire. I'm also looking at the present CEO of BECU, the present director of the Fred Hutch Cancer Center, the president of Washington Kaiser Permanente, the Brad Smith, chair and president of Microsoft, Eric Nordstrom, CEO and co-president of Nordstrom's, present CEO of Puget Sound Energy, John Stanton, CEO of Seattle Mariners. Julie Manis, who's the president of Virginia Mason. You've got Devin Stockfish, who's the president of Weyerhaeuser. The Brian Nicole, who's the president of Starbucks Coffee Company. Ron Vachris, who's the CEO of Costco. Jeremy Waxman, who's the CEO of Zillow. Ben Minichuni, who's the president of Alaska Airlines. Mike Sievert, chairman of T-Mobile. You have Ada Healy, who's the chief real estate officer for Vulcan Real Estate Company. I believe that's Paul Allen's former company. I mean, you just go down the list. Aaron Goodman, executive director of Soto Business Improvement Area. You go down the list, and you're looking at all these people here. The founder of Tutabella. The founder of Tutabella signed this thing. The president and CEO of the Washington Hospitality Association, they're all saying the exact same thing. They're all calling out Katie Wilson and the Seattle City Council for being completely ineffective at their jobs. Now, mind you, some of these people clear Democrats, and you say, what took you guys so long? But when you have people getting murdered day after day after day in Seattle, how long until we're Chicago? Well, we had a police chief who lived in Chicago, so maybe he's trying to make us look like Chicago. We have new brass members who were recruited by the former police chief from Chicago and the Midwest. Maybe this is exactly what they are going for. This is amazing. The problem is it's taken a little bit too long. You know, there's a very, very clear way to fix public safety. Actually enforce the law. we had a guest join us who's a surrogate for the RNC and the Trump administration talking about very simple ways you can actually enforce the law. Give a listen. Sitting here with David Gelman, who's a surrogate for the RNC, and something fascinating about you is you're an attorney. So tell us how we can fix this mess. You're from Jersey. Yep. I'm from Seattle. Yep. Tell us how we can fix this mess with not prosecuting criminals.
12: Oh, it's very simple. You know, just elect DAs who actually want to do their job. It's not a hard thing to do. When I was a prosecutor, I mean, that's exactly what we did. You're hired to do one thing. Do your job.
13: So it sounds like everybody's focused on Congress or the presidency. They're never paying attention to their local elections, and that's how you get some of these radical candidates.
12: I mean, look what we have. In Philadelphia, we have Krasner. He has not been very good, let's say. That's an understatement. Seattle, you got your own issues.
13: Yeah, we do.
12: It seems like it's in the blue cities for some odd reason. I wonder why.
13: Can't imagine what might be the reason for that. So we're talking with David Gelman. So you're out here speaking for the Trump administration. You're out here speaking for the RNC. Mm-hmm. What's top of your mind going into this convention?
12: Look, number one, it's excitement. Mm-hmm. I mean, this convention has 20,000 seats, a little over 20,000, and it's packed 2 days in a row. Now, did the DNC do anything like this? No. Why? Well, number one, they're bankrupt, so they can't do it.
13: Didn't they just mortgage the Batcave, the headquarters? Didn't they just have to mortgage their own building?
12: I think they did.
13: Yeah.
12: It wouldn't be surprising. We'd probably get it for a couple $100 now. But look, you have some great speakers coming. President, obviously, is going to speak on both nights and show why we are, number one, the best country in the world, but why it's working and why the Democrats, or socialists, you could call them right now, are not going to fix anything in this country.
13: Yeah, and in fact, it's only getting worse. And in off-year elections, like midterm elections, that's when they usually try to get their DAs, their members of different legislatures. That's what they try and do in this election. So are you guys tracking that? Are you guys looking at these smaller races that may not be on the radar right now?
12: 1,000%. You have to.
13: Yeah.
12: Because it starts from the bottom up, right?
13: Right.
12: So you have to look at everything. And each race, it doesn't matter if you're going for the dog catcher in your town, is important. And the RNC is behind each and every candidate.
13: You guys looking at anything in Washington specifically? Because we really need the help out there. It's kind of terrifying. I mean, we got John Braun down south in South Washington, and we got a few other races, but there are 63 CARE-endorsed candidates running for seats in the Washington legislature, and most of them are going to win. So this thing you're seeing across the country, you might see it in the Washington legislature.
12: Yeah, I hope you're wrong.
13: Mm-hmm.
12: But there's a strong possibility. But again, people have to get smart about it. And the more they find out about the policies of these individuals and how radical it is, the more they're going to realize they're not saving money. It's going to cost them money. Their cost of living is going to go up. Their just living in general is not going to be as good as it should be. So I hope you're wrong. I really do.
13: I usually hope I'm wrong on this stuff, but I have a pretty good track record. David Gelman, surrogate for the RNC, thank you so much for joining us today. I really do appreciate it. I love that when I first sat down with that guy, it was, oh, Seattle. Another reaction like that, because everybody here at the RNC knows how bad Seattle is. Guys, decline is a choice. It doesn't have to be this way. It can be easily fixed. Question is, will Katie Wilson actually do so? Will the Seattle City Council actually do so? Or are they just going to make more false and empty promises talking about gun violence? We got a whole lot more to discuss from here in Dallas, Texas at the Republican National Convention. Up next, President Trump's speech last night, the funny moments. I was dying laughing, and the mainstream media in the media booth were not happy with me. Tell you all about it when we come back. 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
13: Welcome back to the Ari Hoffman Show, broadcasting from the Republican National Convention here in Dallas, Texas. My guest is in a full suit, and I'm only in a blazer, so I'm a little embarrassed, but we are joined by Congressman Derek Van Orden. We're joined by Congressman Derek Van Orden. Thank you so much for being with us today,
20: well,
13: sir.
20: Well, it's good to be here. I'm glad you're doing this. Let me say something before. I don't know what we want to talk about. It's deeply disturbing to me with the rise of anti-Semitism. And so if you're watching this, you happen to be Jewish. I want you to know there's a tremendous amount of people in the vast majority of Americans that look at you just as another human being. And they don't focus on the fact that you're Jewish. And if they do, and if they're like me, I understand. I actually read the Bible. And the Bible is very clear that Jews are God's chosen people. And so from my side, I will respect that. From your side, you need to understand that and start acting like it. So you got to stand up for yourself and you got to be strong. This is a very difficult time. And it's unheard of, the things that are taking place. And some of these candidates that the Democrat Party is running across the country, you know, they're Islamists. And you know what that means. And so do yourself a favor. Stop contributing to the Democrat Party. Stop supporting the Democrat Party. And don't just not vote for the Democrat Party. Vote for the Republican Party. Because we are the party that are going to do everything we possibly can to make sure that you live a life worth living. And here's something else. Let me tell you, it really bugs me. When they say Israel has the right to live in peace. No. Israel has the right to defend itself, live in peace, and prosper, and not wring their hands at night and have a three-year-old, you know, have to know where the next bomb shelter is. So the expectations that have been set by a lot of my friends, a lot of people that actually do care for Israel, are so low, they're ludicrous. Okay, that's it. What do you want to talk about? The weather?
13: Well, you kind of said everything. I got to tell you this, Congressman, is that was really, thank you. Thank you.
20: You're
13: for
20: welcome.
13: That. Especially because we see some divisions inside the Republican Party. And
20: yeah.
1: You know, you talk about like the Tucker Carlson wing of the Republican Party, which seems to be going in a different direction. I wouldn't even call them Republicans anymore. Last night, what I saw on display, what we plan on seeing tonight, out of the presentation tonight, that's the Republican Party I know.
21: Yeah.
1: And I appreciate hearing that from you.
21: Sure. Here's a fun fact, but it's not fun at all. I was the first member of the United States government to go to Israel after October 7th.
1: Mm-hmm.
21: And do you know why?
1: House Armed Services Committee, right?
21: No, I went as a civilian. So I was in the military for over 26 years. I normally just say 26 years, but it's 26 years and some months or whatever. Anyway, I'm a retired Navy SEAL. I have multiple combat tours. And when you're going to combat, the government tells you who you should go fight, which is an excellent policy. Because, sure, like, you and me can get all liquored up and go, Chile, we're coming for it, you know. So, I mean, right, that's good. But when I retired, I made an oath between me and the Jewish people and God. If something like October 7th happened, that I would go help the Jews. And it was a real... I didn't tell anybody. I didn't tell my wife. I didn't tell nobody, right? And so October 7th happened. Some members of my party had decided to vacate the speakership of Kevin McCarthy, which was absolutely foolish. And so I went to Kevin. I'm like, hey, dude, I got to go. And he's like, why? And I told him. And he's like, you got to vote, Derek. So I stayed there and I voted. And then I kept calling my wife. I bought a ticket on Delta. Again, this is Derek Van Orden's citizen, not mm-hmm. Derek Van Orden, congressman. And then they canceled those flights. I talked to some of my friends in New York. And they got a ticket all lined up with Al. They're the only ones that would fly in, you know. And I kept trying and trying. And the speakership vote went on forever. It was just a mess. And my wife, Sarah Jane, she's awesome. She really is. We're going to have our 14th grandchild.
1: Congratulations.
21: How about a Mazel Tov on that? I know. What's up, dude?
1: Full on Mazel Tov.
21: Yeah.
1: You get that one.
21: Thanks. But so Sarah's like, what is your problem, dude? Like, I don't have a purple heart. I got shot once in the face, but it was a ricochet. I broke my back and all this stuff, being a SEAL. But she's like, you made it through all these years in combat. Why are you trying to get back to this thing? Because that's when stuff was still really squirrely, you know? And I told her about this oath that I made between me and the Jewish people and God. And this is what my wife said. Why are you still here?
1: Wow.
21: You know why? She's a Navy SEAL wife.
1: Wow.
21: And she knows when I'm driven like that, that's going down, right? So it kept going on and on and on. And then I would tell Steve Scalise, you know, he got elected. And then I told Tom Emmer and Elise Stefanik and Jim Jordan, you know, as we went through this election process. And finally, I'm like, I'm leaving. And they're all like, no, you got to stay. I go, no, you got to get your house in order. So my oath is between me, the Jewish people, and God. It's not between me and you.
1: Mm-hmm.
21: So I left. And if you can look back there, really one of the most powerful votes I ever took in my entire life was a vote that I never took. Because when you're voting for the speakership, you have to physically stand and say who you're voting for.
1: Yeah.
21: And then if you don't do that, they read your name again.
1: Mm-hmm.
21: So the reason they had to read my name twice in a chamber where you can hear a pin drop is because I was in Israel. And I went to these places. God, I mean, people don't. They don't understand how horrible that was. This is why I went. I'm a student in history. And I knew what was going to take place. And I was with Naftali Bennett.
1: Mm-hmm.
21: And I'd go, hey, Naftali, dude, we're in a bunker, you know. And they're still killing people and all that stuff. But I go, here's what's going to happen. The Biden administration is going to turn their back on you. He's like, no. And I go, the world's going to turn their back on you. No. And the next day, the Biden administration cut a check for $100 million to the Palestinian Authority, which is Hamas.
1: Yeah.
21: And I'm like, told you.
1: Mm-hmm.
21: So this is what has taken place. And I called the ball on this. People are going to say, was it really that bad? Did they bring this on themselves? They wouldn't throw babies in an oven. They wouldn't do that to women. Right. You know what else they said that? They said that during the Shoah. So we got people like Thomas Massie. I don't think he even believes the Holocaust happened. Well, it did. And this happened. And I needed to witness that so nobody can ever tell me it didn't happen.
1: That's the same thing Eisenhower said, right?
21: Yeah.
1: When he goes into the camps. He
21: said,
1: you got to document everything because people are going to say it never happened. You and I just met.
21: Yeah.
1: Okay?
21: Sure.
1: I don't want to, like, make it seem like we've been friends a really, really long time.
21: No, I was, like, walking by. Hey, what's up, man?
1: You have no idea what that means to me.

0: I know. Tomorrow. But they used aircraft. So I do have multiple combat tours. And every civilian that's killed inadvertently is a tragedy. It truly is. But when you are putting your fighting positions inside of hospitals and mosques, inside of neighborhoods, and you're launching rockets from inside someone's house, the house is a legitimate military target. And this is the lowest percentage. You really have to study conflict. This is the lowest percentage of civilians killed in any urban conflict in the history of urban conflict. Mm-hmm. And, you know, that means that the IDF puts their soldiers in more danger than they have to, because they're trying to preserve as much civilian life as possible. But here's something else, and I went to the at the Ministry of Foreign Affairs. I can't remember what it's actually titled in Jerusalem, and the Israeli government has thousands and thousands and thousands of hours of just Joe Palestinian walking across, going into Israel and committing the most horrific crimes. So that first wave of people were the, you know, essentially uniform Hamas guys.
1: Yeah.
0: But there was just average civilians walking across. And this one, it was really striking. I mean, I don't want to underplay how horrific the things that they did to people were, especially the ladies and kids. And I sat down with a doctor that did autopsies on women that were raped to death. Right. But one of the things that was most striking to me, I'm from Wisconsin, and these savages murdered an entire herd of dairy cattle just to kill them. Mm-hmm. And so we drive by, we're going to a kibbutzim, and here's all of these beautiful dairy cows just shot to pieces. I mean, think about that. Well, so these guys, I'll be honest, man, I try so hard not to hate. I really do. And my wife prays for me all the time.
1: When you look at that kind of stuff?
0: Damn.
1: And you saw it right afterwards. I was there a couple months afterwards.
0: No, dude. Yeah. Listen, so the Nova Music Festival, I mean, there is still detritus. Hey, it's essentially a shrine now, but yep, there's like tents flapping in the wind. Yep. And they got the bodies out, and they're still collecting the blood. You know, it's a big thing in the Jewish tradition to collect as much of a human as you possibly can. And so they're still doing that. But, you know, I was with, gosh darn, I can't think of his name right now. He's the minister of anti-Semitism and diaspora. Oh, he's going to kill me. Anyway, great dude. So if you saw the footage, Amici, sorry, there you go. It took a second. Mm-hmm. And you saw those red coolers?
1: Yeah.
0: Okay. So right to the, if you're looking at the red coolers away from the road, back here was the stage. And that was an eco festival.
1: Yeah.
0: Yeah. So there was all these plastic reusable cups. And I asked Amici, I'm like, hey, dude, can I take some of these? And he's like, sure. So I took a big roll of these cups and I brought them back to the United States. And so I made this public a little while ago. I love helping my constituents. I love writing good public policy. I hate politics, right? I hate it. I was not going to run for re-election the first time. And so I came back to the U.S. and I freeze-framed a video of the music festival with one of these cups in the ground. And then we blew it up on a poster. And Rich McCormick, very good friend of mine, from Georgia. He doesn't talk like that, but he wrote this resolution to censure Rashida Tlaib.
1: Yeah.
0: Right? So I spoke in debate on that. And we put that poster up there where you could see that. And what I had done previously is I wrote a letter to every member of the squad. And I said, look, and I included one of these cups in a bag. And I said, look, this is a physical symbol of a child that will never be able to dance with their children because they will never have children because they were murdered by savages. And then I took the cup out and put it on, you know, the television stuff on the desk. If we don't fight against this, you know, what's worth fighting?

0: against. And these people are being bamboozled. When people talk smack about AIPAC and all that stuff, you know what? I welcome all the help they give me. I really do. And I do it unabashedly. Those people are working incredibly hard to make sure that they can continue to exist as a people. You know what I mean?
1: Absolutely.
0: And that's not the government of Israel. There's all this crap, especially Massey putting this stuff out. That's not money from the government of Israel. That is a felony. And I don't do any of that stuff. That is from American citizens who happen to be Jewish. Mm-hmm. And people that are supporting the Jewish community.
1: Congressman.
0: Yeah.
1: I don't know what to say because you encapsulated everything so well. And I really appreciate your support.
0: You're welcome.
1: Everything you said.
0: Yeah.
1: And it just fills me with such pride to be an American.
0: Yeah.
1: It fills me with such pride to be a Jew.
0: Yeah.
1: Just listening to you talk about all that. And thank you for your service. Thank you for everything you did. And thank you so much for joining us today. It feels like such cheap words, given everything you just gave me.
0: Man.
1: So really, thank you. It really means so much.
0: You're welcome.
1: Really appreciate it.
0: Yeah.
1: We got a whole lot more to discuss as the show continues. You're listening to the Ari Hoffman Show, broadcasting from the Republican National Convention in Dallas, Texas, on Talk Radio 570 KBF.
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6: 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Good thing about going out to a Republican-Jewish coalition is I know a lot of Republicans and I know a lot of Jews, so I knew a lot of people at this thing, and one of the people I saw in the room was actually my uncle, Scott Feltman, who works for an organization called the One Israel Fund. He flies back and forth to Israel all the time, delivering things to soldiers, delivering things to families, delivering things to hospitals, so I figured he was probably the best person to speak to about what's actually happening on the ground, and how soon are we actually going to have the Riviera of the Middle East? Give a listen to my conversation with him.
7: Welcome back to the Ari Hoffman Show, broadcasting from the Republican Jewish Coalition here in beautiful Las Vegas. And my favorite thing about coming here is I get to see people I haven't seen in too long, including my uncle. It's really nice to see you. And a lot of people are thinking, why is Ari interviewing his uncle on the show? Well, because my uncle, Scott, happens to be in charge of a very big Israel organization. Tell us about it.
8: Thanks, Ari. And it's really good to see you. I really need to get out to Seattle one of these days. Maybe when you get a Republican council.
7: So never?
8: Yeah, basically. So I run an organization called One Israel Fund, which, as you know, was founded 32 years ago by Ambassador Yechiel Leiter, the Israeli ambassador to the United States, who's going to be speaking a little bit later today. And he founded it for the purpose of providing humanitarian aid to the communities in Judea and Samaria, and at that time, obviously, the Jewish communities that existed in Gaza and may soon be again, to give them what they need to stay safe and to continue to grow and thrive. And some people might be asking, like, what's the importance of Judea and Samaria? Like, why do we always hear about this? So, first of all, people need to understand Judea and Samaria is the heartland of Israel. It's right smack in the middle of the country. It borders Jerusalem, Tel Aviv, Beersheba, it's really the center of the country. It runs north to south, Jerusalem in the middle, and it also represents 75 to 80% of all the biblical stories that you learn when you're a child, and hopefully as you get older, took place in Judea and Samaria from the time of Abraham, Isaac, and Jacob, all the way forward to the Maccabees, and everything in between took place in Judea and Samaria. It's our history. Mm-hmm. It's the cradle of the Jewish civilization, and it's important that we protect it so that all people can visit those places that exist there. So we provide in five different categories. Our bread and butter, obviously, is unfortunately preventive civilian security equipment, but we also do medical, education, recreation, and community development, and everything in between. Every year, we impact between 200 and 300 projects. Our flagship, which is opening in hopefully 2027, we're building the first hospital in Judea and Samaria, and it will be opening very, very soon. Full service to everyone, all people living there, not just Jews, but all people living in the area. It's going to be in a community, an area called Shaar Binyamin, which is the commercial zone to one of the regions. It will service close to 250,000 residents in the area, and it will be a state-of-the-art, full-scale medical center.
7: So, wait a second. You're building a hospital for to help everybody, regardless of race, religion, ethnicity, whatever. You do all these projects to keep everybody safe, regardless of race, religion, ethnicity, whatever. Yet, there's a certain man in New York who happens to be mayor of the city who doesn't like you guys very much. Is it just because the people you're helping happen to live in a certain part of the world?
8: That's a large part of it, but mm-hmm. it's not like he's been so kind to our people who are living in his own backyard. So I believe you're referring to the to Mayor Mamdani, and you should know, even though my office is not in New York City, I live in New York City, so he is my mayor. Yes, as you mentioned, he calls us out by name on his social media, and that predates his time as mayor. Mm-hmm. When he was an assemblyman, very little known assemblyman, he had a bill in the assembly called Not on Our Dime and was trying to remove tax-exempt status from organizations like ours, and we've become the poster child for him. So he attacks us all the time. And why is this important? Aside from the obvious, even though it doesn't really have a chance of passing in the legislature, after last year's attack at the Israeli embassy in Washington when the two staffers were murdered outside, the next day I came into my office and my staff was visibly shaken. And the feeling was, what's to say that can't happen to us? We're being called out by, a person who has a lot of radicalized followers. So we ended up making the decision to move our offices, and now we unfortunately have to hide behind a P.O. box so as not to publicize where we are located. And that's really it's a microcosm of living as somebody in the Jewish community in large cities in America today.
7: That's absolutely crazy you guys even had to do that. I mean, we did fundraisers for your organization in Seattle after October 7th. We were doing that kind of stuff, and yet you have somebody like Zohar Mamdani specifically calling you out, and then he says, no, I love all the Jews. Happy Passover. Correct. Or happy Hanukkah, not realizing that Hanukkah happened in Judea and Samaria.
8: Correct.
7: Right.
8: And the scariest part is sitting here at the RJC mm-hmm. and realizing that in another couple of months, Mayor Zohar Mamdani may not be the most radical person even in New York City government, much less around the country. So we see, how things are progressing, or I guess that's not really the right word, regressing, I guess.
7: Well, their word would be progress. Our word would be regress. We're sitting here with my uncle, Scott Feldman, who's the director of the One Israel Fund. It's a great organization. People are asking me all the time how you can help Israel. The best way to help Israel is to go to Israel. The second best way to help Israel is to donate to the One Israel Fund. So in the last few minutes we have with you, I noticed that the left's new thing is settler violence, where they're beating up on settlers, claiming these settlers are going around in roving gangs and beating up people in Israel. And every time I see that, I just go, okay, you guys have no clue what you're talking about. In fact, New York Times today had a big article on this insanity. Give us your perspective on it.
8: So let's just take it back one step. remember when I started in this organization 25 years ago, so settlers was not a negative term. In fact, the people who lived in Israel wore it as a badge of honor. Like, we are settling the land for the Jewish people, for the state of Israel. And today it's become, you know, this negative term that's used to denigrate the people who are living there. There are over 500,000 residents, Israeli Jewish residents, in Judea and Samaria today. And I'm not denying that there are incidents that take place, but we have to understand, what does it mean when they term things settler violence? So first of all, it's probably less than a few hundred, at most, people who are perpetrating any kind of these types of attacks, and it almost never results in loss of life. It's mostly these attacks.
7: Yeah.
8: Once they're attacked. But the wildest part of this whole equation with settler violence is that the UN, not exactly the best friend of Israel, published an entire list of what's termed settler violence. And in that report, it indicates that when Jews rise to the Temple Mount to visit or pray, that's considered settler violence.
7: So by that logic, I have committed settler violence because I have gone up there to pray.
8: You have committed settler violence. Anything that goes on with the IDF in those areas is considered settler violence. Mm-hmm. A car accident, doesn't matter who was at fault, is listed as settler violence. A dog biting a person is settler violence. Okay, and those are the ones that actually did occur.
7: Yes.
8: There is an entire breakdown from an organization that we're involved with that we have tremendous respect for called Regavim. And they have an entire deep dive into the UN report explaining every single incident that the UN records as settler violence, showing that when you flesh out the numbers, most of the incidents that took place that the UN classifies in this way had nothing to do with settlers.
4: Mm-hmm.
8: So you need to understand, when terminology is thrown around, and we've learned this over the years,
7: sure,
8: terminology and words matter. When somebody calls what Israel is doing in Gaza a genocide, you need to understand, what does the word genocide mean and what's really happening? So the very people who tried to perpetrate a genocide on Israel, so it's Israel now that's being labeled as those committing genocide. It's not true. Israel's done everything they can to avoid a genocide.
7: Yeah.
8: They've done everything they can to support the civilians and the citizens in Gaza.
7: Also, the population in Gaza has gone up during all this.
8: Has gone up. And like you were saying before, that some things get disproven over time, but it doesn't really matter, because once a lie is out in the ether, the retractions are never as effective. In Gaza, you know, remember in the very beginning of the war that Israel went into Gaza after October 7th. So it was like 50,000, 60,000, 70,000. And they were all, you know, they were all civilians and they were all women and children. What do you mean it was all women and children? There are no men living there. There are no men in Hamas. And they're killing journalists. And then the journalists were proven to be part of Hamas.
7: Right.
8: And these were, you know, medical workers. And the medical director was actually a leader within the Hamas regime.
7: And the guns are in the MRI machines and all this stuff.
8: And nobody cares after that, because the lie's already out there. So we deal with the same thing in Judea and Samaria. And you talk about settler violence, it's infinitesimal compared to what goes on every single day. We provide a lot of civilian security equipment that's used by the civilian teams in order to detect potential terrorist infiltration threats. There's not a day that goes by that communities are faced with potential attacks. Not a day.
9: Yeah.
8: And I get the results of those because these communities write to me to thank us for the drone that they have. And I want to make it very clear. The drones we give do not have weapons on them. Right. They are literally used just to detect.
7: They're surveillance drones.
8: Correct. Yeah. So in the Jordan Valley, the biggest issue right now is smuggling weapons. And there was a situation where the warning went off that there were two people who had come in from the other side of the border who were smuggling in weapons, and they couldn't find them. They literally searched back and forth, and then they finally sent up one of our thermal drones, which detects heat, and they found them like that.
9: Mm-hmm.
8: And the IDF came in, and they arrested them, and they confiscated the weaponry. But this goes on all the time. So, you know, you just need to understand the balance or lack thereof.
7: Sure.
8: That goes on every single day.
7: Because it's easier just say settler violence and nobody knows what that means, and then it gets printed on the front page of the New York Times.
8: And because you had a 20-year period where you have made the term settler into this negative connotation, so it's very easy to just make that connection then. It's settler violence, so all of these evil settlers are now becoming more violent, and it's just not true.
7: Yeah. Scott Feldman, appreciate you joining us today. Uncle Scott, appreciate that. The One Israel Fund, you can find their website. You can donate if you want to help out Israel. Like I say, the best way to help out Israel, if you want to help, is actually go there on a tour. I know the best tour guides. The second best way is the One Israel Fund.
8: Well, really, the best way is to, you know, to move there and...
7: Well, yeah, but our Christian listeners aren't going to move there.
8: Why not?
7: Because.
8: Why?
7: There's no Costco.
8: Oh, that's true. That's true. But there is IKEA and now 7-Eleven, so
7: it's only
8: there.
7: A matter of time.
8: Then
7: you can have Amazon right at your door.
8: But, you know, yeah. You should just know we love our Christian friends. We value them tremendously. And it's so important that they take a leading role in this fight over Israel nowadays.
7: And I have to say, so many of them have actually been better defenders than a lot of the Jews in Washington State, and we truly do appreciate that.
8: We love our friends.
7: We really do. We got a whole lot more to discuss as the show continues. 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
7: Welcome back to the Ari Hoffman Show, broadcasting from the Republican National Convention here in Dallas, Texas. And I am joined with somebody who I hope is the next congresswoman from our very own Washington. Amanda, tell everybody about yourself, please.
17: Well, thank you for being here. Mm-hmm. I will say that it is really nice to be here in Texas at the convention. And I will say, though, that when I've introduced myself, I say, yes, I'm a Republican candidate for Congress from Washington. People kind of raise their eyebrow and what? And
7: all right, I got to interrupt you. It's not just me, guys. I've been saying this all day. It's not just me. Yes.
17: No, and so I say, I'm from the sunny and sane part of Washington State. It exists. It's mm-hmm. called Central Eastern Washington. We're here to represent both the districts. Central Washington 4 and Eastern Washington District 5 are very large. Canadian border down to the Oregon border, that nice, beautiful strip in the middle, that's Central Washington 4. And then, of course, CMR's old stomping grounds. Now, Congressman Michael Baumgartner is over right next door to me to the east in Congressional District 5. So that's the area.
7: So, first day in Congress, what do you want to do?
17: I'm going to spend actually the first several months making sure my number one goal is to get to know the other members. I have learned this throughout being in finance, but really I'm a people person. And anytime you're going to be successful, especially if you're going to try to convince people to join a movement, you need to understand what drives and motivates the people that you're working with. Ultimately, if I'm going to get them to sign on the legislation that I know is going to be good for our district, I need to know what drives them. I need to know what drives their voters back at home so that whatever I'm proposing, I can present as an option to improve the lives and livelihoods of those people back at home.
7: I completely agree, because too many times we have the issue where everybody's just saying whatever they say on social media. They're not actually talking to each other. It seems like they more want to be the representative of Twitch or X or whatever it is, AOC, rather than actually representing the people. So, Amanda McKinley, why don't you tell us what your website is so people can donate, volunteer to you.
17: So we would love to have and all of your suggestions, but anything that you need or want from us as far as answers, ideas, we take all of them. You can reach us at McKinney4, and 4 is spelled out, F-O-R, Washington.com. We would love to hear from you. Check out our website. All of our contact information is there. We've got X handles. We're on social media on Facebook and Insta. We are everywhere.
7: Rising star, Amanda McKinney.
17: Thank you.
7: We hope to see you in Congress soon.
17: Thank
7: I hope
17: you,
7: to
17: sir.
7: Be your guest at some point.
17: Yes.
7: Because actually, your predecessor, who I hope to
17: yes.
7: be your predecessor, had us for 4th of July this year. So that was very, very
17: amazing.
7: Nice. So it'd be nice to see you up there. It'd be nice to see you taking the oath.
17: Yeah.
7: Wish you best of luck with
17: Thank
7: your campaign.
17: Thank you, sir. I appreciate it, Ari.
7: Always a pleasure. We got a whole lot more to discuss as the show continues here from the RNC. What's going to be on the floor tonight? We'll give you all the details of what President Trump might say tonight after what he said last night. 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
18: Mark is 76, and shoulder pain was getting in the way of him playing baseball. 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
23: Federal court has rejected President Trump's bid to impose restrictions on mail-in voting before the midterm elections. In a blow to the president's attempted control of mail-in voting, the Boston-based Court of Appeals ruled the U.S. Postal Service cannot tighten rules around mail-in voting. This as the Supreme Court also blocked Trump's efforts to introduce new requirements around the practice. Lindsey Clancy's lawyers filed a motion seeking a not guilty verdict. Attorney Kevin Reddington's taken steps now to try to avoid a second trial after the judge in the first trial declared a mistrial last week. The motion filed Thursday calls for a finding of not guilty by reason of lack of criminal responsibility. Clancy admitted to killing her three young children but pled not guilty, citing postpartum psychosis. A former researcher with the AI company Anthropic is sounding the alarm on artificial intelligence, saying it's possible it could lead to the extinction of humans within the next decade. Now, California's passed a couple of laws that would require independent oversight of artificial intelligence.
24: Governor Gavin Newsom signed two new laws to make sure AI systems are safe and follow the rules. One law sets up a process for outside experts to check if AI is following California law. The other law creates a list of approved AI auditors and sets rules to keep them independent and honest. Supporters say companies shouldn't be the only ones checking their own technology. I'm Dina Kodiak.
23: President Trump is speaking again tonight at the first ever midterm Republican National Committee convention in Texas. During the convention last night in Dallas, Trump suggested giving every American adult $5,000 if Republicans keep control of Congress post-midterms. Vice President Vance is set to give tonight's keynote speech. Secretary of State Marco Rubio says he has no plans to run for the White House again, telling the Colombian news station RCN, translated by NBC News, "I'm not a candidate for anything right now," said Rubio. "I'm 100% focused on my job." I'm Scott Carr.
25: May 15, 9 a.m., two women quietly waiting at the doctor's office. Woman 1 says, "Cold day, huh?" Woman 2, "What's that?" Woman 1, "Kind of cold today." Woman 2, "Yeah, wasn't expecting that." Woman 1, "What is it, 47 degrees? Woman 2, "No, more like 45. Woman 1, yeah, makes sense. At least it's not raining. Woman 2, "That would be sad." Woman 1, "So sad." Woman 2, "Ah, the weather." Woman 1, "Crazy." Please, don't waste your small talk. Donate it to foster care. 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
23: Officials in New York City say security will be massive for Friday's 25th 9/11 commemoration events in Manhattan. City Police Commissioner Jessica Tisch says the Secret Service is very much involved.
26: The ceremony is not open to the general public. And because of the security footprint around the site, New Yorkers should expect significant traffic and pedestrian restrictions throughout Lower Manhattan.
23: Four former presidents are due to attend: Joe Biden, Barack Obama, Bill Clinton, and George W. Bush, plus Vice President J.D. Vance. The U.S. military says it's taking a lighter approach now to new targets in its boat strike campaign to take out narco trafficking. U.S. forces have carried out more than 60 lethal drug boat strikes over the past year, killing more than 200 of what they say were narco terrorists. Now they say they're zeroing in on a new target: floating refueling stations. U.S. Southern Command says in 6 instances of going after such vessels off the coast of Ecuador, there have been no deaths reported. The NHL's investigation into future expansion continues with a crowded group of suitors for a team in Atlanta. Matt Mattinson has more.
0: Deputy Commissioner Bill Daley told ESPN this week that three groups have come forward with plans to field a team in the region, including sites for new arenas in the suburbs. Daley says an update in the process to launch an NHL franchise in either Houston or Austin will be provided to the Board of Governors later this month, and he remains hopeful that the Phoenix area gets another chance to host a team. I'm Matt Mattinson.
23: Producers of this year's MTV Video Music Awards have announced Nirvana will receive this year's Video Vanguard Award. Snoop Dogg is set to host. He's been nominated for 13 awards over his career with 3 wins.
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0: our number, 877-381-3811, 877-381-3811. Well, tomorrow is a horrible anniversary. 25 years since we were attacked by the Islamists and lost 3,000 people. And I guess a year ago today, Charlie Kirk was murdered in cold blood, assassinated, simply because he was engaging students, First Amendment discussion, and so forth. And so we're going to spend a little time on Charlie Kirk today and later on 9/11, as well as other events and news and so forth. Here's the White House, the audio of the video about Charlie Kirk that they released today. Go.
1: On that terrible day, September 10th, 2025, our greatest evangelist for American liberty became immortal. He's a martyr now for American freedom.
2: You know you are part of something bigger than yourself. You know that you are part of the most exciting, diverse, powerful movement in the history of this country. This movement is about the citizens versus the oligarchs. This movement is about we the people versus the ruling class. This movement is about America versus the globalists. This movement is about all of us against them.
3: One of my favorite sayings of the Bible. In Hebrew, it is Hineni. Here I am. It means, Lord, use me. What are my marching orders? Abraham, at the binding of Isaac, he said, Lord, here I am. Moses, at the burning bush, Lord, here I am. Samuel, Isaiah, here I am. It means, give me the orders. Here I am, Lord, use me.
4: That's a lot of people you call coming up.
5: He transformed the face of conservatism, and in doing so, he changed the course of American history.
3: You still live in the greatest nation ever to exist in the history of the world. There is still so much to be hopeful and to be thankful for. Have that posture, here I am. I can't wait to see how this whole story plays out. The stakes are high. We have only begun.
0: You know, folks, I have to tell you, I haven't listened to any of these audios until this program. That's very upsetting. Very upsetting, because what a wonderful human being he was. Even putting everything else aside, I know people have said they know him and they're friends and they work for him. Well, my wife and I knew Charlie, too. And we knew Charlie when he was actually quite young. First time I spoke to him, I think he was 18 or 19 years old. I had him on my Fox show, I think, 3 or 4 times. We had him on radio a few times. He loved to talk about his new books that came out. He loved to talk to me about it the way other people do, because I read them and I delve into many of the same philosophers that they do. And so he is enormously important and greatly missed. Here he is on November 2019, very young man, shutting down a Groyper, claiming to be America means to be white. Cut three, Mr. Producer, go.
6: I want to ask a question of you. What does it mean to be an American? Is it an idea or a history, a shared history, or is it a skin color?
7: Well, I mean, you could go back to the original founding fathers, the Immigration Act of, I believe it was...
6: What does it mean to be an American? Is it a skin color or something else?
7: So there's the current idea of what it means according to, you know, the Hartzeller Immigration Act and, you know, all this bullshit that you guys spew. But if you go back to the original founding fathers, they intended this to be a European nation for white men of good stock and character.
6: So can you show me, let me answer the question. Can you show me where in the United States Constitution it says that?
7: It wasn't in the Constitution.
6: It wasn't in the Constitution because they didn't believe it.
7: The founding...
6: You, sir, they did not put it in the United States. Let me answer another question. Let me ask you another question since you support. Allow him to have the mic. Let me ask you another question,
7: the
6: sir.
7: Fathers wrote many
6: what
7: other
6: does the phrase,
7: in the United
6: sir,
7: States Constitution, and they made it explicitly
6: sir,
7: clear.
6: What does
7: believe.
6: The phrase e pluribus unum mean? What does the phrase e pluribus unum mean?
7: Why is that relevant?
6: Because it was on every founding
7: no,
6: document
7: founding
6: and presidential seal from our founding, which means out of many, one. You, sir, and your ideology is not conservative. It is right-wing, identitarian. It has no place in the conservative movement, my friend. Get out of line. Get out of line.
0: A little bit of Levin there, I'd say. That's funny. Nobody like him. Nobody like him now, that's for sure. You know, if out of a five-year period, give or take, we lost Rush Limbaugh and we lost Charlie. It's a big deal. Very big deal. And, of course, Rush was his favorite broadcaster, but he often told me that I was one of his favorites, too. But it doesn't matter. It doesn't matter. And here he is. Let's go to cut five, Mr. Producer, and go ahead.
8: And what people need to understand is that what you see expressed on these college campuses, the anti-Semitism, the Jew hatred, the anti-Americanism, the anti-Western values, it is an outgrowth of the professors. That's what I love about that line of questioning. It's one thing to have bad policies yeah. like Harvard has or have bad policies like Columbia. We need to go a level deeper. It's the faculty themselves that need to be removed from these universities and from these colleges. They are the ones that are instilling the anti-Semitic, anti-Western views on these kids that we are then subsidizing through federal grants, federal aid, medical research, and federal student loans. We need a complete recalibration of how we view higher education in this country. The anti-Americanism and anti-Semitism is not a bug. It is a feature of higher education in this country.
0: People project onto Charlie whatever they want, and they want you to believe he was becoming more anti-Israel and anti-Semitic. That is simply not true. That is simply not true. He loved the state of Israel. He fought the anti-Semites. Doesn't mean he agreed with every single thing the government there was doing, but he agreed with most of it. And he was actually friendly with Netanyahu. So people try to put words in his mouth, or they try and play a clip here and there. It's very sad. Also, the people who abuse his family, abuse his wife, Erica. They are disgusting. They are evil. And you should boycott them. You shouldn't listen to them. You shouldn't watch them, and so forth. I am concerned about TPUSA, that it not become sort of a home for the woke right, isolationists. Charlie was not an isolationist. He was not woke right. He certainly was hostile to notions of big government, government interfering in the lives of the individual. I know this. He and I had many discussions about this on the air and off the air. He was much more free market oriented than some of the people who use his name, or even some of the people that work at Turning Point USA. So I think TPUSA needs to be very, very careful with the sorts of individuals who glom onto it, many of whom are great, a handful of whom are truly bigoted and have this woke right, sort of big government, semi-socialist agenda that Charlie wouldn't tolerate for 2 seconds. Not for 2 seconds. More Charlie Kirk, cut four, go.
9: No, I'm so nervous, Charlie. I'm so excited to speak to you. I'm so sorry.
10: I like
9: 2020. Yes, the 2020 election was rigged. It was stolen. It was stolen, right? And I want to thank you for standing up for that. And that's why when the 2022 elections came around, I told all of my friends and family, I said, there's only one way to stop this woke Democrat mafia, and that is to boycott these elections, because they're never going to hear us if we don't really stop from participating in their lie. It's a farce. It's a farce. And why should we participate? You said it yourself. Why should we participate?
10: Okay, let me tell you why.
8: So I love the energy. You buttered me up perfectly, right? But I got to disagree. It is not rational to stop engaging in the civic process that decides who is in charge. Hold on. Even if it is, hold on. Let's 1 second. Even if it is rigged, okay? Even if it is rigged, going through a tradition of voting at least opens an opportunity, a chance, a micron that you actually might still be able to have representative government. What you are doing, respectfully, is a guarantee that you'll never have a voice.
0: Mm-hmm. It's a very rational man, wasn't he? Very rational. And let's see if I have one more here. There is one more. I will play for you when we come back. It was a discussion he and I had on radio about mostly Ukraine. I haven't listened to this. Mr. Producer listened to this. I don't remember this from the time we did it. It was March 24, 2022. And I remember him calling me and telling me I disagree with your position on Ukraine and so forth and so on. I said, well, let's talk about it on the air. We'll be right back.
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20: The midterms are almost here, and Republicans could be in deep trouble. Polls show Democrats leading in key races. Tonight, Rob Finnerty on Newsmax reveals the growing threat from the DSA and the radical left. With less than 60 days to go, Finnerty says it's time for the GOP to hit the panic button. The House may go, and control of the Senate is up for grabs. Gas prices, mortgage rates, health care, and out-of-control national debt. Americans are angry. And Newsmax shows you how the progressive left wants total control of Congress. Tallarico, El Sayed, AOC, Bernie Sanders. Finnerty reveals President Trump's secret plan to fight back. Don't miss Finnerty tonight at 8 p.m. Eastern on Newsmax. 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

long enough for me to play my interaction with Charlie. Just one of them, but one that we haven't played since it took place. So I'd like to do that for you. Also, we will be getting into some of the things that have taken place in Dallas, some of the things that have taken place around the world, and some of our tributes for 9/11. Tomorrow night is Rosh Hashanah. And so it's part of the high holidays. It's the Jewish New Year. It's one of the most important of the holidays, second, I think, to Yom Kippur. And so my presence, in other words, I'll be absent. So, but we do have other, let's do this. How much time do I have to the second, Mr. Producer? Around 3 minutes. I'm looking at these. I don't think I've got enough time to do any of these, but we're going to do a, it's not long enough. No, we'll wait till the right time, probably near the end of hour one, but definitely into hour two, so our friends in New York can also be involved. So we will do that. What I want to play when we come back was from March 24, 2022. I have not heard it. I barely remember it. I just remember that Charlie called me, and he was very Mark, we don't agree on this. I hope you understand. You're not mad at me, are you? That's the way he was. I said, no, I'm not mad at you. Why would I be mad at you? You just happen to be wrong, that's all. And we would get each other like that. And what it was about was Ukraine, as I recall. Now, you listened to this, right, Rich? But it wasn't all Ukraine, right? It was some other things, too. Oh, that's when he was banned from Twitter. Yeah, he was banned. Now, he wouldn't be banned from Twitter today or X because of Elon Musk. Yeah. He called Rachel Levine a man. And why is that so controversial? But he would do those things. It's funny. You know, I have to be honest. Rush and I were best friends. Charlie and I were very good friends. And it was a wonderful period, a wonderful time, too. It's like Hannity and I are best friends now, and eventually when he leaves or I leave or we both leave, I mean, things change. They'll change. I worry about radio should that happen, so I want to do everything I can to keep it as strong as possible so when the time does come, it remains as strong as possible. You know, you want... The legacy doesn't have to be personal. It could be institutional. It's not, oh, there's Mark. It's just that AM is strong and FM is strong and terrestrial radio is strong. I believe in that. One of the reasons I believe in it is because conservative talk radio owns this space. The left has tried it. The left has failed. The left has tried to get the government to destroy conservative talk radio. There's things the FCC can do to be more free market oriented in order to further strengthen it. And I'm hoping they do that in the next few weeks. Time will tell. But, you know, also the tragic way in which Charlie was taken was so shocking to the soul. I could never watch that video. I just didn't want to look at it. And it's one of those cases where somebody has an impact that is enormous. You know, people have different types of impact, different backgrounds. I'm not comparing Dolly Parton to Charlie Kirk, but Dolly Parton in her field has had the same impact. All right, we'll be right back, and I will play that for you. We'll be right back.

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1: All right, we'd be here. This is Charlie Kirk and me, March 24, 2022. I don't remember what we said, so it'll be a surprise to me, too. Cut to go. First, I have a wonderful guest, Charlie Kirk. And you know, the interesting thing about conservatives is we share the same principles, the same values, but sometimes we disagree on things. Most of the time, we don't. When you look at Clarence Thomas, speaking of Ginny, and the late Justice Antonin Scalia, these were two great patriots. And you know, they didn't agree on all the big issues. They would come at them, some of them, with the same analysis, but come up with a different conclusion. And that's the great thing about conservatives, constitutional conservatives. This is how we are. We have our shared principles, but we think independently. Charlie Kirk is very busy. He's running Turning Point USA. He's got a fantastic radio show with Salem, including on the great WABC. He's got a top podcast. Charlie, how are you, my friend?
2: I'm doing great, Mark. Thanks so much for having me. Honored to be here.
1: Well, I'm very sorry you're suspended from Twitter, my friend, but I wouldn't have known it.

0: because I don't go on Twitter.
1: You're much smarter than I am.
0: I'm a free man. I don't care what they do. Go ahead. I'm sorry.
1: No, I'm as free as you are. The whole thing's so wild. And, you know, we got suspended a couple days ago for a tweet we sent about a week before, basically laying out some facts that this Rachel Levine character that is now being appointed. Yep, and I made sure the pronunciation was completely different, might I?
2: Right.
1: Just to make sure.
2: Yes.
1: And I said, I used a factual kind of narrative that Levine's first name used to be Richard, and this is now something called dead naming, which you're not allowed to do on Twitter, which is to even mention that a trans person had a prior name. And so I tweeted that out, and it was met with great support from obviously people that live on Team Reality. But then Twitter decided to, they gave you a choice. And this is the interesting part, Mark, is that, you know, they said, okay, if you will acknowledge that this tweet was against our rules and you press this red button, delete, you can get access to your Twitter account. And most people would do that without thinking twice. And I told our team, we're not pushing that button. We're not going to do that. I did nothing wrong. We're not going to play by this Maoist social credit system. And Mark, you warned against this in American Marxism. This is the playbook. It really is.
0: It's really unbelievable, the extent of censorship. I know people say these are private companies. They're mostly private companies. But they're no more private than ExxonMobil, which is regulated through the teeth, and they're much more powerful. All right, Ukraine, honestly, and don't be offended by this, I'm so busy I can't listen to everybody else. What is your view of this?
1: No, I'm not offended at all, Mark. And by the way, I just want to say your commentary has been super compelling. I think we're actually going to agree on this, mostly. I mean, I think Putin's a thug. He's evil. I've said that the entire time. I just don't have faith in Mark Milley and Lloyd Austin to pull off any form of military intervention. I lost complete faith in our national security team after Afghanistan. So I'm skeptical. And so I'm just trying to contribute to the conversation that if we were to do something for the Ukrainian people who are the true victims here, I don't know if I trust our national security team to pull it off. I really don't. And that saddens me to say. I wish I had the full confidence that the head of our armed forces, Mark Milley, was someone that I felt really had the wisdom and the prudence to pull off something necessary and sophisticated. That's number one. And the second thing, Mark, that I do want to, I don't know if we disagree on this at all, is that when Biden says that we need to bring American values to Ukraine, he said that, you know, and so bring it through across Europe. I don't think he's talking about the American values you and I share. He's talking about BLM flags on embassies or LGBT flags, you know, outside of, you know, whatever, and or a Planned Parenthood clinic on every corner. And so I don't even know if we disagree much on that. No. I'm just, my view has been, I don't trust the current regime to pull off whatever might be necessary to be done. I have zero confidence in them whatsoever.
0: That is a very fair point. I guess most of my ire has been focused on people who literally come to Putin's defense or spew his talking points. This I have a problem with, or claim that this has no national security value at all. The vast majority of the American people see it. And I do have the same concern that you do in that regard, particularly in the Oval Office. My only response to that is these Ukrainians are doing the fighting. Milley's not the general in charge. And I fear that this thing could leach out to these other countries, which would trigger our NATO agreements. And then Milley and Austin and the so-called commander in chief will have a lot more to do with this than they do right now. So I worry about that. I worry about, by the way, YouTube canceled CPAC. Did you know that?
1: I didn't, but that doesn't shock me, Mark, at all.
0: I'm sorry to interrupt myself, but my wife just sent me this. YouTube canceled CPAC. I didn't even know that. Anyway, let me just finish. So I don't bifurcate this from China because there's an alliance or Iran or so forth and so on. On the other hand, I am not John McCain. I am not Lindsey Graham. I'm not any of these guys that are looking to bloody somebody's nose all the time. And I think that is a huge mistake. We only have so many resources. We only have a certain amount of an attention span. And but this to me is different. And to watch them slaughter these Ukrainians day in and day out, and to know what he said in July, that this is really to him just the beginning, is what grabs my attention. But I absolutely understand your point. I mean, Milley even now said Kiev will fall in 3 days. He doesn't know what the hell he's talking about.
1: He has no idea what he's doing. And then, Mark, I see we leave $85 billion of weapons behind in Afghanistan. We give up Bagram Air Base. And, you know, I'm supposed to believe that we can do successful weapon transfers. I want to believe that. I do. I just...
0: Well, we
1: I,
0: have done some.
1: When it comes, which is good. And I believe that, and I've seen that. I'm on pins and needles with this current group of CRT defending woke generals, and from Biden on down, I do not think we have our best. And that's not an indictment of our military. I mean, our military is the best on the planet ever. It's the guys that made those decisions that humiliated us in Afghanistan.
0: Well, our troops are not involved in that way right now. They're not being sent into Ukraine, which I would oppose. Our pilots are not flying over Ukraine, which I would oppose. This is this sort of thing that Reagan would do, providing armaments as many and as cutting edge as possible to defeat the Russians in the Ukraine. And it's pretty obvious to me that Biden isn't taking the lead. The Poles are taking the lead. The Eastern Europeans are taking the lead. And these are a lot of governments that are very close to us. They're considered quote unquote right wing, the Hungarians, the Romanians. And they're trying to arm up the Ukrainians, too, because my attitude is this is where Putin wanted to fight. Then this is where we fight. We cannot let it bleed into NATO. We cannot let it bleed into a major world war with all these other countries involved. And we can talk about this more another day. Anyway, Charlie, I want to thank you for everything you do, my friend. You're a great patriot.
1: Thank you. God bless you, Mark. Thanks so much. Talk to you soon.
0: All right, you too. Take care. That was it. It wasn't very long. But I'm sure we did speak other times about other things. It's just the nature of the thing. And just listen to how rational the discussion was, Mr. Producer. What are you, a warmonger? You know, that sort of stuff. What are you, rhino? That's all you get on the internet. That's all you get. I think one of the reasons I was attracted to Charlie when he was still a young guy. Now, he was murdered when he was 31, 32, but I'm talking about when he was 18, 19, that sort of thing, is his incredible smarts and his articulation. And he was more than happy to engage and have a rational discussion and so forth and so on, which most people are not today, which is part of the problem to me. A year ago today, we lost a great man. Great. And the tributes he's received are well deserved. And when somebody like that is taken at such a young age, you can only wonder, my God, 50, 60 years of Charlie Kirk, what a difference that could have made. And then you think about his wife and his two little kids and so forth. Terrible. Terrible. Then you had people celebrating it. Just horrendous. We're going to take a break now. I'll be right back.
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11: The midterms are almost here, and Republicans could be in deep trouble. Polls show Democrats leading in key races. Tonight, Rob Finnerty on Newsmax reveals the growing threat from the DSA and the radical left. With less than 60 days to go, Finnerty says it's time for the GOP to hit the panic button. The House may go, and control of the Senate is up for grabs. 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Americans are angry. And Newsmax shows you how the progressive left wants total control of Congress. Tallarico, El Sayed, AOC, Bernie Sanders. Finnerty reveals President Trump's secret plan to fight back. Don't miss Finnerty tonight at 8 p.m. Eastern on Newsmax. 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
0: When we come back next hour, I do want to spend time on 9/11. And the lessons that have been learned or have not been learned as a consequence of that attack. I read that piece to you yesterday from Harsey, I believe her last name was, or is, a Somalian-American, formerly Muslim, now Christian, wrote a long piece in Tablet saying that she doesn't believe we did learn the lesson. I can tell you who didn't. George W. Bush didn't, and others. Who today were at a mosque or talking in front of a mosque or talking about a mosque and talking about the religion of peace. It's not a religion of peace. I'm sorry, it's just not. Wish it were. It's not. In fact, it's the only religion I know that really promotes such militarization, terrorism, against other faiths, against other peoples, and so forth. If you know another one, let me know. But I don't believe there is any other one. And so this is a huge problem in our country. As the door's been wide open, as people come in, they still keep coming in. And she warned us, we have less than 10 years. We don't even have 10 years. And she's right. You see what's happened in Europe. And I mean every part of Europe, except maybe Hungary, maybe one or two other countries. But mostly Europe is declining, is basically devoured. And so what happens is these left-wing parties, the Labor Party, the Liberal Party, the this party, the that party, they now kowtow to the Islamists. And, of course, the truly bizarre irony is they're out there pushing LGBTQ, you know, trans surgeries and so forth and so on. Well, at the same time, in their big tent, they have Islamists that apply Sharia law and do not tolerate any of that. And the abuse of women, the abuse of little girls. In Britain, it is a massive scandal, and the left-wing government's covered it up for a long time. It's just terrible. And again, it's one group that's doing this. And my contention is that, you know, the Marxists opened the door to this. I call them American Marxists, and that's what they are. They opened the door to this. And they ushered this into the country. And if time ever does, God forbid, turn out that these two entities, Marxism and Islamism, destroy us, Islamism will also destroy the Marxists. That's the way it works. That's the way it's worked in the past. There's a documentary that was put out by, what is that gentleman's name? Friedman. Nathan Friedman, perhaps, Mr. Producer? I just posted it. If you can look real fast, I'll put his name out there. But very brave young man. And he goes to the largest mosque in New York City. Nate Friedman, I apologize. And what he sees there is just stunning. What he sees from the parking police is unbelievable. How they will not ticket all these cabs that are there that are being driven, obviously, by Muslims in that community, but they're ticketing everybody else. It's just really incredible. And so I posted that. You can check that out on my X and every other social media I have. All right, very important hour next. I'll be right back.

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0: So talk to the accident guys first. 877-888-GUYS.
2: Need an accident attorney by your side. All you got to do is call the accident guys.
3: Your doctor has just informed you you're a candidate for cataract surgery. 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Brian here, and I wish I would have called Dr. Jack and Dr. Megan when I was told at a younger age that I had cataracts. I didn't, so someone else did the procedure, and I had LASIK done. 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I didn't think there was anything that could be done at that point, so imagine how great it felt when Dr. Jack said, Brian, I believe RLE surgery will work great for you. 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
9: J.D. Vance is outlining his vision for America's future, giving the keynote address at tonight's first ever Republican National Committee midterm convention going on in Dallas. Vance went after Democratic candidates running for Congress, warning of the consequences if they win in November, and explained what he wants for America's children.
10: I want them to keep what they've earned when they work hard. And that is the birthright that I'm talking about. That is the country that Donald J. Trump is fighting every single day to defend and to build upon.
9: This as the U.S. House and Senate are up for grabs in the midterm election. A federal court has rejected President Trump's bid to impose restrictions on mail-in voting before the midterms.
11: In a blow to the president's attempted crackdown on mail-in voting, a Boston-based court of appeals decided to prevent the U.S. Postal Service from tightening rules around postal voting. This as the Supreme Court also blocked Trump's efforts to introduce new requirements around the practice. Trump has frequently criticized mail-in voting. I'm Chris Caraggio.
9: The Supreme Court has stopped the use of newly drawn congressional maps in Missouri for use in the midterms. The maps were backed by the Trump administration. The High Court granted an emergency request brought by the group People Not Politicians. The new map aimed to get rid of one of the two congressional seats currently held by Democrats in Missouri. More than 33 million Americans from Texas to New Jersey are facing severe weather threats tonight. Storms are moving across the Appalachians before making their way to the mid-Atlantic. Flash flood threats are up in parts of Kentucky, Ohio, Pennsylvania, and West Virginia. Forecasters warn storms could produce wind gusts of up to 60 miles an hour. The political organization founded by conservative activist Charlie Kirk is marking the first anniversary of his death tonight, Turning Point USA holding an event at Utah Valley University, where Kirk was shot and killed last year while speaking at an event. I'm Scott Carr.
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9: Democratic Senate candidate from Texas, James Tallarico, is now calling on his opponent, Ken Paxton, to use the power of his office to sue the Justice Department over the release of the Epstein files.
14: Our Attorney General here in Texas has the power to get justice for these survivors, and he's refusing to do so.
9: Tallarico says there are many files that remain sealed and that child abuse should never be controversial or politicized.
14: Corrupt officials are still covering up for Epstein's abuse by refusing to release 2.5 million additional files.
9: A new poll from AARP shows Tallarico is up in that race in Texas by 4 points. Jimmy Kimmel is saying his interview with Tallarico will not air on his TV show after he says the FCC threatened ABC over content. Kimmel's told his audience he's interviewed candidates for office during election years for decades, including Donald Trump, with no issues, but that now that Trump is president, something has changed. He says the FCC has been threatening Jimmy Kimmel Live and the network over their editorial decisions. His conversation with Tallarico will be posted entirely on the show's YouTube channel. New numbers from the government show financing a home loan is getting more expensive.
15: Freddie Mac reports today the 30-year fixed-rate mortgage rose to 6.76%, the highest home loan rate since last June. Borrowing costs also rose for home buyers who typically refinance with 15-year fixed-rate mortgages, which rose to 6.09%, up from 5.5% a year ago. I'm Eva Basinger.
9: Today's the one-year anniversary of the fatal shooting of conservative activist Charlie Kirk during an event at Utah Valley University. His widow, Erica, has reflected on the anniversary in a New York Times essay discussing the mourning process and living life at the same time. The man charged with Kirk's murder, Tyler Robinson, has pled not guilty. I'm Scott Carr.
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1: 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Bad luck, American 77, passing 25.1270.
4: American 77, climb maintain flight level 290, sir.
1: 290, American 77.
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1: That's my right, American 77.
4: 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Maintain flight level 350, I'll show that as your final.
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1: This is Dacos.
0: This is Henderson, American 77. I don't know what happened to him. I'm trying to read
2: him.
0: Heading
2: one south for serving 936.
0: Looks like he took a turn to the south, and now I'm, I don't know what altitude he's at or what he's doing. Last night he was heading towards Falmouth at 35.
1: Well, just let me know.
0: Okay, I'll try to get a hold of him. Thanks.
3: We just had a plane crash into level 4 of the World Trade Center, transmit a second alarm, and start relocating companies into the area. We have a number of floors on fire. It looked like the plane was aiming towards the building.
4: You have a second plane into the other tower of the tower of the Trade Center, major fire.
5: And you're going to have jumpers, baby, jumpers.
6: Contact with anybody at this time, okay? Fire Department 408, where's the fire?
7: Yeah, hi. I'm on the 106th floor of the World Center. We just had an explosion up here.
6: All right, we're there. We're coming up to get you.
7: I see the smoke coming up from outside the windows down.
6: All right, we're on the way.
7: Huh?
6: We're on the way, sir.
7: Okay.
6: All right, just keep some windows open. If you can open up windows and just sit tight. It's going to be a while because there's a fire going on downstairs.
7: We can't open the windows unless we break.
6: Okay. Just sit tight. All right, just sit tight. We're on the way.
7: All right. Please hurry.
8: Two World Trade Center on the 97th floor. Heavy smoke. Okay, sir, please try to keep calm. We'll send somebody up there immediately.
9: Everyone's there, man, trying to get you all. Okay, y'all have air? Y'all breathing okay? Okay, so you're breathing okay. I say just relax and try to stay calm, try to keep everything else. Try to get there to you as soon as you can.
10: I also want people to have a difficult breathing. All right, we're going to relay this to the fire department, okay? All right, sir? We're going to relay this to the line.
11: Thank you.
10: Sir, you want to leave the line open? I'll stay on the line with you. You don't have to talk, okay?

ask me why I love her? Give me time. I'll explain. Have you seen a Kansas sunset or an Arizona rain? Have you drifted on a bayou down Louisiana way? Have you watched the cold fog drifting over San Francisco Bay? Have you heard a Bob White calling in the Carolina Pines? Or heard the bellow of a diesel at the Appalachia Mines? Does the call of the Niagara thrill you when you hear her waters roar? Look with awe and wonder at her Massachusetts shore, where men who braved a hard new world first stepped on Plymouth Rock. Do you think of them when you stroll along a New York City dock? Have you seen a snowflake drifting in the Rockies way up high? Have you seen the sun come blazing down from a bright Nevada sky? You hail to the Columbia as you rush into the sea? Or bow your head at Gettysburg? Our struggle to be free? Have you seen the mighty Tetons who watched an eagle soar? Have you seen the Mississippi roll along Missouri's shore? Have you felt a chill at Michigan when on a winter's day her waters rage along the shore in thunderous display? Does the word aloha make you warm? Do you stare in disbelief when you see the surf come roaring in at Waimea Reef? From Alaska's cold to the Everglades, from the Rio Grande to Maine, my heart cries out. My pulse runs fast, the mind of her domain. You ask me why I love her? I have a million reasons why. My beautiful America, beneath God's wide, wide sky.

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We have more for you after the bottom of the hour. But this is very important, especially for people who were not around on 9/11, who are young, or they were too young to know what was taking place, or just for the rest of us. As a reminder, and also a reminder what a fantastic country we are. And what I am trying to convey here is we are an unbelievably great country. We were attacked by Islamist terrorists. And our doors have been wide open ever since, for a quarter of a century, especially the 4 years preceding the Trump second presidency. And there are consequences for this. The Islamist enemy hasn't gone away. They're more powerful than ever before. They're more networked than ever before. And they are here within our borders. And the ruling class tells us a religion of peace, says George W. Bush, Condoleezza Rice. Now, there may be people of peace who are Muslims. I know several. But it's not a religion of peace. Not when you understand what Sharia law says, and not when you hear what's going on in these mosques, and I play it for you so often, more than anybody else, with a microphone, a camera, or even a bullhorn. The day is coming. And I hate to say this, when there will be a repeat in some form, in some way, of what took place. Not because you, Mr. and Mrs. America, want it to happen. You don't. But because our court system doesn't have the will to defend us, the Democrat Party doesn't have the will to defend us, I think Republicans are perplexed on how to defend us. I look at Europe, and that's us in 3 years. Just 3 years. Stick with us. We've more. I'll be right back.

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1: Over the past month, more and more people have been reaching out to Monetary Gold for a free evaluation of their current gold holdings. Gold has fluctuated a lot over the past 12 months. It eclipsed $5,000 an ounce earlier in the year. Dipped a bit, then picked up, dipped a bit. It's been recovering as we get closer to the midterms. The trajectory, in my view, is pretty obvious. 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And I'm glad you're here with us, and so we shall continue, Mr. Producer. Go ahead.

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13: The midterms are almost here, and Republicans could be in deep trouble. Polls show Democrats leading in key races. Tonight, Rob Finnerty on Newsmax reveals the growing threat from the DSA and the radical left. With less than 60 days to go, Finnerty says it's time for the GOP to hit the panic button. The House may go, and control of the Senate is up for grabs. Gas prices, mortgage rates, health care, and out-of-control national debt. Americans are angry. And Newsmax shows you how the progressive left wants total control of Congress. Tallarico, El Sayed, AOC, Bernie Sanders. Finnerty reveals President Trump's secret plan to fight back. Don't miss Finnerty tonight at 8 p.m. Eastern on Newsmax. 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
0: Heels clean up hitter.
14: Believe what I say or I'll hurt you.
0: Mark Levin. 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

0: We grieve together for every mother and father, sister and brother, son and daughter, who was stolen from us at the Twin Towers, the Pentagon, and here in this Pennsylvania field. We honor their sacrifice by pledging to never flinch in the face of evil and to do whatever it takes to keep America safe. In the wake of the September 11th attacks, courageous Americans raced into smoke, fire, and debris in Lower Manhattan, the Pentagon, and a field in Shanksville, Pennsylvania. The whole world witnessed the might and resilience of our nation in the extraordinary men and women of the New York Fire Department and the New York Police Department. Earlier this year, we fully reauthorized the Victims Compensation Fund to the tune of billions and billions of dollars. When the World Trade Center came down, I saw something that no place on earth could have handled more beautifully, more humanely than New York. And the cleanup started the next day, and it was the most horrific cleanup probably in the history of doing this and in construction. I was down there, and I've never seen anything like it.
1: I've seen two huge 110-story buildings that are reduced to rubble, thousands and thousands of lives. I just got to see something that I've never seen before. I have hundreds of men inside working right now, and we're bringing down another 125 in a little while, and they've never done work like this before.
0: We come here in the knowledge that we cannot erase the pain or reverse the evil of that dark and wretched day. But we offer you all that we have, our unwavering loyalty, our undying devotion, and our eternal pledge that your loved ones will never, ever be forgotten.

0: Well, ladies and gentlemen, I want to talk to the families out there who lost loved ones on 9/11 and thereafter from the aftermath of 9/11 through all that they went through and all that they're going through, that I want you to know the nation stands with you. Despite what you see on TV, despite what you hear from the Marxists and the Islamists, we're good people. We're red-blooded Yanks. And the vast majority of us have had family members, maybe 100 years ago, maybe 150 years ago, maybe now, who have fought for this country or otherwise served this country. In the military, as firefighters, as police officers, other types of first responders. We're going to defend this country. We have to turn things around. Whoever would have dreamt that 25 years after that horrific day that we would be flooded with Islamists from all over the world who are calling for our destruction, who are attacking our faiths, who are trashing our Constitution and our Declaration, who are demanding that we adhere to their faith, who are trashing our economic system, and the Marxists and the Democrats who let them in, who feel exactly the same way. For now, there's more of us than them. We must demand of the ruling class, whether they be at a local level, state level, or the federal level, that extraordinary steps be taken now, even if that means changing laws, changing habits, changing policies. And anybody who is in this country, who's demanding that we overthrow it and destroy it and kill us, be removed.
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8: Lindsey Clancy's lawyer has filed a motion seeking a not guilty verdict. Attorney Kevin Reddington's taken steps to try to avoid a second trial after the judge in the case declared a mistrial last week. A motion filed Thursday calls for a finding of not guilty by reason of lack of criminal responsibility. Clancy had admitted to killing her three children in 2023, but pled not guilty, citing postpartum psychosis. The defense has requested the motion be heard before the court on September 29th. Vice President J.D. Vance delivered the keynote speech at tonight's first-ever Republican National Committee midterm convention in Dallas, reflecting on the recent birth of his son and saying that radicals would not impact him or his family.
9: Every single day, the far left is working right now to make sure that your children never see that birthright.
8: President Trump wrapped up the convention with similar remarks from night one. The AI research company OpenAI is calling for mandatory safety requirements for its artificial intelligence technology after a series of model hackings and warnings from researchers. Here's Matt Mattinson.
10: In a Wednesday blog post, OpenAI's chief global affairs officer said the industry has reached a new chapter in AI capabilities that necessitates new policies. The ChatGPT maker says it's hoping to work with Congress on national AI safety regulation. It comes after a safety researcher at Anthropic said the chance that AI kills all humans within the next decade is greater than 10%. I'm Matt Mattinson.
8: A federal court has rejected President Trump's bid to impose restrictions on mail-in voting before the midterm elections. In a blow to the president's attempted crackdown on mail-in voting, a Boston-based court of appeals said that the U.S. Postal Service cannot tighten rules around voting by mail. This as the Supreme Court also blocked Trump's efforts to introduce new requirements around the practice. I'm Scott Carr.
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8: Air taxis are taking to the skies in Texas, that state launching the first test flights for a pilot program dubbed Project Nexus.
15: This is a new era of transportation, and what we're doing now is to test how that's going to work.
8: That's Adam Hammonds with TxDOT saying the goal is to connect urban centers, rural communities, and neighboring states.
15: Integrate them safely in the air and also understand the logistics and how they're going to land and take off.
8: He says the air taxis look like something out of a sci-fi movie.
15: They have multiple propellers that looks kind of like a big drone is what you might see.
8: The initial flights won't carry passengers. They're designed to collect data on safe flight routes. Police in New York City say the security will be massive for Friday's 25th 9/11 commemoration ceremonies, including counterterrorism and heavy weapons teams.
16: With four former presidents due to attend, Joe Biden, Barack Obama, Bill Clinton, and George W. Bush, plus Vice President J.D. Vance, the Secret Service has been installing special security fencing around the 9/11 memorial.
17: The ceremony is not open to the general public. And because of the security footprint around the site, New Yorkers should expect significant traffic and pedestrian restrictions throughout Lower Manhattan.
16: NYPD Commissioner Jessica Tisch urging those who aren't attending the 25th 9/11 ceremony to stay away. I'm Sarah Lee Kessler.
8: It looks like it'll take some magic to finally take down Spider-Man Brand New Day from the top spot at the weekend box office.
18: Here's the thing about magic. It won't be silenced.
8: Practical Magic 2, the sequel starring Nicole Kidman and Sandra Bullock, is projected to make between $30 and $40 million in its debut, while Brand New Day's made $923 million domestically and more than $2 billion worldwide, the second highest grossing Now film ever in North America and the third all-time globally. I'm Scott Carr.
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20: He's here. 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
0: Hello, America. 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Our number, 877-381-3811, 877-381-3811. I want to go to a call before we move on here. I want to go to Martin, Queens, New York, XM Satellite. Martin, how are you, sir?
21: Oh, your montage before made me pull over on stop and remember everything from that day. I was there. I got back into the city just after the second tower collapsed and was basically working in the city till the site was closed. It's just as if it was yesterday, and the people I miss, all the 37 Port Authority, actually 38 if you count Sirius, the dog who died, all people that I either went to the academy and worked with, they were the true heroes, not us that came and helped. So they're the ones who were really important people. It's just a shame 25 years later, and the mayor we have, and making it about him and not about the people who responded and the people who lost their lives. It's a really no bad shame.
0: No, it is. And it's so sad. And he's there on the 25th anniversary, and he squeezed by with 51% or so of the vote. And he was able to get the Democrat nomination because nobody was paying attention last summer. And now look what he's done and look what he's doing. I just worry that we can't take the city back in the next election. It's going to take massive unity, massive turnout. It's what it's going to require. And you can see how this is spreading all over the country now. And you can see I play the imams, the scholars, the professors, the activists, the things that they're saying come into our country. And I am not stereotyping. I am playing these things right out of their mouths. And the idea that this is a religion of peace is nonsense. There may be peaceful Muslims. That's different. But the religion itself is less religion and more ideology and politics, as far as I'm concerned. And I really do think the family should be heard. And if they don't want the mayor around, then the mayor shouldn't be around. I don't think he's going to be. We'll see. Any final words, Martin?
21: Well, the problem is unfortunately, there's too much being made of him, and we should be thinking about the 2,900 people who died and the people who are dying every day. I've got six things that I'm being followed with the World Trade Center monitoring program, and I've lost plenty of friends after from EMS, from the Port Authority, from NYPD and the fire department. So, but this should all be about the people we lost that day, the first responders, and not about some moron, basically.
0: All right, my friend. God bless you. Be well. Let's go to Vince Albuquerque, New Mexico, the great KKOB. Vince, how are you?
22: Okay. I was in New York that day, and I, as a former speaker, said, I hope it never happens again. It's ridiculous. And the mayor you have there is unbelievable.
0: Mm-hmm.
22: So,
0: it's,
22: tomorrow being Rosh Hashanah, I hope everybody's safe.
0: Mm-hmm. Isn't it amazing that tomorrow in the city of New York and other places, maximum security, maximum alert, extra duty officers, because it's Rosh Hashanah and the 25th anniversary of 9/11. The sickening irony of this. And I don't know how much longer Mr. and Mrs. America can put up with this crap when our politicians aren't doing butkus. All we hear about is there's nothing we can do, there's a First Amendment, and so forth and so on. You don't have a right to plot the demise of this country right under our eyes and right under our nose. We have a ruling class, especially the Democrats, no question, but we have very weak Republicans in many respects, too. They wring their hands, and they said, nothing I can do. Well, there's nothing we can do, then get the hell out of office and let somebody else go in who thinks they can do something. Because I've had it up to here with this. We see what's going on in Europe. We know what happened 25 years ago. We've seen other acts of terrorism against innocent Americans in this country. Enough is enough. Vince, thank you for your call, my friend. Much appreciated. I'm a little behind, but we love Heggie Ministries here. I want you to think about something. A young woman discovers she's pregnant. She's scared. She's alone. Maybe she's been told, go get an abortion, it'll all be fine. That's really your only option. But what if instead of telling her to end that life, somebody said, you know what, we'll help you. You don't have to do this alone. That's what Sanctuary of Hope does with Heggie Ministries. 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I can vouch for the pastor, his family, and this ministry. It is fantastic. 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Yep, I believe this quite strongly. Now, I was just sent something by my wife, and it's very troubling. And I want to read this to you because this is what's going on in this country. And it is... We are paying for this. Our schools are destroying our country. They're destroying the minds of our children. Then when they get to secondary school, it's even worse. But you need to understand what the NEA and the AFT and these local school boards, particularly in these Democrat counties, are doing to this country. They're destroying the country. These kids can't read. They can't write. They can't do arithmetic. But they're being indoctrinated. They're being brainwashed. They're being lied to. And this has to stop yet again. This is why school choice is so important. If you can get your kids out of government schools, get them the hell out. Get them out, if you can. Get them out. Because this is going to keep going on and on and on and on. It's just disgusting. Here, let me dig it up here. I have it on my social sites if you're interested. Here we are. Let's go. We have Fairfax County Schools, which is a massive county in Northern Virginia where a lot of the elites and the bureaucrats send their kids. It's in a very expensive school system as well. And they have a study guide for 9/11 attacks. And they say, don't associate the 9/11 attacks with Islam or Muslims. Don't center the extremism or the acts of the extremists. Teachers are told to intentionally include Muslim Americans among the heroes, the helpers and the victims, and to intentionally disrupt the implicit association between Muslim, outsider, and terrorist in our national discourse. I don't know if they had any role in this, but I'm betting CARE or a CARE-like organization was completely involved in this. This is just shocking. Shocking. The guide also tells educators that if they hear students or colleagues using Islamophobic rhetoric, it is up to you to disrupt it. Disrupt it. And it goes on, 6 pages of this crap. 6 pages. Unbelievable. Unbelievable. Looking more into this here, if you will. Fairfax County Public School, Virginia, 25th anniversary in commemoration of 9/11, responding to racism, hate, and bias against Muslims and Middle Eastern people. So that's what they get out of the 25th anniversary. That's what they get out of it. Be prepared, they say. Anticipate that the 25th commemoration of 9/11 may be intensely anti-Muslim and anti-Middle Eastern rhetoric. Be positive. Consider the classroom conditions. Oh, man. Just lost the damn thing. Well, anyway, you get the drift here. It's just one massive propaganda operation. Okay, here we go. Mr. Producer's better than anybody. Let's see if I can find it. He just sent me the article, too. I was literally reading from the... Here we are. Just stick with me, America. This is live, and it is national, and we're all over this. Here we go. And I want to thank Fox Digital for exposing this and publishing this. I don't know of many cable or other outlets that would do that. Let's see here, folks. I'm trying to have me some... Pentagon witness, okay. You know what we're going to do? We're going to take a break, and I'm going to get back to this so I can get it up here. We'll be right back.
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0: from Fox News. Fox News Digital. They're doing a fantastic job over there. A wealthy Washington, D.C. suburbs public school district, this is Fairfax County, is advising teachers not to link 9/11 with radical Islam and to be sure to create safe spaces for Muslim students. As the nation somberly marks the 25th anniversary of the terror attacks that killed nearly 3,000 Americans. The guardrails in a six-page instructional guide entitled 25th Anniversary in Commemoration of 9/11 and distributed to teachers has prompted critics to accuse Fairfax County, Virginia public school liberal leaders of coddling post-9/11 sensitivities rather than teaching history. Sort of a vanilla way to do things, retired Navy Vice Admiral Lou Crenshaw, who was stationed inside the Pentagon when Al-Qaeda terrorists crashed, hijacked passenger jet into the building. Everybody can go through the deal and feel good about it, and at the end of the day, nobody complains. To me, that's not exactly what we need to do. We need to make sure that the kids have learned a lesson here. That's not going to happen, is it? It's not going to happen. Let's see here. Jeez. Let me go on. A digital content analysis reveals that about half of the 1,740-word document is devoted to tips for creating safe spaces for Muslim and Middle Eastern students. About 15% spells out specific 9/11 instruction, and the rest of the document tiptoes around managing emotional responses to the lessons. The guy by the school district, which sits only a few miles from the Pentagon and several military bases, mentions military families only three times and first responders only once, saying at one point, quote, many families of military personnel and first responders experience loss and hardship. Meanwhile, it has 30 references to Islam, 30. Muslim families, Muslim students, anti-Muslim racism, anti-Middle Eastern rhetoric, Islamophobic rhetoric, Middle Eastern students and families. It includes a bulleted list of critical considerations to challenge anti-Muslim bias. I want to know what organization was involved in this. The curriculum guidance speaks to a wider tension about how the 9/11 attacks are described by influential figures from teachers and journalists, politicians to social media influencers. As a network of powerful Muslim organizations, there you go, have built educational programs over the past 25 years, downplaying discussions about the extremist interpretations of Islam that motivated Al-Qaeda and the 19 hijackers involved in the 9/11 attacks. So our kids are being taught lies, absolute fabrications. On Thursday, that would be today, New York Police Department Commissioner Jessica Tisch called for moral clarity about what happened on 9/11, saying in a speech, the men who attacked this city were terrorists. The men and women who ran into the towers to save innocent lives were heroes. That doesn't go far enough either. I'm sorry. They were Islamist terrorists. Every damn one of them. 25 years cannot be allowed to blur the distinction. And shame on those who do, she said. Last month, after a major public backlash, the Canadian Broadcasting Corporation reversed earlier guidance that instructed journalists to avoid calling 9/11 a terrorist attack. In a statement provided to Fox News Digital, Fairfax County Public Schools said, the school community has a deeply personal connection to 9/11 because of our proximity to the Pentagon and the many military families we serve. Sure doesn't sound that way. They said on the 25th anniversary of the terrorist attacks, we remember the nearly 3,000 people who were killed, including 184 at the Pentagon. We remember the victims, their families, their survivors, and everyone whose lives were forever changed. We honor the first responders whose courage and sacrifice continue to inspire us. Okay. That's it. Fairfax County Public Schools remains committed to creating an inclusive environment. Why don't you just teach the damn history and the facts? We're not interested in inclusive, exclusive. Just do it. We know exactly what you're doing. You're candy coating a horrible, horrible terrorist attack, the worst in American history. And you're ensuring that the perpetrators are not known to the students you are brainwashing. Mm-hmm. Let's see here. Continue. The reality of the attack soon became clear to Crenshaw and so forth when he was there at the Pentagon and he saw what was going on. Teachers should be prepared to discuss the Islamist extremism behind the attack without collectively blaming all Muslims, he said, noting that he agreed it's important to make sure Muslim students aren't shamed. They are a branch of Islam, but they certainly do not espouse any of the values that we know of the Islamic world, he said. Therefore, they really shouldn't be concerned. What? I'm confused, Mr. Producer. Maybe you can help me. Is anybody attacking Muslim students? Is anybody targeting them, saying they should be blamed? Are we not saying teach the damn history of what took place? Yes, you should teach the history of what took place to all students, including Muslim students. And if the students are not of a, you know, mindset that they hate America and so forth and so on, why wouldn't they want to know? Muslim, non-Muslim, whatever. Yeah, this is just a disgrace. The guide includes a title section responding to racism, hate, and bias against Muslims and Middle Eastern people and so forth. Really just what a shameless, self-righteous operation they had going on in Fairfax County School. People are paying their hard-earned property taxes into that system, only to have it used with radical left-wing teachers, obviously these Muslim organizations, and this crazy stuff that they're brainwashing the kids with. You know, over the past month, more and more people have been reaching out to Monetary Gold for a free evaluation of their current gold holdings. 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
1: I'd like to suggest two great opinion pieces out there today and tomorrow. My friend Tim Sumner, he's the co-founder of 9/11 Families for a Safe and Strong America, retired career U.S. Army military policeman and senior non-commissioned officer. And he writes of, among others, Lieutenant Joseph Levy, who was a 9/11 hero, was his brother-in-law, his wife's, Patty's, brother. It's a beautiful piece in Town Hall on our friend Mark Thiessen. Tomorrow in the Washington Post, he was at the Pentagon when it was struck on 9/11, and he talks about what surprises him 25 years later, and that's worth a read, too, I think, very much so, and I encourage you to check both of them out. 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I don't believe this will be reminded. They'll be reminded about this tomorrow, will they, Rich? All right, so this is it. 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

0: 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And I'm looking here. This is the last time I'm going to be mentioning it this week. And this special offer ends tonight. It ends tonight. Dial #250, say Mark Levin. You'll be so happy you did, like so many other thousands in this audience who've already switched. Dial #250, say Mark Levin. I don't care what time it is, day or night. Again, #250, say Mark Levin. The special offer ends tonight. What else can I tell you? I mean, that's a big deal, and I hope you'll take advantage of it. Let's go to Don in Salina, Kansas, K-I-N-A. How are you? Or is it Salina?
1: Hey, Mark. I'm doing well. Thank you. Happy
0: yes, sir.
1: New Year.
0: You too.
1: Mondami should not attend the 9/11 remembrances tomorrow.
0: Mm-hmm.
1: His ilk and the radical Islamists look at it as a victory, not as a tragedy. And he would probably... Go ahead.
0: No, I'm listening. He is a radical Islamist. You're 100% right.
1: And what they would look at is he would put something into his verbiage about the martyrs who died that day, and everybody in America would think that he was referring to Americans, that he would actually be referring to the terrorists that were on the aircraft. He should not remember. Thank you. They're allowed. Islamist is allowed to lie if it furthers their cause.
0: Right.
1: You can't trust
0: called
1: what he's
0: saying. Yeah. All right, my brother. You're coming in and out, but we got your points. I want to thank you for calling and getting through. Much appreciated. Let us go to Patrick, Albany, New York, the great WGDJ. Go.
2: Hi, Mark. Pleasure to talk to you. Everybody talks a lot of the stuff I hear on talk radio and everything, all the news, is that they've taken away... In the education department, they've taken away critical thinking and independent thought, and that's, you know, the brainwash thing. And so the students are all easily manipulated towards socialism. Also, the fact that we all know that part, but they've taken away, they don't teach math like they used to. They don't teach how to balance.
0: You know, they don't teach cursive writing?
2: Yeah, yeah.
0: Did you
2: know
0: that?
2: It's crazy.
0: It is
2: yeah,
0: crazy.
2: Yeah, they don't even use their signature in cursive anymore. But mm-hmm. they don't teach how capitalism works, how Wall Street works, how investment works, how mm-hmm. the worker manufacturing production of the world works. So they have no foundation either financially or 'cause the foundation we all know is how you, where you build your thing, your world, and that where
0: right.
2: you can stand on, and if you have nothing to reference back to, you're easily led down the wrong path.
0: Now, this
2: and
0: is a very important point. Your very important point.
2: Please.
0: If you're not taught history, if you're not taught principles, if you're not taught to love your country, then you know when you go to high school, when you go to college, some people go to when they go to college. They're indoctrinated about, well, look at all this that's available to you, and look at all this that's available to you. Marxism, socialism, and so forth, and so on. You're quite right.
2: Right, and it's all, I don't know, you see where I'm going. They're easily manipulated, and when it dawned on me about the financial part as well, that they don't understand how capitalism works and why capitalism. While I was on hold, I was thinking that capitalism has really been around since the barter system, you know, in my opinion.
0: Well, I've talked about this. Capitalism is, it's commerce, whether it's barters or whatever, barter system. When you're right, I've talked about that as well. You're correct. You know, before there was, you know, official currency and then there were other things that they would have trades with gold, and then gold became something. And capitalism wasn't invented by anybody. Capitalism is the nature of commerce. People produce things, and they trade them or they sell them, and vice versa. All right, my friend, appreciate your call very, very much. All right, let's slip in one more here. Let's go to CJ. How the hell do you pronounce this in Virginia? B-O-W-H-A-T-A-N. Powhatan?
3: Powhatan, like the Indians, Powhatan.
0: Oh, well, of course. Sorry about that. WJFN, how are you, sir?
3: I'm just fine, Mark. How are you?
0: Good, good.
3: So I'm wondering why the people of New York would allow this man to even show up there. Why wouldn't 1,000 grown men and women get a big stick with a flag on the end of it and call it a flagpole and just say, you're not coming anywhere near here?
0: Hmm.
3: It's sickening. It's just disgusting. I have no dog in the fight, but it's sickening.
0: Well, it's very upsetting that he's the mayor, that's for sure. All right, my friend. Thank you for your call. Let's see. Can we slip one more in here? I guess not. We'll be right back.
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0: Welcome back, America. It's a perfect sponsor to end the program with, and that's Hagee Ministries. You cannot understand what's happening in the Middle East by watching a few minutes of left-wing news or scrolling social media. That is a certainty. The headlines give you the explosion, but they don't give you the history. They don't tell you how we got here or what's coming next. That Israel sits in the center of a conflict with consequences far beyond the region. The real threat of a wider war, all of it is on the line. That's why Pastor John Hagee wrote The Middle East Conflict. It's such an important book, The Middle East Conflict. Now, if you want to understand the forces driving this war, they're well beyond anything you've been described, that's been described to you. 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It's an incredible book, by the way. It's in plain English, but it tells you a lot. Let's go to Ray, the Bay Area in California, the great KSFO. Ray, how are you?
1: Mark, it's Mark, that massive arsenal of real knowledge. How you doing, Mark?
0: You're nice. You're very kind. Thank you. Good.
1: Yeah, I wanted to offer a little perspective as a police chaplain on the lives of the first responders lost that day. I thought you might appreciate it. The 440-plus firefighters and cops lost that day. They're normally mentioned at the memorial services every year as among the list of victims, those who were murdered, etc. I have a little bit different take on that, though. It's been kind of interesting over my 14 years of law enforcement chaplaincy. About half of the cops and firefighters I've met and become good friends with, because of all they've experienced and all they've seen and heard, and, you know, every day on the job, it's like they can't possibly believe in God. And the other half, because of all they've experienced and seen and heard, can't possibly not believe in God. And there's a whole bunch in the middle trying to make up their minds what they want their worldview to be. But in the meantime...
0: Well, hold on now. So what do you tell them, the ones that don't believe in God?
1: Well, I just answer questions about my own faith as they invite me to share it with them. Uh-huh. And aside from that, I kind of use the Peter principle of evangelism. Be a good example in front of them that they might be one, quote, without a word. Uh-huh. Just do the best I can. Every circumstance and every conversation is different.
0: Makes sense. Anyway, you were going to say.
1: But regardless of their own personal worldview, all of them, every single one of them follows in the footsteps of the one I own as my Lord and Savior in a number of ways, the original first responder. And Jesus says something very interesting in John 10:18, in talking about, you know, the hate-filled political and religious leaders who are going to crucify him. He said, no one can take my life from me. I sacrifice it voluntarily. Another version says, no one takes it from me. I lay it down of my own accord. The 440-plus first responders that responded that day, you know, everybody else was running from the scene that could run from the scene as fast as their feet could carry them. Not these men and women. They were running to the fire and the flames and the smoke and diving headfirst into all the rubble and ruin to desperately save as many people as they possibly could. We've probably all heard the story of the firefighter on his way home I think his brother is the one that started the Tunnel to Towers Foundation. Mm-hmm. And when he heard, when he couldn't turn the car around, he jumped out of it and he ran on foot all the way back to the scene. Mm-hmm. So he could join his fellows in saving as many people as they could. So none of them, you know, they weren't really victims, were they? They weren't murdered, only in the technical or legal sense.
0: Well, I have to disagree with you a little bit. I understand your point. They were heroes. And so heroes can be victims. Did they put their lives on the line? Yes. I don't think they knew they would necessarily die as a result of that. Excuse me. But I would say they were victims, but they were heroes.
1: Yeah, and they gave their lives of their own accord. They didn't have to do what they did. And they gave
0: some of them did, actually.
1: And, yeah. Sacrificially.
0: Some of them did. They had to go in.
1: Yeah.
0: You're a firefighter and you're told you got to go to the 100th floor. You go to the 100th floor. But all that aside, I do believe that they were victims. I mean, none of this would have been going on but for what happened to those buildings, what happened to the Pentagon, what happened in central Pennsylvania. And the fact that we have people who train to be first responders or train in the military to do certain things and so forth and so on. I don't think most of them do it because they intend to be killed or they intend to die. They do it because they want to do something important. They want to do something. They want to save lives. They want to save property. And again, I don't think they expect to lose their lives. And I don't think they knew that those buildings were going to come down the way they came down.
1: Not. And I don't disagree with you, Mark. I was overstating my case a little bit just to accentuate that other dimension of it, that every single day when they suit up and go to work, everyone knows the risk that they're taking. Everyone knows it could be their last day and their last shift.
0: Well, that's
1: and
0: true.
1: They do it anyway. And it just adds this whole extra dimension to the magnitude of their self-sacrifice.
0: They're so... You won't agree with me on this. I don't think they're really a step above. They really are, because we have people who think that they're God's gift, that somebody should subsidize them, that things are unfair, that somebody ought to give them something, and they'll whine and they'll complain and so forth and so on. And then we have people who say, no, I'm not expecting anybody to give me anything. We were put on this great earth, in this great country by God, and we have a role. And there are things that we're going to do to improve society so that, you know, our lives have meaning. And anyway, Ray, I want to thank you, man. You sound like a great, great chaplain, and I'm sure they're very happy to have you out there.
1: Well, thank you, sir. And really quickly, if I just add one more thing to that.
0: Yeah.
1: I'm always amazed at the way they, again, follow the example of him who left his own heavenly realm, according to the Judeo-Christian story, his heaven, mm-hmm. his home, his safe space, and entered into a fallen, broken world on fire to live with us and for us, and mm-hmm. to die with us and for us. And every single day, what do these cops and firefighters do? They suit up, they leave their own hearth and home, their own families and loved ones, their own safe spaces, mm-hmm. and enter into worlds on fire, realms of criminality, where the bullet and the blade are the stock and trade.
0: We're going to go, but I don't disagree at all. No, you make a great point. And it is a remarkable thing to know that we have people like this, barely earn a living, who are protecting us. And I want to thank all the people, all the first responders. I want to thank our military. I want to thank all the people who are responsible for our security and safety, from the president on down, and all the rest of you folks. I admire you enormously, and we love you here. And I'll see you next week with a wonderful, wonderful Rosh Hashanah, my Jewish company.
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7: President Trump is wrapping up the GOP midterm convention with remarks similar to those he made on night one.
8: I'm not on the ticket. You got to do me the biggest favor you've ever done me. You've got to do this for me. You've got to pretend I'm on the ticket. I'm on the ticket. I'm on the ticket. He's on the ticket.
7: Trump closed things out in Dallas by doubling down on his promise to pay every American adult $5,000 if Republicans hold the House and Senate, although little detail has been given within his administration as to how the GOP might ultimately make good on the promise. Trump followed Vice President Vance, who went after Democratic candidates running for Congress, warning of the consequences if they win in November. Over 33 million Americans from Texas to New Jersey face a severe weather threat tonight. Storms are moving across the Appalachians right now before making their way to the Mid-Atlantic. Parts of Kentucky and West Virginia are facing a flash flood threat. A level 2 out of 4 flood risk is in place for parts of Iowa, Pennsylvania, and West Virginia through the morning. Storms could also produce wind gusts of up to 60 miles an hour. On Friday, that weather threat is expected to make its way to the southeast. The Supreme Court has stopped the use of a Trump-backed Missouri congressional map for November's midterm election. The High Court granted an emergency request brought by the group People, Not Politicians. The decision comes after a Missouri U.S. District judge ordered the new map to be used. The new map aimed to get rid of one of the 2 congressional seats currently held by Democrats. Thursday's decision means the previous map from 2022 will likely be the one used. The 49ers trounced the Rams 27-7 from the land down under as week one of the new NFL season rolls on. Matthew Stafford was held to under 10 points for just the second time during his career with LA. The opening week picks up again with more than a dozen games on the traditional Sunday schedule, capping off with an NFC East showdown between the Cowboys and Giants at the Meadowlands. An AFC West matchup wraps up week one on Monday Night Football with the Broncos and Chiefs clashing in Kansas City. I'm Tammy Trujillo.
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7: A former researcher for Anthropic is sounding the alarm on AI, saying it could kill all humans within the next decade. Jonathan O'Halloran reports.
12: It's an eye-opening claim from Jacob Coxon, who announced his resignation online, saying Anthropic and other AI companies are failing to implement safeguards.
17: There is a substantial probability that this technology could kill everyone.
12: What makes it even more concerning is an anonymous employee who's still with Anthropic agrees with him, saying there's a greater than 10% chance AI wipes out the human race within the next decade. Anthropic responding to those claims, saying their AI has some of the strongest safeguards in history. I'm Jonathan O'Halloran.
7: The FDA is investigating a multi-state outbreak of salmonella linked to recalled broccoli sprouts. The CDC and state partners found 22 cases of the illness in four states. Two people were hospitalized with salmonella-related symptoms, but no deaths have been reported yet. Washington has the highest number of cases, followed by Montana, Idaho, and Utah. A scientist working in California's Bay Area has made an ancient discovery. Daniel Martindale has that story.
18: Geomorphologist Bridget Lynch found an intact mastodon tooth in a creek in San Mateo County. Paleontologists say it belonged to an adult Pacific mastodon, an extinct relative of modern elephants. They believe the tooth is from the Ice Age era and could be about 10,000 years old. Lynch found the fossilized molar while surveying a creek at the Mid-Peninsula Regional Open Space District Preserve for a habitat restoration project. She initially thought it was a strange rock. The tooth is now being studied at Stanford University. I'm Daniel Martindale.
7: The NASCAR Cup Series postseason continues on Sunday. The field of 16 drivers clash in the Enjoy Illinois 300 at Worldwide Technology Raceway. Christopher Bell is hoping to carry momentum after taking home the checkered flag in the Cookout Southern 500 at Darlington last weekend. There are no
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24: 866-90-RED-EYE is the phone number, 866-907-3339. Gary and Eric, they do return on Sunday night, Monday morning. Really appreciate the opportunity to fill in, as I always do. You can follow me on the socials at Dan Mandis Show. We've got a new poll for you up tonight. And so if you follow me on X, you can take the poll. Last night, just real quick to retrace, and then we've got a lot of news to cover. Of course, it is 25 years since 9/11 of 2001. We'll talk a little bit about that. We've got President Trump and what he had to say last night at the midterm Republican convention. J.D. Vance, I mean, if there was any doubt that J.D. Vance was going to be running for president, all doubt is now gone. Really, last night was his official introduction into running for president heading into 2028. So there is a lot and some news on Iran actually as well. So I've got a lot of news to cover. So let's get right to it. Last night, I did have a poll on X, and again, at Dan Mandis Show. The poll question was, do you believe the midterm Republican convention will make a difference in November? The final tally was 56% said no, 43% of you said yes. And now I do have a new poll. And some of you might get a little mad at my poll, but I'm just, it's a legit question. Do you believe that Donald Trump's plans of a Trump dividend of $5,000 will actually materialize? Now, there's a couple of things to talk about as we go into this discussion. And there's a lot of people that are saying that the president is doing this purely for political reasons. And I do most certainly understand that. And, you know, the more that you hear Donald Trump talk about this, the more that you hear people in general talk about this, I believe that I understand what the president is saying that he wants to do. And by the way, I need to adjust what I just said, because I realize now I typed it on my screen here what my original question was, but then I changed the question. I changed the question to this. Do you believe that President Trump's $5,000 dividend is a sincere effort to return money to taxpayers or a cynical and empty campaign promise? Because that is, and listen, I talk to Republicans all the time. My circle is conservatives. And a lot of people have said to me, whether they want to go on the record or not, because some of these folks are politicians, and they say, no, this is not actually a sincere effort to return money to the American people, $5,000 in a dividend. It really is just one of those campaign promises. And I went through a lot of this last night. The president has doubled down. But if you want to go take that poll, follow me on X at Dan Manda Show. Do you believe that President Trump's $5,000 dividend is a sincere effort to return money to taxpayers or a cynical and empty campaign promise? By the way, 77% so far, although it is very early in the voting, 77% say that no, he is not sincere. 22% say yes, he is sincere. People are also commenting on it, and I will read those comments as the evening continues to progress. So yes, last night the president did talk about this $5,000 Trump dividend to every adult citizen, American adult citizen here in America. So the president, again, doubling down, tripling down on this, he gave some interviews today to talk about how he would actually be able to accomplish this. And here's part of what the president had to say.
0: I just give the money now. If you have the money, why not give it now?
8: Because they can't, I'll tell you what, because the Democrats can't do it. Because with them, it's negative growth. With us, it's so positive. So we're taking in $21 trillion. No country's ever taken in anywhere near that. It's four or five times higher than the next. All because of that beautiful word that you and I love more than most others, tariffs.
24: Yep, that was Donald Trump with Laura Ingraham. Trump is saying that we brought in $21 trillion. We haven't actually brought in that much, but that's what the president is saying. A lot of folks are saying it's somewhere around 8, 9, 10 trillion. Some say 6 trillion. But the White House, President Trump has his own numbers. But the bottom line is this, is that we haven't brought in $21 trillion. I have not seen that number before. So far, what I've seen regarding the tariffs, $177 billion in straight up money brought into the country. But you also start talking about the investments into our country because of the tariffs. So you have direct money brought in from the tariffs. And again, that's roughly $177 billion. But then you talk about the result of the tariffs, investment into America, you know, courtesy of manufacturing and that kind of thing. That is where we get into the $6, $7, $8, $9, $10 trillion. So that's what the president meant. One of the other things that we've talked about, that I talked about last night, was it would have to be approved congressionally. It would have to be spent in America. The president didn't say how that would be enforced. But here's the thing. I do understand, as a guy who pays a lot of taxes, I totally get where the president is going with this. I agree with the spirit of what the president is trying to do. And I'm going to get into that here in a second. But yes, some Republicans are indeed falling in line.
1: Do you support this proposal, Congressman?
2: 100%. I hope the first vote that we take when we head back to Washington, D.C. next week is a vote to say we stand for this, or those that are going to say they don't stand for this.
24: That is Republican Brian Mast. And, you know, realize it has nothing to do with this particular House or this particular Senate, because this would happen after the midterm elections. Remember what the $5,000 is all about. It is about if the Republicans maintain control of the Senate and the House of Representatives, then each and every American adult citizen would get $5,000. So the president, despite all the controversy, and certainly the president is used to all of this controversy, did do several interviews. And this is part of what he said last night at the convention as he was really trying to sell this idea.
8: If we win the midterms, we will, on the other hand, provide a, let's call it Trump dividend, $5,000 for every adult citizen in our country. And we can do that because our country has never done better. We're taking in trillions, trillions of dollars. There's never been any country, not even close, that's come anywhere near. So it's five, we win $5,000 for every adult. We love our adults. It's about time we take care of our adults.
24: So clearly the president is not going to shy away from this. And I can tell you, as a Donald Trump supporter, let's not forget that the president has promised this a few times before. It never came to fruition. So the question, do you believe that President Trump's 5K dividend is a sincere effort to return money to taxpayers or a cynical and empty campaign promise? People are responding. Follow me on X at Dan Mandis Show. The dude replies, says, this is not ever happening. I'm a Trump voter. I don't believe for a second that this would ever happen. This is called desperation. So that's what a lot of folks are saying. I do want to play you this audio bite from Martha McCallum, and she is over there on Fox News, and she is debating with Democrat Jason Crow because it really does personify the validation or the reasoning behind what the president wants to do. But the thinking is this, before I get to the audio, we give, and this is true. And I got to tell you, as I said, I pay a lot of taxes. We give away all this money to entities other than those who paid into our tax system. And I want you to think about this. During my local morning show in Nashville, Tennessee, Super Talk 99.7 WTN, I said this, a couple of days ago regarding some sort of an issue. By the way, my text line is open. So if you can't call in, text in 615-737-9986. I absolutely love reading your text messages. But I have not, at any time in my life, taken a dime from the government. I've never accepted any kind of welfare. I've never accepted any kind of unemployment. Yes, I've gotten tax returns, you know, back. I've gotten money back in tax returns and so forth. But I believe that that is a repayment of what I have paid into the system. But when it comes to things like unemployment or welfare or, you know, government funded programs, that kind of thing, I have never accepted a dime from the government. But we do give away all of this money to other countries and, again, other entities than those who paid into our tax system. So we give aid to third world countries. We give aid to Ukraine. For how long did we do that, i.e. Joe Biden? We're still giving money to the Taliban in Afghanistan. $40 million a week. Are you flipping kidding me? We give billions of dollars to NATO every single year. How much of that money has ended up in your pocket? None. We're just the saps that pay into this system. Or it's confiscated from our paychecks. So when you look at, do I believe this is actually going to happen? No, I don't believe it's going to happen because there really is no legal apparatus to do this. And I'll get into what I believe the president is saying that he's going to try to do. We'll get into what they're talking about here in a second. It's reconciliation, but it's got to go through Congress. It would add to inflation. There's a lot of reasons why this should not happen. But I get the spirit with which people are thinking it should happen because of all of the things that I just said. Why are we giving all of this money to other countries and other entities and it doesn't come back into our pockets? We're the people who are paying into the system. This is I'm talking to a lot of people right now here on Red Eye Radio on the network. I know there's a lot of people that absolutely agree with me on this. We're paying all of this money in and doesn't come back to us. And then there's a lot of folks on welfare. Don't get me going on the welfare state, but there's a lot of people on welfare who don't work. And then they get all of these government benefits and government subsidies and such. They're not paying a whole lot, if anything, into the system because they don't work. So then you got some guy like me or some person like you who is paying all of this money in, but I make sure that I work and I make sure that I support my family and I make sure that I can do whatever I can to contribute to society. And I don't get any of that real benefit back. So a lot of people are saying, okay, we gave all of this money to Ukraine. We're giving all of this money to NATO. We're giving all of this money to third world countries. What about me? What about my family? What about my bills? And so, yeah, a lot of people are pissed.
3: Why is it wrong for the government to take my money in taxes and spend it the way they want rather than send me a check? Go ahead.
4: If a Democrat got up there and said the same thing, that, hey, I'm going to give a $5,000 check to every adult American if you vote for me and if we win the election, you all would be losing your minds. So at least be consistent. At least be consistent here.
3: I am being consistent. That's exactly what I'm being. And that's when I thought this through, I was like, how is this any different? How is it any different than taking my tax dollars and raising benefits and raising government programs? You're still taking my money away from me and distributing it to other people how the government sees fit, rather than saying, here's a check. You spend it on your family the way you see fit.
24: So that is Martha McCallum and Jason Crow. Jason Crow, of course, is a Democrat. I love, though, how he says, the comment kind of flew past there, but Jason Crow said something about blowing up the healthcare system. Are you kidding me? A Democrat is accusing Republicans of blowing up the healthcare system? How bad did Obamacare screw up the healthcare system? Most Americans can't afford Obamacare. I mean, don't get me going on that. So that is, I don't know. I think that's an interesting flex for a Democrat to talk about how Republicans have blown up health care when it's been the Republicans that have been trying to fix Obamacare. Unfortunately, it is so embedded these days. It is hard to change. But what the Republicans have been trying to do, they've been trying to get illegal aliens and really clean up the health care welfare system. But here is the deal. If Biden or Harris or Newsom did this, Republicans would be losing their minds. And that is just a fact. I've got more on this straight ahead. What would this do to our economy? By the way, there is big news about Iran coming up next here as well. The phone number, 866-90-RED-EYE, 866-907-3339. If you can't text in, you can call in, 615-737-9986. Got a lot more straight ahead.
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24: Red Eye Radio, 866-90-RED has a phone number, 866-907-3339. Just to let you know where we are going tonight, I do have some thoughts on 25 years since 9-11. If you've got some thoughts, would welcome them as well. Also, we do have, again, a lot of news to cover tonight. A lot of really touching honoring of Charlie Kirk yesterday, of course. There's a lot of conservatives, a lot of Republicans talking about Charlie Kirk. We did quite a bit yesterday during the radio program. I'm going to talk a little bit about what happened in New York when they tried to put up a Charlie Kirk statue. And I know that you'll not really be surprised at this story, but a bunch of leftists, they had this statue of Charlie Kirk, and there's great audio and video of it. And the leftists out there lost their ever-loving mind. So we will talk about that as well. I think the midterm Republican convention, I've got a lot of audio on it. I think it was a great opportunity for J.D. Vance, and I'm going to play some audio throughout the evening from his rather epic speech. But I thought that J.D. Vance is going to do a really good job of not only aligning himself with, and I'm going to put this in air quotes, MAGA, but I don't like when they throw all Donald Trump supporters into this one sort of MAGA bucket, because I don't think that MAGA is as aligned as it once was. I mean, there's just clear that there are a few issues where, and again, I'm just going to air quote MAGA, you know, Donald Trump supporters are not aligned. I mean, of course, Israel is clearly one of them, but that's part of the broader conversation. But the bottom line is that J.D. Vance is doing a good job, I believe, of aligning himself with Donald Trump supporters. But at the same time, one of the things that the vice president needs to do as he runs for the presidency in 2028 is he's got to carve out and define his own issues and his own direction for America, aside from where Donald Trump has been going. We'll talk about that and a whole lot more straight ahead. Red Eye Radio.
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1: 866-90-RED-EYE is the phone number, 866-907-3339. A couple of things going on. I just happened upon a soundbite. President Trump was on the Ingram Engel. This was last night. And she asked the president about demoralized young men who voted for Donald Trump in 2024. J.D. Vance also had some great comments about this notion that there are millions of demoralized young men who voted for Donald Trump in 2024. And the president said that he doesn't feel like young men are demoralized in the world today. The president, the quote is, he said, "I think that they are very proud of the fact that I'm not letting Iran have a nuclear weapon." I want to go ahead and play this. This is President Trump and Laura Ingram.
2: What do you say to all the young men out there? And I know these are people who supported you in 2024 and 2020. I think a lot of them still do, but some of them are demoralized.
3: I don't think they're demoralized. I think they're very proud of the fact that I'm not letting Iran have a nuclear weapon. I disagree with you. You're not in favor of it, but if Iran had a nuclear weapon, we'd be calling up and saying, "Sir, could we get together possibly?" We'd be dealing with them much differently.
1: So that is President Trump. And again, it is his contention that young men are demoralized. So here's my question for you. I am far from a young man. I am about to turn 59. But I'm wondering if this demoralized young man, I'm going to put that in air quotes, but I'm wondering, how true is that? Are young men really as demoralized as some are saying? Now, I'm here to tell you that if they are, I understand why they are, because there's a lot of young men who cannot afford to pay the rent. They can't afford their car payment. You know, there's a lot of reasons why I would understand that young men would be demoralized. But, you know, in my circle, in my group, I know young men who are really doing great. They've entered into the trades. They're happy. They're engaged. They're getting ready to start a family. And they have done everything the right way. They've done everything the smart way. Now, I'm not saying that if you're one of these demoralized young men that you have not made all the right decisions, but there's two different types of people. There's two different types of

0: young men that are out there today. There are those that I just described. You know, the person who I live in the great state of Tennessee. I live in Nashville, Tennessee. I host a morning show, Super Talk 99.7 WTN. You can follow me on the socials at Dan Mandis Show. But here in the state of Tennessee, I don't know what happens in your state, but here in the state of Tennessee, you can take advantage of the Tennessee Promise, which basically is, and I don't remember all the details, it's been years, but if you were born here, if you lived here for a certain amount of time, then you can go to a trade school for free. And there have been a lot, and this is one of the things I love about the state of Tennessee, is they value and they encourage the trades. And I've spoken about, you know, my affection or lack thereof for college. I do understand that college is for some, but it's not for others. But there's two different kinds of people. There's two different kinds of young men, those that take advantage of the trades and those that decide that they are going to go to college and they're going to, you know, take a major and get a degree in something that ultimately ends up being, you know, a job or a career that is shipped to another country, or that, you know, you've got people from India that come into our country and take on those roles for cheaper. In other words, they are unable to find a job within their major. And so those kinds of men would become demoralized. But, you know, there's also certain people, there's certain men, certainly women as well, who I would say they're demoralized because they can't really experience the American dream. And the reason why they can't experience the American dream isn't because of some sort of a policy issue from the Trump administration. It's not because of some sort of a deficit in America as far as our politics or issues go. It is simply that they lack the drive and they lack the initiative to do something to improve their situation. So there's a number of different reasons why young American males might be demoralized. But it seems to me, at least the ones that I know and the ones that are not demoralized, as a matter of fact, they're the exact opposite. They're the ones that have taken charge of their future. And they decided, you know what? I may have a really keen interest in, I don't know, whatever it might be, basket weaving or humanities. But I realize that I need to support my family and I need to be able to make a car payment and I need to be able to raise my children. So I'm going to go to HVAC school, for example. And I'm going to go into HVAC school and I'm going to make 60, 70, 80, 90, whatever $1,000 I can make, which with my humanities degree, there is no way in heck I could do that. No, I do understand there's some people that work in IT and they went and they got themselves like a STEM degree and then they got that degree and then they realized that, again, and this is true, that there are policies that allow companies to bring in foreign workers to take on those roles and work cheaper than Americans would. That's number one. And number two, obviously, we all know that jobs are shipped overseas as well. So I do understand that there are very specific and reasonable reasons why some people in our country would be demoralized. But again, this notion of the demoralized young man seems to be part of a national conversation today. And I just happen to be on a national radio show tonight. So I want your opinion on that, whether or not you are a father of a demoralized young man or young woman, if you've got a daughter. But I would love to know your thoughts on that. J.D. Vance had something to say about this. You know, Charlie Kirk, and this is why this is all in the news today, because Charlie Kirk, he really was in that first election of, I should say, the second election of Donald Trump in 2024. Charlie Kirk was a direct conduit for the president to those young men. Charlie Kirk is someone that, you know, he was like the big brother to a lot of these young men. And Charlie Kirk, obviously very conservative. And he showed those young men on college campuses and on social media the greatness of conservatism and conservative values. And so J.D. Vance has a message for those young men. I mentioned that he essentially kicked off his presidential run last night at the midterm Republican convention. And so one of the things that the people out there that are far smarter than me are saying is that young men are disillusioned with Donald Trump. They're not going to vote for the president, or they're not going to go to, let's see here. They're not going to obviously vote for Trump in 2028. He's not going to be running, but they're not going to be voting in the midterm elections, and they are completely abandoning the Republican Party. So this is J.D. Vance on young men in America.
1: Who aren't always sold. And I want to speak directly to them, not to the faithful, but to the people who are still making up their minds. The people on the margins. The people who are still a little unsure who they're going to vote for. So people who love some of our policies, but maybe don't agree with others. Young men, many of whom felt inspired by Charlie Kirk, but are unhappy with some of what has happened in the wake of his death. And I want to speak directly to that group, because I think Charlie is a great example of how to disagree, but still participate in the work of saving this country. Charlie, ladies and gentlemen, was dedicated to this movement and this country. He loved, and I do mean loved, the President of the United States. But in the 8 months or so that we were in office before Charlie died, I talked to him a lot. Almost every day. And Charlie was still a free thinker with his own principles and views. He did not always agree with us. Let me just give you one example. Charlie hated war. Whether it was Europe or Africa, the Middle East, he didn't care. He just hated war. That was his view. Now, of course, there are people who love what we've done and people who don't. I'm not here to litigate the disagreements between Charlie and some of the people that he disagreed with. But what I'm asking you to do is do what Charlie did. Do not throw the baby out with the bathwater. Don't give the country over to a bunch of crazy people because you happen to disagree with us on a policy issue here or there. Look, I'm not asking anybody to agree with me on every single issue. I'm not asking anybody to agree on every single policy of the administration. What I am asking you to do is to recognize the contrast with the radicals and recognize the achievements of the last 18 months. We have done a lot, my friends, and we can do a lot more if we fight together.
0: So that is J.D. Vance, and I got to tell you, that was a very long soundbite, but he made sense. But there's a number of things going on in that soundbite because, you know, for me, part of what J.D. Vance, when I heard that, first thing I thought of was, okay, so J.D. is talking about Israel. I mean, that seems to me to be the discussion. That's one of the issues that right now is separating or dividing MAGA is our support of Israel. So that's a legit conversation that, MAGA or Donald Trump supporters or Republicans need to have. That is something that we need to hash out. And just because you may question Benjamin Netanyahu and you may question some of the issues related to Israel and America doesn't mean that you're anti-Israel or anti-Semitic. You're just asking questions and you're questioning the policies. And so, you know, and I believe for the Republican Party, I believe that we are adult enough to be able to have that discussion. But that bigger question, why are young men so disillusioned these days? Now, Donald Trump is out there, and I played you the audio. Donald Trump is saying young men are not disillusioned. And I think that some young men are disillusioned, and that's been the case for many years. But I will also tell you, I met a guy the other day. Well, it was like 6 months ago. But I met a guy the other day who he had a degree. I think his degree was in like it was some sort of an IT type degree. I don't remember exactly what it was. But he said that he had spent, I mean, boatloads of money on his degree and various certifications and so on and so forth. And he said, man, I can't even get a call back. And he told me something really interesting, and I'm going to share it with you coming up next. My name is Dan Mandis. This is Red Eye Radio.
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866-90-RED-EYE. So real quickly, talking about this notion of demoralized young men, and this is part of the conversation, of course. It's been a year since Charlie Kirk was assassinated. President Trump says that there are no demoralized young men in society. I think he's wrong on that. There's always going to be demoralized young men. But, you know, some people are saying, well, they don't have any options and this, that, and the other. You know, the thing that I would say to that is that I met a guy about 6 months ago, had a highfalutin degree. And he, for the life of him, could not find a job, couldn't even get called back with that degree. And instead of wallowing in his demoralization, if that's even a word, you know what he did? He said, screw it. I'm going to go back to school. I'm going to go get a certification or whatever it is in HVAC work. Dude is now making $80,000 a year. My friends, there are always options. There's always things you can do to get out of your situation. That's what this guy did.

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12: President Trump is wrapping up the GOP midterm convention with remarks very similar to the ones he made on night one. He doubled down on his promise to pay every American adult $5,000 if Republicans hold the House and Senate.
13: If we win the midterms, we will, on the other hand, provide a, let's call it Trump dividend, $5,000 for every adult citizen in our country.
12: Very little details been given as to how the GOP might ultimately make good on the promise. Trump closed things out in Dallas, repeatedly pleading with attendees to vote and pretend he's on the ticket. Trump followed Vice President Vance, who went after Democratic candidates running for Congress, warning of the consequences if they win in November. Turning Point USA has marked the first anniversary of conservative activist Charlie Kirk's murder. Speaking at Utah Valley University in Orem, conservative pundit Glenn Beck said Kirk's accused killer was misguided.
14: He saw himself as a hero in a broken world, but in reality, it was he that was broken, and the hero was the one he shot.
12: Kirk was shot and killed last year while speaking at an event with thousands in attendance. President Trump will be at the Pentagon Friday for a 9/11 observance ceremony, marking 25 years since the attacks. He'll be joined by Secretary of War Pete Hegseth in honor of the 184 people killed when hijacked American Airlines Flight 77 crashed into a building. Vice President J.D. Vance, former Presidents Biden, Obama, George W. Bush, and Bill Clinton will attend the 9/11 commemoration at Ground Zero in New York City. The FDA is investigating a multi-state outbreak of salmonella linked to recalled broccoli sprouts. The CDC and state partners found 22 cases of the disease in four states. Two people have been hospitalized.
15: Tim had always been active, but severe osteoarthritis in his knee eventually took that away.
16: I was walking 3 or 4 times a week, 2.5 miles. I lost the ability to do that walking.
15: He went looking for answers.
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16: I heard the doctor on the radio, and he said, well, I think I can fix it. 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
15: And today?
16: 1 to 10, the pain level is around a 1 right now.
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12: American TV producer Dan Schneider has lost his defamation lawsuit against Warner Brothers Discovery and the producers of the docuseries Quiet on the Set. Scott Carr has details.
18: The series featured interviews with former Nickelodeon actors and crew members who alleged minors were treated inappropriately on productions Schneider had overseen. His 2024 lawsuit argued the series falsely suggested he was responsible for or ignored abuse committed by others. An appeals court ruled Thursday that while the documentary portrays Schneider as a difficult and problematic boss, it does not imply he committed child sexual abuse, and noted the criticism did not cross the legal line into defamation. I'm Scott Carr.
12: Doctors in Houston are finding that some cancer patients may be able to safely skip grueling chemotherapy after an operation. In a study released this week from MD Anderson Cancer Center, patients with localized appendix cancer saw no survival boost from post-surgery chemo. Tracking outcomes over several years, doctors discovered fewer than 1 in 10 surgical patients experienced a recurrence after surgery. Researchers say the findings could spare future patients from harsh, unnecessary drug treatments. Financing a home loan is getting more expensive. That story from Eva Basinger.
19: Freddie Mac reports today the 30-year fixed-rate mortgage rose to 6.76%, the highest home loan rate since last June. Borrowing costs also rose for home buyers who typically refinance with 15-year fixed-rate mortgages, which rose to 6.09%, up from 5.5% a year ago. I'm Eva Basinger.
12: Practical Magic 2 is looking to dethrone Spider-Man Brand New Day for first place at the box office this weekend. The sequel starring Nicole Kidman and Sandra Bullock's projected to make as much as $40 million in its debut. Brand New Day has already made $923 million domestically and over $2 billion worldwide. It's the second highest grossing film ever in North America and third all time globally. I'm Tammy Trujillo.
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4: 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Follow me on the socials at Dan Mandis Show. Tonight was night two. Earlier tonight, it wrapped up several hours ago, but it was night two of the midterm Republican convention. Donald Trump spoke, and a lot of other people spoke as well. And I will tell you, I think the whole thing, by and large, generally speaking, was a success. The president, of course, earning the ire of a lot of conservatives with the promise of a $5,000 Trump dividend if the Republicans kept the House and the Senate. I do have a poll up if you follow me on the socials at Dan Mandis Show. The poll this evening, and I try to do one every night. Sometimes I need to try a little bit harder. But the poll is this. Do you believe that President Trump's $5,000 dividend is a sincere effort to return money to taxpayers or a cynical and empty campaign promise? 62% saying that the president is not sincere. 37% say that the president is sincere. If you'd like to follow me on X, you can at Dan Mandis Show. So there is a lot of audio that I'm going to play for you tonight regarding the convention from last night. Let me get into some of this. One of the things that people are saying about the dividend is that it needs congressional approval, which it does. The president, though, was interviewed last night, and he says, no, I don't actually need congressional approval. This is what he said.
5: And I'm wondering, would Congress need to approve that?
6: Well, we think not. I think they will do it if we needed it, but we think not. The country is doing so well. We have taken in trillions of dollars in tariffs and other things. We have now over $20 trillion worth of manufacturing plants and other investments being made in the United States, which is far greater than ever before. And we think it's something that would be good. We do have a one proviso, and that's that the money be spent, that people spend their money in the United States. We don't want to have that money spent in other countries.
4: All right. So here's what they're saying. Budget reconciliation. That is known as a fast track procedure used for spending where Republicans would need a simple majority of 51 votes versus the usual 60. That is, of course, in the Senate. So, you know, win the House, win the Senate. They'd have 2 years to work this into the budget, and they could do it through budget reconciliation. It'd have to pass the House, pass the Senate, perhaps using reconciliation. Then Donald Trump would sign it the final 2 years of his second term. Now, right now, the Republicans have 53 senators to the Democrats, 45. So you think, well, there's no problem then. They could get this done through reconciliation. All the Republicans would stand in line and get this done, right? No. We still have the likes of Susan Collins and Lisa Murkowski who will not vote for this. I can already guarantee you they would not vote for this. And, you know, the question is how many other Republicans who might be, you know, supportive of Donald Trump and stand, you know, beside the president, I don't know, 95% of the time, might not want to spend the additional $1.35 trillion to give every American, every adult American citizen in the country $5,000. A lot of people saying this is Donald Trump and the Republicans, because the Republicans are, by the way, starting to fall in line. I will talk about that here in a second. But the question is, would they be able to get 51 senators in the Senate to vote for this thing? And would they even be able to get it through the House of Representatives? And also remember, we're not talking about this current House or this current Senate. This is going to be the Senate and the House of Representatives that we end up getting after the midterm elections. And guess what, folks? We may not even have the majority in the House or the Senate. It just depends on whose polling you believe, if you believe any of the polling. But anyway, John Thune had this to say. He was on Fox News. He was asked about all of this.
7: We'll cross that bridge when we come to it. And obviously, as the president.
4: You hear that? We'll cross that bridge when we come to it. In other words, John Thune, and I have not been happy with John Thune, but, you know, Thune isn't really taking a position when he says we'll cross that bridge when we come to it. That means that he's not going to talk about this. A lot of people are angry with John Thune because he hasn't managed to get the Save America Act passed. I would be one of those. I do, though, understand the reality of not having the numbers to nuke the filibuster and certainly not enough numbers on the Republican side of the Senate to get the Save America Act passed. But I also believe that he hasn't really tried as hard as he could or should to get it passed. Anyway, this is what he says about the $5,000 Trump dividend. John Thune, the head of the Republicans in the Senate.
7: We'll cross that bridge when we come to it. And obviously, as the president, the condition he put on it is elect us. And I think the focus, the emphasis that he was making there, and I think this is a real, this is a clear one between us and the Democrats, is he wants more money in the pockets of the American people. The Democrats want to grow government in Washington, D.C. And anytime they have power, that's what they do. They expand, they grow government, they spend more, tax more. And what the president is suggesting last night is we want more money in the pockets of the American people. And that is a very clear difference between us and the
8: Democrats.
7: So
8: could you cut taxes?
7: What's that?
8: Could you cut taxes?
7: Well, I mean, we will take another run at it, you bet. I mean, obviously, we did a lot last summer with the working families tax cuts legislation, but there are other things in tax policy that we've looked at that didn't make it into that bill. And obviously, we're going to be looking at every opportunity we can to allow the American people to keep more of what they earn and to put money in their pockets, not in the pockets of big government and bureaucrats in Washington, D.C. It is every time we've had a Democrat administration, Democrat Congresses, that's what happens. You can bet on it. It's not going to be any different this time, which is why I think the American people, in the end, are going to come around and end up voting for Republicans for the House and the Senate because they want to keep conservative policies in place that allow them to keep more of their own money.
4: Right. So this is going to be fascinating to watch. And by the way, as far as that poll goes, it now seems to be tightening up. No, he's not sincere, 53%. Yes, he is sincere. Now is at 46%. People are responding as well. Steve out there says Congress will never pass this because it's going to cost over $1 trillion. And we're now over $40 trillion in debt. That's right, Steve. The deficit, $1.8 trillion. He says, didn't inflation already soar once from all those COVID relief funds from the government? Yes, we talked about that last night. You're absolutely right. One of my big issues with all of this, and, you know, and I explained this earlier in the program, I am all for all of us getting $5,000. But for every action, there is a reaction. You dump $1.35 trillion artificially into the economy, ultimately that would mean that inflation would skyrocket. I mean, that's what Joe Biden did, as Steve is saying on X. Follow me on X at Dan Mandy Show. Steve is absolutely right. The, you know, you got to love the, what was it? Oh, the Reduce Inflation Act. And it literally did the opposite of reducing inflation. So there were a couple of big spending packages that Joe Biden brought to the table. Did not help one bit. As a matter of fact, it did cause inflation to go up. Now, to John Thune, I don't want to give him credit, but, you know, what John Thune is saying is true. The Republicans and the president, they have cut taxes. Corporate tax rates cut from 35 to 21%, reduced income tax rates, doubled the standard deduction, doubled the child tax credit, created the new senior deduction where qualifying seniors could get an additional $6,000 deduction. We all know about no tax on tips and no tax on overtime. So the president has done a lot. I believe that I don't know what's in the president's mind as far as whether or not this $5,000 dividend is something that he generally wants to do, or if he is just trying to, you know, as I said, some people are saying this could be considered an act of desperation. I don't know if it's an act of desperation. I know that the Democrats, I should say the Republicans, I know the Republicans, they understand that they are behind the eight ball. I mean, that's one of the reasons why they're doing this Republican convention right before the midterm elections. Totally get that. Is this an act of desperation? I'll let you decide for yourself. I will say this. We have heard about these dividends before, and they never come to fruition. They just don't. And I think the president, he's always going to have a way out, right? So let's say that he makes the offer, and then the Democrats ultimately win either the majority in the House or the Senate. And what that would mean is that the $5,000 dividend is not going to happen. And the president and the Republicans can blame the Democrats and say, oh, look, the Democrats didn't want you to have $5,000 of your own money. Or if the Republicans do maintain the majority in the House and the Senate, but they end up not having the numbers to be able to get this $5,000 dividend passed, the president can just say, listen, I wanted to do it, but the rhinos, the Lisa Murkowskis, and, you know, those types of people, they refuse to vote for it. And by the way, one of the other things that is happening out there is you do have the media going to the likes of Marjorie Taylor Greene and Thomas Massie and some of these very, I'm going to put it this way. Some of these very, in these days, traditional Donald Trump haters, and they're going to them and asking them what their opinion is on the 5K dividend, knowing full well that they are against this. But I will also say that there are a lot of my friends who are incredibly conservative, including, by the way, yours truly, that have a lot of questions regarding this, fully acknowledging the spirit with which you just heard John Thune say, the spirit with which this offer is being made or this idea is being made. The American people want more of their money in their pocket. You know, I've been talking about how you have so many people paying taxes. There's some people that don't pay any taxes. I pay a lot of taxes, and I see a lot of money going to third world countries. And how much money did we give Ukraine? Still giving money to the Taliban in Afghanistan, $40 million a week, billions to NATO every single year. So we can talk about all of that. And the American people, people like me and people like you, are saying, what about us? We've paid so much money in income taxes and sales taxes, too, but that's a state thing. But so much money on income taxes. And the bottom line is, how much of that money comes back to us? Not a whole heck of a lot. A lot of welfare going on in this country. A lot of fraud, as a matter of fact, going on in this country. Oftentimes at the hand of foreigners who have come into this country and taken advantage of our good graces. And so I'll just go ahead and personalize this like I did in the previous hour. I'll go ahead and personalize this. I pay a crap ton in income taxes. I have not taken one dime from the federal government. I haven't gotten a single piece of welfare. I've never taken advantage of any kind of subsidy. I've never collected unemployment. And I'm assuming that whatever Social Security I get isn't necessarily going to be what I would have gotten if I had retired, I don't know, 5 years ago, which I wasn't eligible, but whatever. You get what I'm saying. They're cutting Social Security. I bet you feel the same way. And that's the why, that's the reason why I understand the spirit with which President Trump is trying to tap into. So that is part of the conversation tonight. The phone number is 866-90-RED-EYE, 866-907-3339. J.D. Vance had a lot to say last night, I believe, and I've been referring to this online and on the radio program. This really was J.D. Vance's coming out party in the sense that he is most certainly now, I would say, even though he has not officially said, I am running for the presidency. When you hear his speech last night, there are definite indications clearly that he is going to run for the presidency. And what he's trying to do is he is trying to engage with the Donald Trump supporters and also those people that have maybe, I don't know, veered away from their support of Donald Trump. Maybe those people that have become disengaged because of the price of gas and also the price of groceries. Maybe they're not real excited or thrilled about the war in Iran. So he's trying to tap into both of those different camps. And I'll play some audio on from J.D. Vance as well coming up here on the radio program. Also, we do have some comments from President Trump on Iran. There have been some actually some major updates on the war in Iran. We're going to get to that as well. So there is a lot to talk about. I've also got a lot to talk about with you at 866-90-RED-EYE. If you can't call in, you can text in 615-737-9986. Stay close.
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8: Pasture and rangeland conditions continue their general decline nationally, due in great part to the heat dome over areas of the southern tier. USDA meteorologist Brad Rippey says for the period ending September 6th,
9: very poor to poor rating, 53%. Nationally, that is a 1 percentage point increase from the previous week. 18% rated good to excellent. That is no change from last week.
8: States in the west and central U.S. make up the bulk of very short to short pasture and rangeland conditions above the national average.
9: It has been a terrible stretch of hot, dry weather in parts of the mid-south and Arkansas pastures this week. Really looking in rough shape, very brown, very burnt up, 70% statewide, very poor to poor. And even as far east as the Western Corn Belt, Minnesota this week coming in at 54% of the rangeland and pastures rated very poor to poor.
8: I'm Rod Bain reporting for the U.S. Department of Agriculture in Washington, D.C.
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0: 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If you can, call in, text in that number, 615-737-9986. You know, earlier I was talking about this this notion of the, I don't know, discouraged or more disengaged young male voter, young male American, where they can't pay the rent and they can't start a family, you know, all of these things that this age bracket has been complaining of. And it's been something that Charlie Kirk tapped into in Donald Trump's second run for office. And in the previous hour, I played you some audio from J.D. Vance and his appeal to the young male American because they are so disengaged. And you got a lot of these guys who voted for Donald Trump at the behest and encouragement of Charlie Kirk. Now, Charlie Kirk, as we all know, a year ago assassinated, and they feel like the Trump administration has sort of left them in the dust. Now, I don't want to be insensitive to what some young males are going through. And by the way, this doesn't only appeal to young males. I mean, this appeals to, you know, the younger generation, those folks in their early to mid-20s that are having trouble affording starting a life. And so we're going to talk about that and a whole lot more. Also, the latest on Iran is coming up. Some major, major developments that could impact your gas prices even more.
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1: Dan Mendes here. The phone number, 866-90-RED-EYE, 866-907-3338. Let's see here. 7466 out of the free state of Florida asking me if I have heard of J.D. Vance and what happened with the heckler that had the Mexican flag. Why, yes, I played this in the first hour, but I'll go ahead and play it here.
2: What the people at home missed is that we just had a protester interrupting us and waving the Mexican flag. Well, my friend, if you love Mexico so much, get your ass over there. I'll buy you the plane ticket.
1: I mean, they're definitely a highlight. I loved that, you know, J.D. Vance, he was very well received. Let me just see if I could do this real quick. There was a lot of folks there loving J.D. Vance, and a lot of media outlets have used the term blistering to describe J.D.'s speech. The people, man, they were there for it. Listen to this.
2: I gotta say, it's pretty cool to hear a crowd that is this fired up chant your name. So go ahead and do it again.
1: So he had the crowd just, you know, what did they say, eating out of his hand. So, yeah, that was J.D. Vance. If there is any doubt about his intentions, those are gone. And he did talk about the past.
2: And the criminals given free reign over our great country. And we were tired of being called racist for noticing that our country was becoming dirtier and poorer and less safe and less prosperous. By the end of 2024, you were tired. We were tired as a country, but you were not defeated. The radicals in Washington, they could take much from us, but they couldn't take our will to fight back. And so all of us came together on November the 5th, and we sent the toughest SOB in American politics back to the White House, and we made Donald J. Trump the 47th president of the United States.
1: So now J.D. Vance clearly wants to be the 48th. And, you know, he said a lot of good things last night. And I do want to focus on this audio because I think what J.D. Vance says matters, and it matters a lot. And we're talking about earlier his message to young men and how that messaging is absolutely critical to the race to the White House in 2028. So it is a long cut. I'm going to go ahead and play it again. It's a long cut. It is one of, again, at least to me, it is one of the more critical cuts that people should be playing. Again, I don't know if they will, but I'm going to play it all the way through because I do believe that it is important regarding young men heading into the midterm elections and beyond. And he's talking about a few things regarding the future of young men in America.
2: Who aren't always sold. And I want to speak directly to them, not to the faithful, but to the people who are still making up their minds. The people on the margins, the people who are still a little unsure who they're going to vote for. Some people who love some of our policies, but maybe don't agree with others. Young men

0: whom felt inspired by Charlie Kirk, but are unhappy with some of what has happened in the wake of his death. And I want to speak directly to that group because I think Charlie is a great example of how to disagree, but still participate in the work of saving this country. Charlie, ladies and gentlemen, was dedicated to this movement and this country. He loved, and I do mean loved, the President of the United States. But in the 8 months or so that we were in office before Charlie died, I talked to him a lot, almost every day. And Charlie was still a free thinker with his own principles and views. He did not always agree with us. Let me just give you one example. Charlie hated war. Whether it was Europe or Africa, the Middle East, he didn't care. He just hated war. That was his view. Now, of course, there are people who love what we've done and people who don't. I'm not here to litigate the disagreements between Charlie and some of the people that he disagreed with. But what I'm asking you to do is do what Charlie did. Do not throw the baby out with the bathwater. Don't give the country over to a bunch of crazy people because you happen to disagree with us on a policy issue here or there. Look, I'm not asking anybody to agree with me on every single issue. I'm not asking anybody to agree on every single policy of the administration. What I am asking you to do is to recognize the contrast with the radicals and recognize the achievements of the last 18 months. We have done a lot, my friends, and we can do a lot more if we fight together.
1: I mean, listen, I love what J.D. Vance said there. And one of the things as we talk about whether or not he deserves or if he has earned the right to not only be the Republican nominee, we got to go through the primary process, but has J.D. Vance actually earned the right to be in the Oval Office? I believe that he has. I believe that not only has J.D. Vance done a great job, but I also think that he is somebody who can connect with independents. I really do. I like the fact that he mentioned Charlie Kirk, and I do like the fact that he mentioned that Charlie Kirk did hate wars. I do wonder what Charlie Kirk would say about Iran, but here's the thing. There are folks out there talking about how Iran is turning into a forever war like Afghanistan, and some of those people... some of those people are Charlie Kirk, I don't know, I don't want to say followers, but support, you know, the people that love Charlie Kirk are saying that Iran is turning into a forever war like Afghanistan. We were there in Afghanistan for 20 years. That's not a forever war. That's 20 years, number one. But number two, do you really think that we're going to be in Iran for 20 years? You know, troops on the ground and all that. I hope not. I seriously doubt it. But that being said, think about all of the conflicts that Donald Trump and Marco Rubio have actually ended around the world. I mean, you've got the Gaza war between Israel and Hamas. That is huge. Pakistan and India, Egypt and Ethiopia. Honestly, wars and conflicts were ended that most of us, we didn't even know about. And a lot of folks will talk about Israel and about how Israel is holding the puppet strings of Donald Trump and so forth. I don't believe that. But other things that young men have been frustrated by, of course, the economy. We talked about that earlier. There's a lot of problems with our economy. But I believe that, you know, one of the core messages of a person like Charlie Kirk, and it is something that I've been saying for a long time, which is, okay, so you do what you need to do to support your family. There's a lot of opportunity for young men and young women to go out and support your family via trade schools and such. We did talk about that earlier in the program. There is a massive need for HVAC and welding and plumbers and the like. And while it may not be your thing, would you rather have a job? I mean, look, if you got a degree in IT, but some dude from India is taking your job or it's been shipped off to India, okay, you got to do what you got to do. If you got a degree in one of the STEM fields and suddenly AI is taking your job, go be a welder. Do what you've got to do. I mean, that's always been my message. Do what you have to do to support your family. What are you going to do, wallow in it for the next 40 years? No. Figure it out, put your boots on, and go find a job. Go to a technical school of some sort. Figure out a job that you can do that won't be replaced by some dude from India or AI. But that is the challenge. And Donald Trump, by the way, real quickly, and then I'm going to get to your calls. Donald Trump has done a lot to try to guide young adults into the trades. Just real quickly. Last year, he signed an executive order called Preparing Americans for High-Paid Skilled Trade Jobs of the Future. I know it's a long name. But I loved it when he did it. Preparing Americans for high-paying skilled trade jobs of the future. It's centered basically on getting kids ready for the future via the trades and not be so dependent on college. He put federal money behind apprenticeships. Trying to bring manufacturing jobs to America increases need for all of those trades that he's talking about. He also demanded the Department of Labor to expand apprenticeships in AI, nuclear energy, and other areas as well. So the president has done all he can do to try to get young adults, young males and females, into the trades because he believes, as I do, that that is where the money is and where the future is. And there's a lot less, obviously, indoctrination in the trade schools than what we see as the average person goes to college and comes out with, you know, tens of thousands of dollars, maybe hundreds of thousands of dollars in debt. Sharon is in Maryland on Red Eye Radio, calling from Maryland on WMAL. Sharon, thanks for calling. Go ahead.
2: Hi, yeah, I'm a Democrat. I voted in the Democratic primary. Anybody that was unopposed, I didn't even mark because I want choices. I want choices at every level of government and all branches of government. The executive, because we even have a say technically in the judiciary at the state level. But I want choices, local and federal.
1: Mm-hmm.
2: And the Democrats in this state are not giving it to me.
1: So I'm, of course, you're calling from Maryland. I'm unaware of what's happening in the state of Maryland. So, I mean, are you happy with the? I mean, it seems to me the Democrat Party. Let me ask you this: something that I think we can sort of identify with. You know, in the Democrat Party, you've got the main line of the Democrat Party. You've got like Chuck Schumer and Hakeem Jeffries. Then you have the Democrat Socialists of America, way, way further left. So it seems like someone like you has a choice between the main line of the Democrat Party, the more moderates, and the DSA.
2: Yes. Well, definitely not the DSA. The ones that are not DSA and are, I would vote for, I have to write in.
1: Well, then who are you going to...
2: At congressional level.
1: Okay.
2: I will have to write in.
1: Hey, Sharon, let me ask you this real quick. One of the things the Democrats have said is they have a big tent and they want to invite everybody into their big tent, even the DSAers. And so are you happy with the fact that they're allowing people that want to abolish prisons, abolish borders, abolish the police and abolish the presidency, expand the Supreme Court, abolish the Senate? Are you happy with, you know, Hakeem Jeffries and Chuck Schumer and people like that allowing the DSA to take over the party?
2: No.
1: Okay.
2: Not at all.
1: Have you thought about voting for the Republican Party at all?
2: Oh, yeah. I have every intention of voting a Republican ticket this November. November 3rd.
1: Love it. Well, Sharon, Sharon, I got to go. I appreciate the call. They're yelling at me. Got a hard break here. Appreciate you listening to Red Eye Radio.
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Follow me on the socials at Dan Mandis Show. My name is, obviously, Dan Mandis. And I host a morning show, Nashville, Tennessee, Super Talk 99.7 WTN. I want to, of course, it is September 11th. It has been 25 years since the 9/11 attacks. And I want you to go find me on the socials, my X account. CBS News has posted something incredible that happened in New York, where drones recreated the Twin Towers above New York Harbor. This was on Wednesday to honor the victims of the 9/11 terrorist attacks. The display used 2,977 lights, one for each person killed in the attacks 25 years ago. Go watch it. It is incredible. Find it on my socials again at Dan Mandis Show. Got a lot more straight ahead.

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7: J.D. Vance is outlining his vision for America's future. Details from Mark Mayfield.
8: Speaking at the Republican National Committee's 2026 midterm convention in Dallas, Vance reflected on the recent birth of his son.
9: And so, to the radicals who wish to abolish my family and the thousands and millions of other families all across our country, we have a simple message for them. Stay the hell away from our kids.
8: Vance went after Democratic candidates running for Congress, warning of the consequences if they win in November. The convention comes as control of the House and Senate are up for grabs. I'm Mark Mayfield.
7: Lindsey Clancy's lawyers filed a motion seeking a not guilty verdict. Attorney Kevin Reddington has taken steps to try to avoid a second trial after the judge in the case declared a mistrial last week. The motion filed Thursday calls for a finding of not guilty by reason of lack of criminal responsibility. Clancy admitted to killing her three young children, but pleaded not guilty, citing postpartum psychosis. The defense has requested the motion be heard before the court on September 29th. Over 33 million Americans from Texas to New Jersey are facing severe weather tonight. Storms are moving across the Appalachians before making their way to the mid-Atlantic. Parts of Kentucky and West Virginia face a flash flood threat. A level 2 out of 4 flood risk is in place for parts of Ohio, Pennsylvania, and West Virginia through the morning. Those storms could produce wind gusts of up to 60 miles an hour. The 49ers beat the Rams 27-17 in Australia as week one of the new NFL season rolls on. Matthew Stafford was held to under 10 points for just the second time in his career with LA. The opening week picks up again with more than a dozen games on the traditional Sunday schedule, capping off with an NFC East showdown between the Cowboys and Giants. An AFC West matchup wraps up week one on Monday Night Football when the Broncos and Chiefs clash in Kansas City. I'm Tammy Trujillo.
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7: A former researcher for Anthropic is sounding the alarm on AI, saying it could kill all humans within the next decade. Jonathan O'Halloran explains.
14: It's an eye-opening claim from Jacob Coxon, who announced his resignation online, saying Anthropic and other AI companies are failing to implement safeguards.
15: There is a substantial probability that this technology could kill everyone.
14: What makes it even more concerning is an anonymous employee who's still with Anthropic agrees with him, saying there's a greater than 10% chance AI wipes out the human race within the next decade. Anthropic responding to those claims, saying their AI has some of the strongest safeguards in history. I'm Jonathan O'Halloran.
7: The Supreme Court has stopped the use of a Trump-backed Missouri congressional map for November's midterm elections. The High Court granted an emergency request brought by the group People Not Politicians. The decision comes after a Missouri U.S. district judge ordered the new map to be used. That new map aimed to get rid of one of two congressional seats currently held by Democrats. The decision means the previous map from 2022 will likely be the one used. A scientist working in the Bay Area has made an ancient discovery. Daniel Martindale has that story.
16: Geomorphologist Bridget Lynch found an intact mastodon tooth in a creek in San Mateo County. Paleontologists say it belonged to an adult Pacific mastodon, an extinct relative of modern elephants. They believe the tooth is from the Ice Age era and could be about 10,000 years old. Lynch found the fossilized molar while surveying a creek at the Mid-Peninsula Regional Open Space District Preserve for a habitat restoration project. She initially thought it was a strange rock. The tooth is now being studied at Stanford University. I'm Daniel Martindale.
7: The NASCAR Cup Series postseason continues this Sunday. The field of 16 drivers clash in the Enjoy Illinois 300 at Worldwide Technology Raceway. There are no elimination rounds this year as Denny Hamlin currently leads the pack with 9 races left. I'm Tammy Trujillo.
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20: 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This is my last night of filling in. Gary and Eric, they return Sunday night, Monday morning. Always looking forward to the boys getting back into town and back onto Red Eye Radio. So the Wall Street Journal, the president has been asked about this report from the Wall Street Journal. And what the Wall Street Journal reported is that while Donald Trump is publicly saying the war will end after the November 2026 midterms, privately, senior advisors are not confident of that timeline. The Wall Street Journal reporting that J.D. Vance, Marco Rubio, and others have discussed with Donald Trump the possibility that Iran could continue resisting United States pressure. So there's a number of things going on with Iran, but let me play you some of this audio real quick. The president was asked about this on Thursday, about this report from the Wall Street Journal.
21: Is it possible that the Iran war will last the rest of your term? Let me help. There was a report in the Journal about this yesterday.
22: The Journal, Wall Street Journal?
21: It's one of the most inaccurate papers I've ever read. It's only going on its past laurels. No, there's not even a chance of that.
20: So the president's saying not even a chance. And remember, I mean, it was just a couple of days ago where President Trump said that there's no way, no possible way that this will last into 2028 to 2027. He said gas prices will more than likely go down right after the midterm elections because Iran has been resisting because they wanted to impact the midterm elections. And if that is true, and I believe that it is, and we end up losing the House and the Senate, if we lose even one of those, it's going to be disastrous for the president and what he wants to do in the last 2 years of his second term. And so Iran would be a big part of that because people vote, as you know, and as we've all been talking about and Gary and Eric talk about as well. Heading into Election Day, people will vote on the cost of gas and the price of their groceries. And that is obviously a very big part of the midterm elections. And both of those have been impacted by the war in Iran. And so, you know, one of the things that the Wall Street Journal reported is that, and this is from the report, is that the conflict could actually continue past January of 2029, meaning that it could potentially extend through Donald Trump's entire current term. Now, I will say this, the Wall Street Journal could be accurate in their reporting, but realize that it is the responsibility of the Trump administration, of any administration, to war game out all of the different possibilities, right? So a number of things could be war gamed out. Donald Trump and the administration, they have one plan that says that Iran will no longer be able to deal with the economic pressure and they'll come back to the table and negotiate in good faith after the midterm elections because their job is done. They have impacted the elections or not impacted the elections, but one way or another, the midterm elections are done. So there's no way that they're going to be able to withstand all of that economic pressure into 2029. That is one possibility. But there is definitely another possibility. And that possibility, war gamed out, would be that Iran, if they see that the Republicans lose either control of the House of Representatives or the Senate, then they'll say, you know what? We had an impact on the midterm elections. So let's go ahead. Let's go ahead and continue to resist all the way into the presidential election to see if we can get a Democrat into the Oval Office heading into 2029. Now, part of that dynamic is that J.D. Vance has been someone who has in the past been very opposed to these kinds of policies regarding, you know, us going into Iran and dealing with Iran, trying to keep Iran from, I'm going to put this in air quotes, not getting a nuclear weapon. J.D. Vance has always been opposed to these kinds of foreign entanglements. So if J.D. Vance is the guy that runs for the Republicans in heading into 2028. Well, he has that on his side where he can say, listen, I was the guy that tried to negotiate us out of the war in Iran. But that would also mean that he would have to break with Donald Trump on this particular issue. The president was on with Laura Ingraham last night, and they started talking about the war. And she asked him a very good question about, what if we hadn't have actually gone into Iran? What would have happened then? Listen to this.
1: If we hadn't done Iran, you would be cruising to midterm victory. 225
3: gas.
1: Yeah, I mean, you'd be cruising.
3: Well, you don't know that.
1: Any regrets?
3: No. Supposing we were cruising and all of a sudden Iran has a nuclear weapon, they would use it. They're crazy.
20: Yeah, I mean, the president is absolutely right. I mean, I understand part of the problem with this is that with this, you know, the president's assertion that Iran was, you know, days away or weeks away from a nuclear weapon is that this has been something that has been said for years and years and years and years. And so there's a lot of people that are cynical, about that talking point. I'm not, because I know that Iran is clearly secretive, and that was one of the big problems with the Obama nuclear deal with Iran, is that they didn't really have to prove that they were not trying to develop a nuclear weapon. They were able to determine when and where inspectors would go in to check out their nuclear facilities. And so there really is no way to know where Iran was as far as their nuclear, their attempts at developing a nuclear weapon goes. But Laura Ingraham is spot on. I mean, she is right in the sense that he would be cruising to a great midterm victory. The Republicans would be cruising to a great midterm victory if we had not gone into Iran. Because before this, remember, and I don't want to belabor the point, but apparently I'm going to. Remember that we had the really successful capture of Maduro, and polling shows that people were supportive of that. We had that first hit on Iran, which was incredibly well executed. And if he had just left well enough alone, then gas prices would not be where they are currently. We'd have a debate perhaps about where inflation would be. But, you know, bottom line is Laura Ingraham is correct. But Donald Trump did what he had to do, and now the Wall Street Journal is reporting that inside the Trump administration, there is some inner conflict. But again, as I said, not to get too far away from the core point that I'm making, it is very possible that as they war game this out, people are looking at the situation in Iran, and you know, they're looking at different situations as to how this is going to play out. That is very common within a presidential administration. This could happen, or this could happen, or this could happen. And if one of these three or four things happen, then this is how we would respond. I mean, that is just how you win wars. But anyway, the president talks about how he believes the war is going.
1: The Iran war of conflict, military conflict, there's a lot of back and forth lately. Obviously, they're firing on our ships, our Navy ships, or attempting to.
3: We knocked out,
1: to hit. We knocked out their tankers.
3: Nine of their tankers.
1: There's confusion out there about how long this will go on. It's very difficult to say.
3: It's going to end right after the election.
1: I think it was the Wall Street Journal that said that Rubio and Vance believed the conflict could go on after the next presidential election until January 2029.
3: I'm not going to say when, but I think it ends right after the election. They're limping along. They're in deep trouble.
1: How are they getting off missiles? We decimated
3: them. They can always get off missiles. They had plenty, and they have some. They've been largely wiped out. It's hard for them to manufacture. Now, most of that's been knocked out, but they have missiles. They'll always have some missiles, and we knocked them down. You know, they sent 11 missiles at us, and we knocked every one of them down. Two of them we let go. You know, we don't want to waste it.
20: All right. And so the president, Laura Ingraham, is asking all the right questions. And when you talk to people who are very cynical of the war in Iran, they'll say that. I mean, Donald Trump himself, if you're going to hold the president accountable for the things that he said, How many times has the president said, you know, we've decimated their Navy, we've decimated their Air Force, and we've done all of these things. They have no military left. Well, then how is it they're still able to fire off, you know, missiles, for example? Now, the drone thing has been explained away many, many, many times. The Iranians, they can get drone components from Russia, from China. They're relatively easy to build. They're relatively easy to hide, and they're relatively easy to launch. But, you know, the bottom line is we have done significant damage to Iran's military overall. We've also done significant damage to their economy. I've been talking about that all week as I fill in. But the reality is that Iran, they are resilient. And so the frustration for Donald Trump is, I believe that he was told, perhaps by Benjamin Netanyahu, perhaps by people within his administration, perhaps by Pete Hegseth, that this would be a very simple military operation. And it has turned out to be one of the more complicated military operations, I believe, that we've ever had to deal with, because we are dealing with an enemy who, number one, we don't even really know. And I know this is well-worn territory, but, you know, we don't even really know who's in charge in Iran. That's number one. Is it the Islamic Revolutionary Guard? Well, yes, it is. But who within the Islamic Revolutionary Guard? There's also a separate Iranian government as well. They seem to be more, I'm going to put this in air quotes, they seem to be more reasonable. But the people that are in charge are the ones that killed all of those thousands of protesters, the Islamic Revolutionary Guard. And we've killed a couple of layers of that group or that organization, but there's still a lot of them in there. So that's number one. Number two, we don't ever really know if they are negotiating in good faith, because they are known liars as well. So you have that aspect of it as well. The Iranians also are attacking our air bases in the Middle East and our allies as well, like, for example, Saudi Arabia and Jordan. And so this is a very complicated situation. It's not nearly as easy as, well, all we need to do is just bomb the hell out of them and they'll acquiesce to our every demand. Iran doesn't play that game. Iran doesn't care about their own people. The only thing Iran cares about is its own survival and its ability to produce nuclear weapons. And when I say they only care about their survival, I'm talking about the Islamic Revolutionary Guard. Also, don't forget that they are getting help from China. They are getting help from Russia as well, and North Korea. One last audio bite from Donald Trump on the war in Iran.
1: Because they think the Democrats will let them off the hook.
3: Because they think the Democrats will let them essentially have a nuclear weapon. They're not going to have a nuclear weapon. So when you, and I know you're against the war and all that, I know you very well, and I think it's fine, but I don't know how you could be, because Iran cannot have a nuclear weapon. And if I didn't do what I did, they would have a nuclear weapon. I did two things, the B-2 bombers, but before that, in my first time, I terminated the worst agreement I've ever seen, the Obama nuclear deal. The JCPOA, what a horrible agreement. That was a road to a nuclear weapon.
1: But even the neoconservatives are saying, if you're going to go in full. Just go in and take them out.
3: Well, maybe I don't do that because of the election. You know, I want to keep things. Look, we're taking a lot of oil. You know, last night we took 22 boats out of the strait. You know, we control the strait. They don't control the strait. They control nothing. They have 300% inflation. They're not paying their military. They're not paying their law enforcement. And at some point, the military and the law enforcement are going to stop shooting the protesters.
20: So there you have Donald Trump. I will take issue with one thing that Laura Ingraham said. You know, she said, well, the neocons will say that you need to, you know, go in and just, you know, blow Iran to smithereens. I don't think that is a, I'm going to put this in air quotes, but, you know, for those of you who don't know, a neocon is something that politically minded people will use. It's a phrase or a term to describe somebody who is someone who likes foreign entanglements or foreign, you know, the United States sort of butting our business and our nose into foreign entanglements and gets involved in these kinds of things. Marco Rubio, for example, is described as a neocon. J.D. Vance is not. J.D. Vance has always been against these kinds of foreign entanglements. But I know people that are against, have been against the war in Iran, but they are telling Donald Trump, if you need to, on the short term, just bomb the living crap out of these people to end the war, then do that and let's get the hell out of there. And then we fix gasoline prices. They'll come down eventually and we're done. You don't have to be a neocon to say, if we're in Iran, right? We are in this war and we're in this war to win it. So you don't need to be a neocon to say, let's just do what we need to do to get this over with. I know people that are against this war, but have said, okay, I'm against this war, but we're in it. So let's do what we need to do, including bomb the living crap out of them to get the hell out of there and get America back to reality as far as gasoline prices go. So again, it is very complicated. It is now gotten even more complicated because of something that is happening off the coast of Saudi Arabia. And we're going to talk about that straight ahead on Red Eye Radio.
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20: 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All right, so there's been a development in the Middle East, and you've heard, of course, of the Strait of Hormuz and how Iran has restricted the Strait of Hormuz. Remember that the Iranians have been bombing Saudi Arabia as well. Well, now the Iranian-backed Houthi rebels, and this gets kind of in the weeds of things, but the Iranian-backed Houthi rebels have now captured an important Yemeni port where there's a ton of oil that is exported out of that port via Saudi Arabia. And so basically what Iran is trying to do through the Houthi rebels, because they control the Houthi rebels, is they're trying to restrict the flow of oil through this strait called the Bab al-Mandab Strait. And this is a strait of water, just like the Strait of Hormuz, that flows between Yemen, Somalia, and Ethiopia. And then you've got Saudi Arabia as well. And it's just this strait, and oil just, you know, flows through it. But the problem is that the Houthi rebels are now working to restrict that flow of water where oil flows through. And so, and there's, by the way, a lot of oil flows through here from Saudi Arabia. And so if the Bab al-Mandab Strait ultimately ends up restricted like they've restricted the Strait of Hormuz, then that is going to impact our gas even further. That is something that just happened here in the last day or so. Saudi Arabia is asking for the president's help. I'll tell you how that went straight ahead on Red Eye Radio.
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15: May 15, 9 a.m. Two women quietly waiting at the doctor's office. Woman 1 says, "Cold day, huh?" Woman 2, "What's that?" Woman 1, "Kinda cold today." Woman 2, "Yeah, wasn't expecting that." Woman 1, "What is it, 47 degrees? Woman 2, "No, more like 45. Woman 1, yeah, makes sense. At least it's not raining. Woman 2, "That would be sad." Woman 1, "So sad." Woman 2, "Ah, the weather." 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
1: 866-90-RED-EYE is the phone number, 866-907-3339. If you can't call in, text in 615-737-9986. So I'm talking about how the Iran, just very quickly, because I know this is like very weedy, but it really does matter, where you have the Iranian-backed Houthi rebels, which, by the way, we decimated them months ago. I mean, look, terrorists are like cockroaches, right? You kill one, and there's another one. And they just there's too many of them, sadly, especially in the Middle East. So after we decimated the Houthi rebels and after we decimated Iran, well, now the Iranian Islamic Revolutionary Guard, they control the Houthi rebels. The Houthi rebels have now taken over this Strait of Water, and it is a very important strait as it relates to exporting oil from Saudi Arabia to the rest of the world. So now, just like the Iranians have been restricting the Strait of Hormuz, they have also now restricted this other body of water. And so for the for you and I, ultimately what this will mean is that this is going to impact our gas prices, and it's going to impact our gas prices in a big way. The Houthi rebels have also restricted or captured a Yemeni port where a lot of Saudi Arabia oil exports were happening. So you've got the Houthi rebels under the direction of Iran, and they are restricting this strait that flows between Yemen, Somalia, and Ethiopia, where Saudi Arabia exports their oil and also captured this Yemeni port. And so the bottom line is that the war is now on a couple of different fronts. Don't forget that Iran bombed Saudi Arabia just a few days ago, and so that was also something that we did cover earlier in the week. So, you know, for the president, I'm telling you, as much as I hope that this war ends right after the midterm elections, sadly, I don't see it. I am hopeful, but I don't see it. The phone number is 866-90-RED-EYE. 866-907-3339. Paul is calling from Michigan, listening to our great affiliate there, WJR. Paul, thanks for calling in.
2: Yeah, thank you for having me. When you're talking about the election, the part I don't get is, what's the alternative? People forgot about the open borders, all the illegals coming across, the drugs coming in, the crime, anti-police. They had 4 years of it. Even though the gas prices are high, food prices are high, you know, there's no alternative.
1: Paul, if I may, so I 1,000% agree with you. The question is, and some folks were criticizing Republicans because they were talking about exactly, Paul, what you are talking about, which is, okay, so let's talk about the other side. I mean, I know that everybody wants to say, well, what have Donald Trump done? What have the Republicans done? We've actually done a lot. But if you don't want to talk about that, if you don't accept the clear successes that the Trump administration has had, well, then look at the disaster that was the Biden administration, Paul, as you just pointed out, where we had the open border. We had, of course, the COVID lockdowns as well. We had the rise in crime. We had inflation up over 9%. We had the failed pullout of Afghanistan. I mean, I could keep going. So, I mean, you're right, Paul, and I'll give you the last word. But, you know, I do agree with you. I think we can have two different conversations. We can have the conversation about actually three different conversations. What the Republican Party has done under Donald Trump with the tax cuts and a lot of the things that he has done that have worked out. We can also talk about what we're going to do moving forward and still talk about what the Democrats did in the past. And, Paul, I'll give you the last word.
2: Well, and I think with the war thing, but I think

0: think it's a little bit of a long game because I think Trump doesn't want to lose any soldiers. He's trying his hardest. I mean, we could probably go in there, but we'd lose soldiers. And so he's just doing it from the air because we got the air supremacy over Iran. So he's trying to end it, but it's going to take longer because these terrorist people just don't want to give up. But he doesn't want to lose soldiers. I'm sure we could, you know, storm the beach and take them over. But, you know, I think he is anti-war, and he doesn't want to put anybody in harm's way. I really think it affects them when someone dies. So he's trying his hardest. How can I do this without, and plus, Jesus, the news gets a hold of it. One person died, and, then, you know, they blow everything up. You know, they're so anti-Trump.
1: Yeah, no, I should say, Paula, I agree with you, and I do appreciate the call. I've always been a big believer in, you know what, if somebody tells you who they are, believe them. The Democrats have done that. I was talking to Mary out of Michigan earlier, actually, also, I believe, listening to WJR. I think she was in Maryland. I'm not sure, but whatever. So, but she was talking, Maryland and WMAL. But here's the thing, is that if the Democrat Party, they welcome in the Democrat Socialists of America, as I said, they welcome in the Democrat Socialists of America, where, you know, they want to defund the police, open borders, defund the military. They want soft on crime policies. They want to abolish prisons. I mean, all the things. And Democrats want to include them in their big tent, and I'm putting that in air quotes, their big tent. You know, if somebody had that same kind of mentality on the conservative side, we absolutely would not welcome them into our actual big tent, because we do actually have a big tent. But, you know, if you have people that are that radical, then you need to fight them. You don't allow them to spread like a cancer in your party, which is exactly what the Democrats have done. And I think that the people, and I'm just going to say this, I think the people, and there are some people that have criticized me for this. I think the people that say, well, what are the Republicans done? Why don't you talk about what your party has done and what your party is going to do? Why are you always talking about the Democrats? Well, I have spoken about how well Donald Trump has done with on many things. I don't know if you saw this, but during the midterm Republican convention that just wrapped up last night, I've been playing you audio off and on. There was an incredible moment that I'm assuming that the mainstream media won't report on. But there is an incredible moment where you had all of these former hostages that Donald Trump and the Trump administration have managed to get released. And they came out and they were honored by the Republicans there in Dallas. And they're walking through the arena, and they're holding signs. And the signs have a number, you know, 272, 409, whatever. But that number was the amount of days that they were held captive. Amazing moment. And so I do believe that even though gas prices are high, even though the prices of groceries are still not where we want them, as, you know, Paul just said, think about the alternative. I mean, there is a little bit of common sense here. You know, one of the things that Donald Trump said was during the convention was he's going to go to states all over the country and hold big time rallies. And ultimately, the president says that this campaign is going to be about common sense. And some of the things that the Democrats want to do are simply put nonsensical. I want to play this piece of audio, because I think that it's one of my favorite. There's so much audio from the convention over the last couple of days, but I do want to play this audio. This is from Representative Mike Lawler. He is a Republican out of New York, and it's tough to be a Republican in New York because, you know, you're surrounded by a bunch of Democrats, and, you know, you've got a very a tightrope to walk. You know what I mean? You have to understand that you are in a very liberal state. And at the same time, as a Republican, you have to support, you know, President Trump and his conservative values. You've got to stay true to the people that voted for you, while, again, understanding that you are a Republican in a very Democrat state. But Mike Lawler is talking about how he had these epic battles with Donald Trump over the salt tax. And he talks about the point of the audio is that it really brings home the fact that President Trump is willing to work with people that disagree with him for the greater good. This is Representative Mike Lawler out of New York.
2: Had a very public fight with Republican leadership and the president over restoring the so-called salt deduction. The ability for people in high tax states like New York to deduct their state and local taxes on their federal income tax return. Now, without significantly expanded salt deduction, I told the president I would vote no on his Working Families Tax Cut Act. Instead of rolling over, I made my case directly to the president. And he responded very publicly by calling me a pain in the ass. And he even gave me a new nickname. Mr. Salt, you know, we call him Mr. Salt.
1: You know, everybody has their Donald Trump impressions. I've got mine. I'm going to spare you mine right now because clearly Mike Lawler has it down.
2: But by working together, we delivered historic tax cuts for working families and retirees. The average American saved over $2,300 last year, and the typical family of four in my district saved over $4,000 this year as a result. Those are real, measurable results. Are we exactly where we want to be? Of course not. But are we making progress? Damn right we are. Now contrast that to what you will get if Democrats win in November.
1: Here we go.
2: Across the country, radical socialists are winning Democratic primaries. And they claim to be well-meaning.
1: Yep.
2: But there is nothing kind-hearted about protecting criminals at the expense of American families. There is nothing compassionate about prioritizing illegal immigrants over U.S. citizens. Sanctuary cities and open border policies are not abstract political positions. They are deadly.
1: Yep, that is Mike Lawler, and he is bringing up a great point. And it's one that I have been talking about for a long time. Are we exactly where we want to be? No, we're not. Are we working on it? Are we trying to make things better? Absolutely, we are. But at the same time, look at the alternative. It's like what Paul said, listening to WJR. Look at the alternative. Do you really think it's going to get better under the Democrats? Do you really think that's going to happen? Of course not. And that's why I worry about, you know, Republicans in the midterm elections. Earlier in the broadcast, if you didn't hear it, check out the podcast. But we're talking about the personal plea from J.D. Vance to young adult males here in America who may be a little disillusioned, imploring them, please come out for the midterm elections and support the policies of Donald Trump. You may be disappointed right now, but at the end of the day, even if you're disappointed, you think you're having a hard time now. Young adult males in America, just think about what could happen if the Democrats ultimately end up back in power. The phone number, 866-90-RED-EYE, 866-907-3338. 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
1: 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Do you believe that President Trump's 5K dividend is a sincere effort to return money to taxpayers or a cynical and empty campaign promise? 55% said no, he is not sincere. And 44% say yes, he is sincere. So that is a debate that continues to rage. 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
6: It was in the overnight hours 25 years ago that 19 terrorists set in motion a plan devised by Al-Qaeda leader Osama bin Laden to attack America. They would go on to hijack four commercial jetliners, crashing two into the World Trade Center and another into the Pentagon. The fourth, United Flight 93, was brought down in a field in Shanksville, Pennsylvania, after passengers and crew got word of the other attacks. It's believed the hijackers, armed with box cutters, were attempting to fly that plane to the Capitol. President Trump will be at the Pentagon today for a 9/11 observance ceremony marking the 25 years since the attacks. He'll be joined by Secretary of War Pete Hegseth in honor of the 184 people killed when hijacked American Airlines Flight 77 crashed into the building. Vice President J.D. Vance, former Presidents Biden, Obama, George W. Bush, and Bill Clinton will attend the 9/11 commemoration at Ground Zero in New York City. The first ever GOP midterm convention saw President Trump deliver remarks on the closing night.
7: I'm not on the ticket. You got to do me the biggest favor you've ever done me. You've got to do this for me. You've got to pretend I'm on the ticket. I'm on the ticket. I'm on the ticket. He's on the ticket.
6: Trump also doubled down on his promise to pay every American adult $5,000 if Republicans hold the House and Senate, though little detail has been given about how the GOP might ultimately make good on that promise. A multi-state outbreak of salmonella linked to recalled broccoli sprouts is being looked into by the FDA. The CDC and state partners found 22 cases of the illness in four states. Washington had the highest number of cases, followed by Montana, Idaho, and Utah. Two people have been hospitalized for salmonella-related symptoms. Taylor Swift is receiving her first nomination at the CMA Awards in years. She's been nominated for Single of the Year for her song, I Knew It, I Knew You. The track was released in June and featured on the Toy Story 5 soundtrack. It marks Swift's first CMA nomination in 4 years. I'm Tammy Trujillo.
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6: American TV producer Dan Schneider has lost his defamation lawsuit against Warner Brothers Discovery and the producers of the docuseries Quiet on the Set. Scott Carr has details.
9: The series featured interviews with former Nickelodeon actors and crew members who alleged minors were treated inappropriately on productions Schneider had overseen. His 2024 lawsuit argued the series falsely suggested he was responsible for or ignored abuse committed by others. An appeals court ruled Thursday that while the documentary portrays Schneider as a difficult and problematic boss, it does not imply he committed child sexual abuse, and noted the criticism did not cross the legal line into defamation. I'm Scott Carr.
6: Doctors in Houston are finding that some cancer patients may be able to safely skip grueling chemotherapy after an operation. According to a study released from MD Anderson Cancer Center, patients with localized appendix cancer saw no survival boost from post-surgery chemo. Tracking outcomes over several years, doctors found fewer than 1 in 10 surgical patients experienced a recurrence after surgery. Researchers say the findings could spare future patients from harsh, unnecessary drug treatments. Financing a home loan is getting more expensive. Eva Basinger has details.
10: Freddie Mac reports today the 30-year fixed-rate mortgage rose to 6.76%, the highest home loan rate since last June. Borrowing costs also rose for home buyers who typically refinance with 15-year fixed-rate mortgages, which rose to 6.09%, up from 5.5% a year ago. I'm Eva Basinger.
6: Practical Magic is looking to dethrone Spider-Man Brand New Day for first place at the box office this weekend. The sequel starring Nicole Kidman and Sandra Bullock is projected to make between $30 and $40 million in its debut. Brand New Day has already made $923 million domestically and over $2.8 billion worldwide. It's the second highest grossing film ever in North America and the third all time globally. I'm Tammy Trujillo.
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0: It's Red Eye Radio, with talk about everything from politics to social issues and news of the day. Whether you're up late or you're just starting your day, welcome to the show. 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
15: A 866-90-RED-EYE is the phone number. 866-907-3339. Gary and Eric, they do return on Sunday night, Monday morning. Really appreciate the opportunity to fill in, as I always do. You can follow me on the socials at Dan Mandis Show. We've got a new poll for you up tonight. And so if you follow me on X, you can take the poll. Last night, just real quick to retrace, then we've got a lot of news to cover. Of course, it is 25 years since 9/11 of 2001. We'll talk a little bit about that. We've got President Trump and what he had to say last night at the midterm Republican convention. J.D. Vance, I mean, if there was any doubt that J.D. Vance was going to be running for president, all doubt is now gone. Really, last night was his official introduction into running for president heading into 2028. So there is a lot and some news on Iran, actually, as well. So I've got a lot of news to cover, so let's get right to it. Last night, I did have a poll on X, and again, at Dan Mandis Show. The poll question was, do you believe the midterm Republican convention will make a difference in November? The final tally was 56% said no, 43% of you said yes. And now I do have a new poll. And some of you might get a little mad at my poll, but it's a legit question. Do you believe that Donald Trump's plans of a Trump dividend of $5,000 will actually materialize? Now, there's a couple of things to talk about as we go into this discussion. And there's a lot of people that are saying that the president is doing this purely for political reasons. And I do most certainly understand that. And, you know, the more that you hear Donald Trump talk about this, the more that you hear people in general talk about this, I believe that I understand what the president is saying that he wants to do. And by the way, I need to adjust what I just said, because I realize now I typed it on my screen here what my original question was, but then I changed the question. I changed the question to this. Do you believe that President Trump's $5,000 dividend is a sincere effort to return money to taxpayers or a cynical and empty campaign promise? Because that is, and listen, I talk to Republicans all the time. My circle is conservatives. And a lot of people have said to me, whether they want to go on the record or not, because some of these folks are politicians, and they say, no, this is not actually a sincere effort to return money to the American people, $5,000 in a dividend. It really is just one of those campaign promises. And I went through a lot of this last night. The president has doubled down. But if you want to go take that poll, follow me on X at Dan Mandis Show. Do you believe that President Trump's $5,000 dividend is a sincere effort to return money to taxpayers or a cynical and empty campaign promise? By the way, 77% so far, although it is very early in the voting, 77% say that no, he is not sincere. 22% say yes, he is sincere. People are also commenting on it, and I will read those comments as the evening continues to progress. So, yes, last night the president did talk about this $5,000 Trump dividend to every adult citizen, American adult citizen here in America. So the president, again, doubling down, tripling down on this, he gave some interviews today to talk about how he would actually be able to accomplish this. And here's part of what the president had to say.
16: I just give the money now. If you have the money, why not give it now?
7: Because they can't, I'll tell you what, because the Democrats can't do it. Because with them, it's negative growth. With us, it's so positive. So we're taking in $21 trillion. No country's ever taken in anywhere near that. It's four or five times higher than the next. All because of that beautiful word that you and I love more than most others, tariffs.
15: Yep, that was Donald Trump with Laura Ingraham. Trump is saying that we brought in $21 trillion. We haven't actually brought in that much, but that's what the president is saying. A lot of folks are saying it's somewhere around 8, 9, 10 trillion. Some say 6 trillion. But the White House, President Trump has his own numbers. But the bottom line is this, is that we haven't brought in $21 trillion. I have not seen that number before. So far, what I've seen regarding the tariffs, $177 billion in straight up money brought into the country. But you also start talking about the investments into our country because of the tariffs. So you have direct money brought in from the tariffs. And again, that's roughly $177 billion. But then you talk about the result of the tariffs, investment into America, you know, courtesy of manufacturing and that kind of thing. That is where we get into the $6, $7, $8, $9, $10 trillion. So that's what the president meant. One of the other things that we've talked about, that I talked about last night, was it would have to be approved congressionally. It would have to be spent in America. The president didn't say how that would be enforced. But here's the thing. I do understand, as a guy who pays a lot of taxes, I totally get where the president is going with this. I agree with the spirit of what the president is trying to do. And I'm going to get into that here in a second. But yes, some Republicans are indeed falling in line.
16: Do you support this proposal, Congressman?
17: 100%. I hope the first vote that we take when we head back to Washington, D.C. next week is a vote to say we stand for this, or those that are going to say they don't stand for this.
15: That is Republican Brian Mast. And, you know, realize it has nothing to do with this particular House or this particular Senate, because this would happen after the midterm elections. Remember what the $5,000 is all about. It is about if the Republicans maintain control of the Senate and the House of Representatives, then each and every American adult citizen would get $5,000. So the president, despite all the controversy, and certainly the president is used to all of this controversy, did do several interviews. And this is part of what he said last night at the convention as he was really trying to sell this idea.
7: If we win the midterms, we will, on the other hand, provide a, let's call it Trump dividend, $5,000 for every adult citizen in our country. And we can do that because our country has never done better. We're taking in trillions, trillions of dollars. There's never been any country, not even close, that's come anywhere near. So it's we win $5,000 for every adult. We love our adults. It's about time we take care of our adults.
15: So clearly the president is not going to shy away from this. And I can tell you, as a Donald Trump supporter, let's not forget that the president has promised this a few times before. It never came to fruition. So the question, do you believe that President Trump's 5K dividend is a sincere effort to return money to taxpayers or a cynical and empty campaign promise? People are responding. Follow me on X at Dan Mandis Show. The dude replies, says, this is not ever happening. I'm a Trump voter. I don't believe for a second that this would ever happen. This is called desperation. So that's what a lot of folks are saying. I do want to play you this audio bite from Martha McCallum, and she is over there on Fox News, and she is debating with Democrat Jason Crow, because it really does personify the validation or the reasoning behind what the president wants to do. But the thinking is this, before I get to the audio, we give, and this is true, and I got to tell you, as I said, I pay a lot of taxes. We give away all this money to entities other than those who paid into our tax system. And I want you to think about this. During my local morning show in Nashville, Tennessee, Super Talk 99.7 WTN, I said this, a couple of days ago regarding some sort of an issue. By the way, my text line is open. So if you can't call in, text in 615-737-9986. I absolutely love reading your text messages. But I have not, at any time in my life, taken a dime from the government. I've never accepted any kind of welfare. I've never accepted any kind of unemployment Yes, I've gotten tax returns, you know, back. I've gotten money back in tax returns and so forth. But I believe that that is a repayment of what I have paid into the system. But when it comes to things like unemployment or welfare or, you know, government funded programs, that kind of thing, I have never accepted a dime from the government. But we do give away all of this money to other countries and, again, other entities than those who paid into our tax system. So we give aid to third world countries. We give aid to Ukraine. For how long did we do that, i.e. Joe Biden? We're still giving money to the Taliban in Afghanistan. $40 million a week. Are you flipping kidding me? We give billions of dollars to NATO every single year. How much of that money has ended up in your pocket? None. We're just the saps that pay into this system. Or it's confiscated from our paychecks. So when you look at, do I believe this is actually going to happen? No, I don't believe it's going to happen because there really is no legal apparatus to do this. And I'll get into what I believe the president is saying that he's going to try to do. We'll get into what they're talking about here in a second. It's reconciliation, but it's got to go through Congress. It would add to inflation. There's a lot of reasons why this should not happen. But I get the spirit with which people are thinking it should happen because of all of the things that I just said. Why are we giving all of this money to other countries and other entities and it doesn't come back into our pockets? We're the people who are paying into the system. This is I'm talking to a lot of people right now here on Red Eye Radio on the network. I know there's a lot of people that absolutely agree with me on this. We're paying all of this money in and doesn't come back to us. And then there's a lot of folks on welfare. Don't get me going on the welfare state, but there's a lot of people on welfare who don't work. And then they get all of these government benefits and government subsidies and such. They're not paying a whole lot, if anything, into the system because they don't work. So then you got some guy like me or some person like you who is paying all of this money in, but I make sure that I work and I make sure that I support my family and I make sure that I can do whatever I can to contribute to society. And I don't get any of that real benefit back. So a lot of people are saying, okay, we gave all of this money to Ukraine. We're giving all of this money to NATO. We're giving all of this money to third world countries. What about me? What about my family? What about my bills? And so, yeah, a lot of people are pissed.
18: So why Martha, is it wrong think, for the government to take my Democrat, money in taxes Martha, and spend it the way they finish. Want? Rather Martha, than send me a check. Go ahead.
19: If a Democrat got up there and said the same thing, that, hey, I'm going to give a $5,000 check to every adult American if you vote for me and if we win the election, you all would be losing your minds. So at least be consistent. At least be consistent here.
18: I am being consistent. That's exactly costs, what I'm being. Not, and that's when I thought this through, I was like, how is this any different? How is it any different than taking my tax dollars and raising benefits and raising government programs? You're still taking my money away from me and distributing it to other people how the government sees fit, rather than saying, here's a check. You spend it on your family the way you see fit.
15: So that is Martha McCallum and Jason Crow. Jason Crow, of course, is a Democrat. I love, though, how he says, the comment kind of flew past there, but Jason Crow said something about blowing up the healthcare system. Are you kidding me? A Democrat is accusing Republicans of blowing up the healthcare system? How bad did Obamacare screw up the healthcare system? Most Americans can't afford Obamacare. I mean, don't get me going on that. So that is... I don't know. I think that's an interesting flex for a Democrat to talk about how Republicans have blown up health care when it's been the Republicans that have been trying to fix Obamacare. Unfortunately, it is so embedded these days. It is hard to change, but what the Republicans have been trying to do, they've been trying to get illegal aliens and really clean up the healthcare welfare system. But here is the deal. If Biden or Harris or Newsom did this, Republicans would be losing their minds. And that is just a fact. I've got more on this straight ahead. What would this do to our economy? By the way, there is big news about Iran coming up next here as well. The phone number, 866-90-RED-EYE, 866-907-3339. If you can't text in, you can call in, 615-737-9986. Got a lot more straight ahead.
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0: Radio. 866-90-RED-EYE is a phone number. 866-907-3339. Just to let you know where we are going tonight, I do have some thoughts on 25 years since 9/11. If you've got some thoughts, would welcome them as well. Also, we do have, again, a lot of news to cover tonight. A lot of really touching honoring of Charlie Kirk yesterday, of course. There's a lot of conservatives, a lot of Republicans talking about Charlie Kirk. We did quite a bit yesterday during the radio program. I'm going to talk a little bit about what happened in New York when they tried to put up a Charlie Kirk statue. And I know that you'll not really be surprised at this story, but a bunch of leftists, they had this statue of Charlie Kirk, and there's great audio and video of it. And the leftists out there lost their ever-loving mind. So we will talk about that as well. I think the midterm Republican convention, I've got a lot of audio on it. I think it was a great opportunity for J.D. Vance, and I'm going to play some audio throughout the evening from his rather epic speech. But I thought that J.D. Vance is going to do a really good job of not only aligning himself with, and I'm going to put this in air quotes, MAGA, but I don't like when they throw all Donald Trump supporters into this one sort of MAGA bucket, because I don't think that MAGA is as aligned as it once was. I mean, there's just clear that there are a few issues where, and again, I'm just going to air quote MAGA, you know, Donald Trump supporters are not aligned. I mean, of course, Israel is clearly one of them, but that's part of the broader conversation. But the bottom line is that J.D. Vance is doing a good job, I believe, of aligning himself with Donald Trump supporters. But at the same time, one of the things that the vice president needs to do as he runs for the presidency in 2028 is he's got to carve out and define his own issues and his own direction for America, aside from where Donald Trump has been going. We'll talk about that and a whole lot more straight ahead. Red Eye Radio.
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0: This was last night. And she asked the president about demoralized young men who voted for Donald Trump in 2024. J.D. Vance also had some great comments about this notion that there are millions of demoralized young men who voted for Donald Trump in 2024. And the president said that he doesn't feel like young men are demoralized in the world today. The president, the quote is, he said, "I think that they are very proud of the fact that I'm not letting letting Iran have a nuclear weapon." I want to go ahead and play this. This is President Trump and Laura Ingraham.
1: What do you say to all the young men out there? And I know these are people who supported you in 2024 and 2020. I think a lot of them still do, but some of them are demoralized.
2: I don't think they're demoralized. I think they're very proud of the fact that I'm not letting Iran have a nuclear weapon. I disagree with you. You're not in favor of it, but if Iran had a nuclear weapon, we'd be calling up and saying, "Sir, could we get together possibly?" We'd be dealing with them much differently.
0: So that is President Trump. And again, it is his contention that young men are demoralized. So here's my question for you. I am far from a young man. I am about to turn 59. But I'm wondering if this demoralized young man, I'm going to put that in air quotes, but I'm wondering, how true is that? Are young men really as demoralized as some are saying? Now, I'm here to tell you that if they are, I understand why they are, because there's a lot of young men who cannot afford to pay the rent. They can't afford their car payment. You know, there's a lot of reasons why I would understand that young men would be demoralized. But, you know, in my circle, in my group, I know young men who are really doing great. They've entered into the trades. They're happy. They're engaged. They're getting ready to start a family. And they have done everything the right way. They've done everything the smart way. Now, I'm not saying that if you're one of these demoralized young men that you have not made all the right decisions, but there's two different types of people. There's two different types of young men that are out there today. There are those that I just described. You know, the person who I live in the great state of Tennessee. I live in Nashville, Tennessee. I host a morning show, Super Talk 99.7 WTN. You can follow me on the socials at Dan Mandis Show. But here in the state of Tennessee, I don't know what happens in your state, but here in the state of Tennessee, you can take advantage of the Tennessee Promise, which basically is, and I don't remember all the details, it's been years, but if you were born here, if you lived here for a certain amount of time, then you can go to a trade school for free. And there have been a lot, and this is one of the things I love about the state of Tennessee, is they value and they encourage the trades. And I've spoken about, you know, my affection or lack thereof for college. I do understand that college is for some, but it's not for others. But there's two different kinds of people. There's two different kinds of young men, those that take advantage of the trades and those that decide that they're going to go to college and they're going to, you know, take a major and get a degree in something that ultimately ends up being, you know, a job or a career that is shipped to another country, or that, you know, you've got people from India that come into our country and take on those roles for cheaper. In other words, they are unable to find a job within their major. And so those kinds of men would become demoralized. But, you know, there's also certain people, there's certain men, certainly women as well, who I would say they're demoralized because they can't really experience the American dream. And the reason why they can't experience the American dream isn't because of some sort of a policy issue from the Trump administration. It's not because of some sort of a deficit in America as far as our politics or issues go. It is simply that they lack the drive and they lack the initiative to do something to improve their situation. So there's a number of different reasons why young American

0: males might be demoralized. But it seems to me, at least the ones that I know and the ones that are not demoralized, as a matter of fact, they're the exact opposite. They're the ones that have taken charge of their future. And they decided, you know what? I may have a really keen interest in, I don't know, whatever it might be, basket weaving or humanities. But I realize that I need to support my family and I need to be able to make a car payment and I need to be able to raise my children. So I'm going to go to HVAC school, for example. And I'm going to go into HVAC school and I'm going to make 60, 70, 80, 90, whatever $1,000 I can make, which with my humanities degree, there is no way in heck I could do that. No, I do understand there's some people that work in IT and they went and they got themselves like a STEM degree and then they got that degree and then they realized that again, and this is true, that there are policies that allow companies to bring in foreign workers to take on those roles and work cheaper than Americans would. That's number one. And number two, obviously, we all know that jobs are shipped overseas as well. So I do understand that there are very specific and reasonable reasons why some people in our country would be demoralized. But again, this notion of the demoralized young man seems to be part of a national conversation today. And I just happen to be on a national radio show tonight. So I want your opinion on that, whether or not you are a father of a demoralized young man or young woman, if you've got a daughter. But I would love to know your thoughts on that. J.D. Vance had something to say about this. You know, Charlie Kirk, and this is why this is all in the news today, because Charlie Kirk, he really was in that first election of, I should say, the second election of Donald Trump in 2024. Charlie Kirk was a direct conduit for the president to those young men. Charlie Kirk is someone that, you know, he was like the big brother to a lot of these young men. And Charlie Kirk, obviously very conservative. And he showed those young men on college campuses and on social media the greatness of conservatism and conservative values. And so J.D. Vance has a message for those young men. I mentioned that he essentially kicked off his presidential run last night at the midterm Republican convention. And so one of the things that the people out there that are far smarter than me are saying is that young men are disillusioned with Donald Trump. They're not going to vote for the president or they're not going to go to they're not going to obviously vote for Trump in 2028. He's not going to be running, but they're not going to be voting in the midterm elections, and they are completely abandoning the Republican Party. So this is J.D. Vance on young men in America.
1: You aren't always sold, and I want to speak directly to them, not to the faithful, but to the people who are still making up their minds, the people on the margins. The people who are still a little unsure who they're going to vote for. So people who love some of our policies, but maybe don't agree with others. Young men, many of whom felt inspired by Charlie Kirk, but are unhappy with some of what has happened in the wake of his death. And I want to speak directly to that group because I think Charlie is a great example of how to disagree, but still participate in the work of saving this country. Charlie, ladies and gentlemen, was dedicated to this movement and this country. He loved, and I do mean loved, the president of the United States. But in the 8 months or so that we were in office before Charlie died, I talked to him a lot, almost every day. And Charlie was still a free thinker with his own principles and views. He did not always agree with us. Let me just give you one example. Charlie hated war. Whether it was Europe or Africa, the Middle East, he didn't care. He just hated war. That was his view. Now, of course, there are people who love what we've done and people who don't. I'm not here to litigate the disagreements between Charlie and some of the people that he disagreed with. But what I'm asking you to do is do what Charlie did. Do not throw the baby out with the bathwater. Don't give the country over to a bunch of crazy people because you happen to disagree with us on a policy issue here or there. Look, I'm not asking anybody to agree with me on every single issue. I'm not asking anybody to agree on every single policy of the administration. What I am asking you to do is to recognize the contrast with the radicals and recognize the achievements of the last 18 months. We have done a lot, my friends, and we can do a lot more if we fight together.
0: So that is J.D. Vance, and I got to tell you, that was a very long soundbite, but he made sense. But there's a number of things going on in that soundbite because, you know, for me, part of what J.D. Vance, when I heard that, first thing I thought of was, okay, so J.D. is talking about Israel. I mean, that seems to me to be the discussion. That's one of the issues that right now is separating or dividing MAGA is our support of Israel. So that's a legit conversation that, MAGA or Donald Trump supporters or Republicans need to have. That is something that we need to hash out. And just because you may question Benjamin Netanyahu and you may question some of the issues related to Israel and America doesn't mean that you're anti-Israel or anti-Semitic. You're just asking questions and you're questioning the policies. And so, you know, and I believe for the Republican Party, I believe that we are adult enough to be able to have that discussion. But that bigger question, why are young men so disillusioned these days? Now, Donald Trump is out there, and I played you the audio. Donald Trump is saying young men are not disillusioned. And I think that some young men are disillusioned, and that's been the case for many years. But I will also tell you, I met a guy the other day. Well, it was like 6 months ago. But I met a guy the other day who he had a degree. I think his degree was in, like, it was some sort of an IT type degree. I don't remember exactly what it was. But he said that he had spent, I mean, boatloads of money on his degree and various certifications and so on and so forth. And he said, man, I can't even get a call back. And he told me something really interesting, and I'm going to share it with you coming up next. My name is Dan Mandis. This is Red Eye Radio.
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866-90-RED-EYE. So real quickly, talking about this notion of demoralized young men, and this is part of the conversation, of course. It's been a year since Charlie Kirk was assassinated. President Trump says that there are no demoralized young men in society. I think he's wrong on that. There's always going to be demoralized young men. But, you know, some people are saying, well, they don't have any options and this, that, and the other. You know, the thing that I would say to that is that I met a guy about 6 months ago, had a highfalutin degree. And he, for the life of him, could not find a job, couldn't even get called back with that degree. And instead of wallowing in his demoralization, if that's even a word, you know what he did? He said, screw it. I'm going to go back to school. I'm going to go get a certification or whatever it is in HVAC work. Dude is now making $80,000 a year. My friends, there are always options. There's always things you can do to get out of your situation. That's what this guy did.

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12: It was in the overnight hours 25 years ago that 19 terrorists set in motion a plan devised by Al-Qaeda leader Osama bin Laden to attack America. Here's Tammy Trujillo.
13: They would go on to hijack four commercial jetliners, crashing two into the World Trade Center and another into the Pentagon. The fourth, United Flight 93, was brought down in a field in Shanksville, Pennsylvania, after passengers and crew got word of the other attacks. I'm Tammy Trujillo.
12: President Trump will be at the Pentagon today for a 9/11 observance ceremony. He'll be joined by Secretary of War Pete Hegseth in honor of the 184 people killed when hijacked American Airlines Flight 77 crashed into the building. Vice President J.D. Vance, former Presidents Biden, Obama, George W. Bush, and Bill Clinton will attend the 9/11 commemoration at Ground Zero in New York City. That event honors the over 2,600 people who died when hijacked American Airlines Flight 11 and United Airlines Flight 175 crashed into the Twin Towers of the World Trade Center. Transportation Secretary Sean Duffy will be at the 9/11 Memorial in Shanksville, Pennsylvania, honoring the 44 people who died while fighting the hijackers of United Flight 93, forcing them to crash it into a field, stopping an attack on Washington, D.C. Lindsey Clancy's lawyer has filed a motion seeking a not guilty verdict. Scott Carr has more.
14: Attorney for Clancy Kevin Reddington has taken steps to try to avoid a second trial after the judge in the case declared a mistrial last week. A motion filed Thursday calls for a finding of not guilty by reason of lack of criminal responsibility. Clancy admitted to killing her three young children in 2023, but pleaded not guilty, citing postpartum psychosis. The defense is requesting the motion be heard before the court on September 29th. I'm Scott Carr.
12: And the 49ers trounced the Rams 27-7 in Australia as week one of the new NFL season rolls on. The opening week resumes with more than a dozen games on the traditional Sunday schedule, capping off with an NFC East showdown between the Cowboys and the Giants from the Meadowlands. I'm Mark Mayfield.
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12: J.D. Vance is outlining his vision for America's future. Speaking at the Republican National Committee's 2026 midterm convention in Dallas, Vance reflected on the recent birth of his son.
16: And so, to the radicals who wish to abolish my family and the thousands and millions of other families all across our country, we have a simple message for them. Stay the hell away from our kids.
12: Vance went after Democratic candidates running for Congress, warning of the consequences if they win in November. The convention comes as control of the House and Senate are up for grabs. President Trump says nearly a million people are going to be getting a $500 Obamacare refund starting in October. The money will go to people in 30 states that use the federally operated exchange to buy insurance plans under the Affordable Care Act, the formal name for Obamacare. The money comes after enrollees were hit with massive insurance premiums after Congress let subsidies expire at the end of 2025. A federal court is rejecting President Trump's bid to impose restrictions on mail-in voting before November's midterm elections. Chris Caraggio has more.
17: In a blow to the president's attempted crackdown on mail-in voting, a Boston-based court of appeals decided to prevent the U.S. Postal Service from tightening rules around postal voting. This, as the Supreme Court also blocked Trump's efforts to introduce new requirements around the practice. Trump has frequently criticized mail-in voting. I'm Chris Caraggio.
12: Iran is producing ballistic missiles again. That's according to a Wall Street Journal report, which goes against the Trump administration's claims that Tehran's military capabilities have been decimated. U.S. and Middle East officials told the Journal that Iran assembled new missiles using existing components in more limited quantities than before the war in multiple underground sites. And the FDA is investigating a multi-state outbreak of salmonella linked to recalled broccoli sprouts. The CDC and state partners found 22 cases of the disease in four states. Two people were hospitalized, but no deaths. I'm Mark Mayfield.
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15: Hey, welcome back to the Lars Larson Show. It's Conspiracy Theory Thursday, and what better day to talk about checks that President Trump is offering to send those checks out. Checks for $5,000, checks for $500. And if you've got some questions about that, I think I've got a couple of answers for you. But let me get to that in just a moment. First, welcome to the Lars Larson Show. And on Conspiracy Theory Thursday, we mark that every week. You're certainly welcome to bring whatever conspiracy theory you want to the program. You don't have to. And I don't always arrive with a conspiracy theory close at hand. But if you want to jump in to what we call the best conversation in talk journalism, it's here every day at 866-HEY-LARS. That's 866-439-5277. Send your emails to talk@LarsLarson.com. And if you happen to be a naysayer, we always put naysayers right to the head of the line at 866-439-5277. Our poll on X today: is President Donald Trump's $5,000 promise a good idea for a government running on borrowed money? My answer to that is no. It is not a good idea. And I know that for some of you, that's a shock. But I promised back in 2015, 11 years ago, I said I will back Donald Trump. I'll back him all the way to the presidency. And I did. I'll vote for him. And I did. But I also told you, if he does things that I think are dumb, I'm going to tell you I think they're dumb. And I'm going to tell you why you should be either in favor of something or not. Now, you can take my advice for what it cost you. I mean, I don't charge anything for it. I'm glad to have you listen to what I have to say on this radio show. But I'll tell you what, if you like the idea, I'd like to hear why. I would take naysayer calls from people who like the idea of President Trump promising at the GOP's midterm convention last night, saying, I will give $5,000 to every American citizen if the Republicans hold on to the Senate and the House in the midterm elections. Now, I've also said that sounds an awful lot like a bribe. Vote the way I want you to vote. Vote to retain a Republican majority in the House and the Senate. It's also not the kind of thing that somebody who thinks he's going to win in the November midterms is going to launch an idea like that one. It's also an obscenely expensive idea. If they actually wrote a check for $5,000 to every American adult, only to the Americans, only to the adults, not to the kids, it's still about $1.3 trillion. And if you say, well, Lars, how much would that expand our borrowing? Because our federal government runs on borrowed money. Well, right now they take in about $4 trillion a year in taxes. They spend about $6 trillion a year. And if you want to increase it by $1.3 trillion, that's an expansion of over 20%, not quite 25% expansion of what the government's budget would have to be to pay that. Well, I would only remind you of something that you should take into account. I know that President Trump has come through on an awful lot of his promises. He closed down the southern border. That's a good thing. He preserved the tax cuts from 2017, and that's a good thing. He's defending American security. That's a good thing. And frankly, I feel a lot more confident with Donald Trump in the Oval Office on September the 11th, the 25th anniversary tomorrow. I feel a lot better with somebody like Donald Trump in office than a nitwit like Kamala Harris. But having said all that, since he became president, Donald Trump has promised $5,000 stimulus checks from the Doge dividend. That didn't happen. $2,000 stimmy checks via the tariff dividend. That didn't happen. $1,000 checks for savings from the ACA subsidies that expired, and a $5,000 dividend if the Republicans win the midterms. Now, that's a lot of promises. 5 and 2 and 1 and 5, that adds up to a big pile of promises that never actually happened. So Is the president's $5,000 promise a good idea for a government running on borrowed money? I would answer that one no. You can answer the question any way you like. You'll find it at Lars Larson Show and at LarsLarson.com. Now, let me explain that there's another check you're going to hear about. The $5,000 check is what Trump promised last night if the Republicans win the midterm elections and hold on to majorities in the House and the Senate. The other one has to do with an Obamacare refund. Listen to this.
2: And the healthcare.gov were massively overcharged, to put it mildly. They were forced to pay excessive fees totaling at least $500 million. The last administration knew about this and they studied it, but they kept the money. They just kept it. They never let anyone know. Our administration is doing the right thing and giving the money back to the people who were wrongly ripped off.
15: Now, I think Trump is right about this. Obamacare owes a refund to the American public. Whether this is the way to do it or not, or whether this just works out well as we're heading up to an election, but what Trump plans to do is write 1 million checks at about $500 each. So you have the $500 million going back. That is not the dividend that he would pay if Republicans hold the House and the Senate. This one is the refund from Obamacare's overcharges. Listen to this.
2: Nearly 1 million hardworking Americans in 30 states will soon be getting refunds of $500 each with a check sent to their home address.
15: Now, if you say, well, how dare he do conservative value? I don't think it is. But on the other hand, if it manages to preserve the ability to do the things that Donald Trump has done, if it avoids having the House of Representatives taken by the Democrats and then used for two more years of impeachment debates and all that nonsense, if it keeps the Democrats out of power, because if you were impressed by the Democrats in power, do you remember what it was like during Joe Biden? If you think costs were high in Donald Trump, do you remember what inflation was like under Joe Biden? Do you remember what fuel prices were like under Joe Biden? Do you remember that Joe Biden wasn't actually calling the shots? He had an auto pen signing his signature, and he wasn't actually the guy who was making the things happen? That's what we're up against right now, is the threat that if the Republicans lose the majority, then we've got a major problem. Let's go to Jim in Idaho, listening on KIDO. Hey, Jim, welcome to Conspiracy Theory Thursday. What's on your mind?
3: Lars, got to give you credit for pointing out some of the you know, these stimmy checks and how weird it sounds. I don't like it. And I wanted to I give you credit because I'm a conservative, too. But when you got to call balls and strikes, you got to call balls and strikes. And
15: yep,
3: this is
15: you
3: weird.
15: Do. You
3: but
15: do.
3: I want to do this. I think you're a man of integrity. I've listened to you for a long time. I want to waive my $5,000 check. I don't want it. But what I would like, can I get 5% of the money that Trump's friends and family made knowing that we were going to go to war and buying oil at the right price the week before we went to war with Iran? Can I get just 5% of what they made in one day?
15: That'd be a chunk of change, wouldn't it?
3: I'd be filthy rich. Thank you for pointing that out.
15: Well, I got to tell you something, Jim. I'm not going to deny this. I think the Trump family has gone in, and I think they've wallowed in the trough like hogs. I mean, I'm going to say that, and if Donald Trump doesn't think that that's true, then by all means, post all the information publicly. Post a defense, because we certainly heard, and there was legitimate criticism of people like Nancy Pelosi and others who made tens or hundreds of millions of dollars. And if the Trump administration, the Trump family, has done the same kind of thing, they deserve the same kind of criticism that San Francisco Nancy got as well. Glad to be with you on a Thursday. If you want to join the best conversation in talk journalism, it's here every day at 866-HEY-LARS. That's 866-439-5277. Send your emails to talk@LarsLarson.com. Coming up, is Canada's collapse a warning sign for America? We're going to get to that

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5: Hey, welcome back to the Lars Larson Show. I got to tell you something. I used to make documentaries for a living. I love documentaries and I love the art form. My wife and I watch documentaries all the time. I know it's kind of nerdy, but that's why it's such a pleasure to welcome to the program Mike Wary, who is a Canadian film producer and co-producer of Broken Country. Mr. Wary, welcome to the program.
6: Thank you so much, Lars. And I would actually say that it's not all nerdy to be a documentary connoisseur. Not at all. Well, it's a great way to learn about the world.
5: I mean, sometimes you can get stranger kind of stories out of the truth, out of documentaries, than you get out of even the fictional film world. And I was never somebody who could write a screenplay.
6: Yeah, absolutely. Absolutely you can. You know, the truth is often stranger than fiction.
5: So tell me about this. What is Broken Country about?
6: Broken Country is really the story about... Actually, you know what? Let me pull it back for a second.
5: Okay.
6: It's a story that my wife and I, who co-produced and my wife directed the film, it was us sitting around the dinner table every night wondering what happens to our country, this wonderful country that we call Canada, and wanting to understand more and really what happened. So we went out, we interviewed 77 experts across the country, 4,500 individual people across the street, to try to understand what had happened to the country that had been seemingly in a state of perpetual decline or decline for the last, 10 years and had become unrecognizable to us. So the film is our discovery and understanding of what happened.
5: Well, and a lot of it focuses on the healthcare system that Canada has. And I have to tell you, I'll be honest with you, on the show, anytime, I need a good example of why America should not go to nationalize health insurance is because, as I cite Canada, and I cite people I know from Canada who've come to the United States, and I said, if it's free, because you've already paid for it through your taxes, what in the world would make you leave free to come to America and pay for the same kind of health care? You'd have to say, well, it must be pretty bad. And I said, my impression of Canadian health care from a distance, do keyword searches, look at the National Post and look at estimated wait times and this, that, and the other thing and mortality and say, it's a system that's killing people on a regular basis and I don't want America to go there. Is that being unfair to your country's health care?
6: I don't think so. We open the film up with healthcare. Healthcare is the first topic we uncover. It's
5: right.
6: A topic near and dear to our hearts. It's something that Canadians, rightly or well, in many cases wrongly, pride themselves on so deeply. And the idea that Canada has free healthcare is obviously false. We pay for it by taxes. The average Canadian family pays over $18,000 per year in their taxes towards funding healthcare. Yet the reality is, one in five Canadians can't access primary care. The average wait time at a hospital is roughly 20 hours. And I have been in hospitals
5: Ouch.
6: And had to go to the emergency room and waited for, 20 hours. We interviewed a guy in the film. His wait time, he fell. He waited 15 hours, was given morphine drips and boarded in the hallways. By the time he was able to see a surgeon, it was basically the message that he got was that if we had been able to treat you and diagnose you within the first hour, you probably would have made a full recovery. Yet now he is, you know, permanently, he's not fully paralyzed, but functionally paralyzed from the waist down.
5: So that's what the doctors call the golden hour, where they need to get to you quickly. It's not just in spinal injuries, but a lot of injuries get to you within an hour, you're good. You'll be recovering. Get to you after that, too bad.
6: Yeah. And so, you know, I mean, look, you could cite a lot of different stats. The one that just came out the other day that I love is the state of Pennsylvania has more MRI machines than the entire country of Canada. I was just talking to somebody last night, actually, who, you know, and made a trip to Houston because they needed an MRI. I personally have had an issue. I have a spinal issue that is permanent because it took me over 12 months to get an MRI. And, you know, universal health care, you know, as a Canadian, look, I will say this. I firmly believe that nobody should go bankrupt, you know, seeking care for themselves.
5: Agreed.
6: But at the same time, universal health care and free health care and government-run health care is not serving our country well.
5: So do this for me, for my audience. What are the other parts of broken country, and what do they tell us about what's going on in your country?
6: Well, I mean, look, we start with healthcare. We move into the opioid crisis and homelessness. You know, we've enacted policies across the country that have essentially our safe supply and safe injection. So the government supplies opioids to citizens who are in need of them and gives them places to use them. Well, what that has led to is basically, you know, zombie land across many cities, across many of the cities and towns in Canada.
5: You know, so the government is now the biggest heroin dealer in North America.
6: I don't know if that's actually true. I wouldn't put that in my mouth. But the government is, you know, in the business of supplying opioids to its citizens. And that has caused a huge burden on Canadian cities. It's led to a rise in crime. It's led to a rise in homelessness. It's led to a complete rise in, you know, shelter costs that are spiraling out of control. We move then into, you know, housing and affordability. And, you know, Canada is a country that has gone through one of the most significant real estate booms over the last 20, 25 years of anywhere in the world. And so housing has become a completely unaffordable thing for most Canadians, whether to own a home or to buy a home.
5: That is truly sad. That is Mike Wary. Mike is a Canadian film producer, and he's the co-producer of a brand new documentary called Broken Country. Mike, thank you very much. We'll look forward to having you back. By the way, if you take a look at Batavia, Illinois, consider this. It happened one night, 2:40 in the morning, very early. A woman sees a flashlight, then sees a shadow outside her window. Police say the man in her backyard was a registered sex offender. A military court had convicted him in 2024. The man had taken a sailor's key card, let himself into her bedroom, and watched while she slept. He never met the woman in Batavia. He saw her on social media. He researched her and found her home address. Researched. Let me translate what that means. A people search site will sell a report on you or me for about $2. 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
1: 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Every

0: hometown for a number of years. But, no, I wanted to call in and tell you I'm in complete agreement with you on that $5,000 check and that $500 check. That would totally bankrupt our nation, and it would be a real disaster for the whole country. And worse than all, would you believe the Bank of England might have to reclaim all 50 colonies due to that bankruptcy?
1: I'd heard that theory before, but tell me this, David. Why do you think the president does this? Because I mentioned at the top of the hour that Donald Trump has made this promise a number of times for a number of different checks. He promised a $5,000 Doge dividend. That never happened. A $2,000 tariff dividend. That never happened. A $1,000 savings from ACA, Affordable Care Act subsidies. That one may tie into the $500 checks that he says are being sent out now. And then this dividend at $5,000. If he can make those promises and never actually send the checks and nobody calls him on it, then what's not to like? Everybody understands it's a mythical check that you're never going to get.
0: Right. And actually, I think he's trying to score political gains on that, Lars. I really do.
1: But how do you score gains if you know the checks are never actually going to go out, and you know that people know that?
0: Well, that's another story. There are people on both sides that are rather vulnerable to that, but you and I both know that something like that can never happen, will never happen. So I just don't see that ever working out at all either way.
1: No, he would add a gigantic amount to an already gigantic debt that the U.S. government already has, $40 trillion. This would, we're currently $2 trillion in deficit every year. That is, the federal government outspends its income by $2 trillion. This would increase that to $3.5 trillion that we would outspend our income by simply sending money out. And I've compared it to this, David. If I caught you walking down the street, I say, hey, David, how would you like me to give you $5,000? And you said, okay, Lars, how are you going to do that? I said, give me your wallet. You hand me your wallet. I take out your credit card. I go run it, in a bank machine for $5,000. And I say, here.
0: Oh, boy.
1: And you say, all you did was borrow $5,000 in my name. That's exactly what Donald Trump is talking about.
0: Yeah, that's what I think, too. And frankly, it's nothing but a disaster there waiting to happen. And
1: I just don't know why. But why would he do this when it doesn't at all fit with conservative principles? Having the government hand you cash for no apparent reason, other than, I guess, redistribution of income. But that's a Democrat thing. What is Trump trying to accomplish by making this offer?
0: Well, once again, I think it's political gains on his part. But frankly, you and I see right through that. They know that that's never going to happen. And even if it did happen, it would be a total disaster for the nation.
1: I think you're absolutely right. David, thanks very much. I appreciate the call. By the way, I've got to mention this story. There is a detainer on an illegal alien who's currently charged in, yet again, another semi-truck crash that took the lives of Americans. The suspect had been released into the country by who else? President Otto Penn, Joe Biden, and granted a commercial driver's license by who else? The state of California. Well, the U.S. Department of Homeland Security announced today they released this statement saying they have lodged a detainer for an illegal alien who's been charged with causing a semi-truck crash that killed a woman in the state of Ohio. Happened just about 8 days ago in Brown County, Ohio. A semi-truck attempting to pass another vehicle by moving into the opposite lane collided head-on with a car being driven by 50-year-old Brenda Watson. Watson died at the scene. A witness to the crash said the semi-truck had been speeding and had plenty of time and space to merge back into the correct lane, but did not do so. The crash killed Brenda Watson. The driver of the truck, Marjeet Singh, and

An illegal alien from India, arrested and charged with aggravated vehicular homicide. ICE then lodged a detainer with a Brown County jail the day after Singh was arrested. Now, he had been granted that license, as I said, in the state of California. Charged with aggravated vehicular homicide, he never should have had the license to begin with. In fact, Mark Wayne Mullen, who is the Secretary of Homeland Security, he said he had no business being in our country or on our roads, but because of the reckless open borders of the Joe Biden administration and the sanctuary policies of Gavin Newsom's California, he was able to get a CDL that allowed him to be behind the wheel of a semi-truck. Now, what should we say to the states that are allowing drivers like this to stay on the roads? There have been some states like Florida that have decided to pull those people off the roads, but some of the states are simply allowing them to be there because they are sanctuary states, and that is a crime. And for some Americans, it's going to be literally deadly. By the way, everybody talks about those weight loss injections because I'll admit the GLP-1s have results that are very dramatic. They work by lowering your blood sugar and cutting your appetite. But I've never believed in the GLP-1s and I've never used them myself. Well, what if you want to lose some weight, but you're not interested in painful weekly injections? 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Always glad to take your calls. Coming up in just a moment. 25 years after 9/11, TSA is bringing back gate access for non-travelers. Is it time to rethink some of the airport

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15: Hey, welcome back to the Lars Larson Show. It's a pleasure to be with you. I'm glad to get to your phone calls and emails. Well, 25 years after the 9/11 terrorist attacks, and we mark the anniversary tomorrow, TSA is bringing back some gate access for non-travelers at airports. Is it time to rethink some of the airport security rules that got put in place after the attacks? I thought we'd talk to Jeffrey Price, who's a professor of aviation and aerospace science at MSU Denver and a former assistant secretary, security director at Denver International Airport. Professor Price, welcome to the program.
16: Lars, thank you for having me on.
15: Let's start with a simple one. Should we roll back some of these rules, and do some of them make almost no difference at all to our security when flying?
16: I think they definitely make a difference. The reason they were put into place in the first place is that post 9/11, first off, we needed to reduce the number of people going through the lines. And pre 9/11, anybody could go through a screening checkpoint. You didn't need a boarding pass. You did not need an ID. It didn't need a reason. You could just go out there right to the gate. But post 9/11, we needed to reduce the number of people doing that for a couple of reasons. One is to keep the line down to a reasonable number. And then two is it's less people for the screening personnel to actually screen. So it just reduces their workload. I think this process, what they're looking at right now, this gate side by TSA PreCheck, is kind of a greater vision that's come along with the new administration of this return to the golden age of flight, where you can go right to the gate, pick people up, drop people off. And it's kind of the next maturation of looking at that, trying to get back to those times.
15: Do you think that kind of change makes sense? Because I'll admit, I don't fly as much as I used to, and I at one point had TSA PreCheck. It meant it was a little more convenient, although lately, I mean, when I finally gave it up, it seemed to be that so many people had it that it was just like going through the regular security line anymore. But is there any real harm to saying if they're going to monitor the people who've done TSA PreCheck and want to go through and walk all the way to the gate, let's say with a younger person who's getting on a plane, a child, or an older person that you want to accommodate to the gate, any problem with accommodating that now?
16: Really, there's no problem with accommodating it, because right now, if you do have a certain special circumstance, like you're taking an unaccompanied minor to the gate to fly on a plane by themselves, there are gate passes that TSA can issue right there at the checkpoint, accompanying elderly individuals, those or somebody with disabilities. That process has been in place also. Now what we're looking at is this next level of anybody that is a PreCheck member can go out there. And I think you always have to balance that. Is this making good sense from a security perspective? Is it really necessary? We have two whole generations that either weren't born during 9/11 or before that time, and or don't even remember really what occurred. It's an abstract to them. They don't know anything. They don't know a different world. So to them, it might not make a whole lot of sense at all, because why are we changing something we've already been doing for all these years? But even those of us that were around on 9/11 that were old enough to remember might be asking ourselves the same questions too. We've all kind of gotten used to not going to the gate now. So how is this going to really improve security and efficiency?
15: I'm talking to Professor Jeffrey Price. He's a professor of aviation and aerospace science at MSU Denver and a former assistant security director at Denver International. So what about the idea that we've allowed people to fly, especially during the 4 years of President Autopen? We allowed people to fly who are actually illegally in the country. You know, and that was an accommodation that was made for 4 years. I assume it's not going on anymore, but we still have people. We told folks, you've got to have some proof that you're of your legal presence in the United States, like an enhanced driver's license, a passport, or whatever. And so how do we have a system that's supposed to be secure, and yet we're constantly punching holes in it by doing things like that?
16: It's a difficult challenge. We have to balance the efficiency of that checkpoint, along with its primary purpose, which is to make sure people aren't getting on planes with prohibited items that they could do some sort of damage with. So we always have to balance that. And the challenge of, do we do background checks on everybody to the level that we're looking for people with wants and warrants out. That would be a whole nother level. So it's got to be a balance between those two to make sure we're still trying to enforce the laws of the nation while still keeping prohibited items off and serving the function of that system.
15: You know, Professor Price, I remember when 9/11 happened. I know that a lot of my audience does not, but I remember making the suggestion because I knew that they were going to change the nature of air travel and the security around it. And I immediately heard people saying, let's do a government agency like TSA. And I said, why don't we stick with the private sector, which I think does a better job? And in fact, there are private sector security arrangements at a number of airports. I think SFO, Nancy Pelosi's airport, is one of them that retained its private sector role instead of using the government agency. Should we change any of that?
16: That's been a very good topic of debate for several months now. And it's been President Trump's statements that have said small airports should switch to that private contractor model. 20 airports are now doing private contractors. The difference between what we were doing prior to 9/11, those contractors were hired by the airlines.
15: Right.
16: And to them, it's a cost item, so they're going to try and reduce costs as much as they can. Today, the contractor model is TSA, does the contracting, does the oversight of the contract. So it is a different model. And those 20 airports so far, insofar as we know, in terms of what's been put out to the public, have been doing the job. And SFO is one of the first ones. They were part of a pilot program. The whole thing is called the Screening Partnership Program, and it's been around since 9/11, and now it's just looking at an expansion of that process.
15: You know what, Professor, I just prefer going back to a private model. Private contractors can be fired. Government agencies and government employees, maybe not so very much. That is Professor Jeffrey Price. He's a professor of aviation and aerospace at MSU Denver. Professor, it's a pleasure to have you on the program. 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
25: It was in the overnight hours 25 years ago that 19 terrorists set in motion a plan devised by Al-Qaeda leader Osama bin Laden to attack America. Tammy Trujillo reports.
26: They would go on to hijack four commercial jetliners, crashing two into the World Trade Center and another into the Pentagon. The fourth, United Flight 93, was brought down in a field in Shanksville, Pennsylvania, after passengers and crew got word of the other attacks. It's believed the hijackers, armed with box cutters, were attempting to fly that plane to the Capitol. I'm Tammy Trujillo.
25: President Trump will be at the Pentagon today for the 9/11 observance ceremony, marking 25 years since the attacks. More from Mark Mayfield.
27: He'll be joined by Secretary of War Pete Hegseth in honor of the 184 people killed when hijacked American Airlines Flight 77 crashed into the building. Vice President J.D. Vance, former Presidents Biden, Obama, George W. Bush, and Bill Clinton will attend the 9/11 commemoration at Ground Zero in New York City. The event honors the over 2,600 people who died when hijacked American Airlines Flight 11 and United Airlines Flight 175 crashed into the Twin Towers of the World Trade Center. Transportation Secretary Sean Duffy will be at the 9/11 Memorial in Shanksville, Pennsylvania. That honors the 44 people who died while fighting the hijackers of United Flight 93, forcing them to crash it into a field, stopping an attack on Washington, D.C.
25: The Jewish High Holy Days are about to begin in New York. The NYPD is planning heightened Rosh Hashanah security today, the same day it's conducting a massive 9/11 security operation. And a Florida killer is dead, executed Thursday by lethal injection. Daniel Conahan Jr., known as the Hog Trail Killer, was convicted in the 1996 killing of Richard Montgomery, a man whose body was found in a wooded area near Punta Gorda. The execution was Florida's 15th this year. Stock futures are edging higher. I'm Michael Kastner.
28: You can't protect what you don't love. You can't love what you don't know.
12: For nearly 150 years, American Humane Society has been a promise and a guiding light in the world of animal welfare. Our commitment to rescuing, caring for, and protecting animals sets a gold standard in care and compassion. 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Our innovative programs touch the lives of over 1 billion animals each year, spanning conservation, humane farming, filmed entertainment, zoos and aquariums, service dogs, military, rescue, and working animals. Our science-based certification programs are a seal of approval that is not easily earned. We are the guardians of those who cannot speak for themselves. Join us, and together, we will create a more humane world.
25: An organization that helps family members closely impacted by 9/11 is sharing their mission 25 years after the terror attacks. Becky Rossman, head of Tuesday's Promise, says the organization started under Tuesday's Children soon after the attacks to help children who lost loved ones and then expanded to spouses and those impacted by post 9/11 military loss.
29: So we want to be the bridge that helps families move from surviving a loss to rebuilding a life while never asking them to leave the person they love behind.
25: The organization has provided lifelong help through grief counselors, emotional and peer-to-peer support to thousands over the years. The organization is asking people to share their mission with a 9/11 family who may need help to support Tuesday's Promise financially if possible. A safety researcher at Anthropic says the chance that AI kills all humans within the next decade is greater than 10%. Christine Romans reports that Evan Huberger's comments come hours after another Anthropic researcher resigned.
0: 27-year-old Jacob Coxon, who worked for OpenAI before Anthropic, writing in a social media post, "The people building AI earnestly believe that it could kill us all by the end of the decade," and saying neither company is acting responsibly.
25: Coxon claims that AI labs are racing toward superintelligence without adequate safeguards and are gambling with our lives. The record books are being rewritten after the U.S. experienced the warmest summer ever. More from Rory O'Neill.
2: 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NOAA reports this was the warmest summer ever measured in the lower 48, going back 132 years. For just the month of August, it was also the warmest, with daytime averages of 88.6 degrees. It was a wet August in parts of the Midwest and Ohio Valley, but drier in the plains and lower Mississippi Valley.
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15: Hey, welcome back to the Lars Larson Show. It's a pleasure to be with you on a Thursday. Always glad to take your calls. Tomorrow, we're going to mark two things. First Amendment Friday tomorrow, of course, as we do every week. And we're going to mark the 25th anniversary of the terrorist attacks on America on 9/11. We'll do both of those tomorrow. But today, I'm glad to get your calls at 866-HEY-LARS. That's 866-439-5277. Send your emails to talk@LarsLarson.com. And coming up this hour, the U.S. Supreme Court will hear a challenge to those bans on AR-15s. Could some of America's toughest gun laws, I would say toughest and unnecessary gun laws, be struck down? A Democrat running for Congress wants world without borders and redistributing all the land and all the money. Does he still believe in that? And 25 years after 9/11, have we forgotten who attacked America? And take just a moment to cast a vote in my X poll. You're going to find the question at Lars Larson Show and at LarsLarson.com. Is President Trump's $5,000 promise check a good idea for a government running on borrowed money? I'd answer that one no. He made the promise at the GOP midterm convention in Dallas, Texas last night. He has made a number of promises that checks would be coming. None of the checks has actually been cut, but President Trump took to the stage last night promising a payout of $5,000 to every American adult should the GOP emerge victorious after November's elections. Today's poll on X can be found at Lars Larson Show and at LarsLarson.com and brought to you by AMAC, the Association of Mature American Citizens. AMAC has the conservative values I believe in, so I joined about a decade ago. I'd have never gone anywhere near AARP anyway, never have, and I never will. I joined AMAC instead. Just go to amac.us or call 888-262-2006. 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Better for you and better for America. Let me go first to Tom in Alabama. Hey, Tom, thanks for listening. What's on your mind today?
1: Hey, Lars, thanks for taking my call.
15: You bet.
1: My take on the $5,000 bonus check, I think it's a clever move. You know, Trump is just a major strategist when it comes to the media and things like that. I believe, look, he knows that the low IQ voters out there are going to fall for this free stuff, you know, because, hey, the Democrats do it all the time.
15: Yep,
1: all the time.
15: They do.
1: Everything's free. So, you know, what's there to lose? And I mean, I really think that it was a brilliant strategy to throw that out there. Now, whether he pays the money or not, you know, and as far as the other checks, most of us, we could care less about it. We'd like to see the debt come down.
15: I don't want to see free stuff at all. Do you?
1: No. But I think it was just a political tactic. I think it was. And you know, we'll see. I doubt that the payout's going to be. And like I said, a lot of us, we don't care about it. And a lot of the conservatives, MAGA people, are angry about it. And I'm going, why are you getting angry about it? He hasn't paid it. And you don't have to take the money. You don't have to take it. You don't have to cash the check.
15: No, and you could just tear the check up and leave the check sitting in the U.S. Treasury. I don't get mad about it. I've only suggested in the, you know, the X poll that we run every day. I've said, does it make sense for a government that's already running in, you know, upside down? You know, that is the, you know, here's what I think of. You've got the federal government that owes $40 trillion. That's the official debt. Then you've got all the obligations like Social Security that we don't have the money for, and that's tens of trillions. And then you've got the federal government that is running right now a $2 trillion annual deficit. So it'd be like running into a friend of yours who you know is spending beyond his salary. And he says,
1: totally
15: hey, why don't we go to dinner? It's my treat tonight. And you say, hey, Joe, you know, you're already upside down. Can you afford to be taking me to dinner tonight? And the answer is no, you can't.
1: No, I agree with you there, Lars. Definitely. We've got a spending problem. I just think it's just a ploy. It's just a political tactic. And, you know, we've got, not only is the president, but Congress is the ones that are responsible for $40
15: yep.
1: trillion. Dollars.
15: Yep.
1: Congress.
15: And by the way, Tom, that's something I have to tell my audience all the time. They'll say, well, Donald Trump spent this. I said, check your Constitution. A president cannot spend money on his own at all. He can veto a budget if he wants to. If he's overridden, that's something else. But it's the Congress that spends the money. The U.S. Constitution does not allow the president to spend one thin dime on his own say-so. So when there's overspending, it's largely because of the Congress. Now, people can rightly suggest that a president can propose. He can say, I think we should have this budget and spend this amount of money. But then Congress can do whatever they want to do with it. And it's up to the people to tell their members of Congress, start spending within your means.
1: Correct. The president is limited on spending, you know, unless it's FEMA or emergency funds or.
15: Well, even then,
1: like
15: he
1: that.
15: Can only spend the money that Congress has already said. You're allowed to spend this money for these reasons only, and you're not allowed
1: right.
15: to do anything on your own, right?
1: Right, right. Congress needs to get their act together. I just don't understand. I send them the debt clock all the time. I don't know if it does any good.
15: Well, it,
1: but
15: it
1: I
15: may
1: think
15: not,
1: everybody
15: but,
1: ought to look at the debt clock, even though sometimes it's a little bit, you know, it's a kind of a downer thing. But you know what? If you don't look at it, you're not going to know, and people need to just start calling their Congress and their representatives. Say, look, we have got to do something about this debt. I mean,
15: yep.
1: it's unsustainable. I mean, it really is.
15: It is, except Tom, there are two pieces of math that make it really complicated. One is that what they call entitlements, which includes the biggest one is Social Security. That if you take entitlements out, only about one third of the budget is left for them to mess with. So it'd be like trying to help somebody solve their personal financial problems. And you say, But if the things that you can't make a choice in spending, like rent, like car payment or whatever, if those things can't change, then you're left with a much smaller number. And Congress has about one third of the federal budget they can mess with. The other two thirds is the entitlements. And the only way to change those is changes to Social Security or federal pensions that I think an awful lot of Americans would find unacceptable. I mean, because right, Social Security is not a welfare program, but you could easily turn it into one. If you said, let's means test it and say, if you're a senior who's managed to put away money for your own retirement and you've been sensible about it, you get nothing. And the person who spent every dime of his paycheck every single week and didn't put anything away, didn't pay off a house, didn't put in a 401k or an IRA, that guy gets the biggest check. Do you think Americans would endorse that kind of change?
1: I doubt it. But here's the thing. The thing is, not one of them is even trying to bring it down or trying to create some other than Trump with the tariffs and hopefully bringing in the investments and building our factories and things like that so that we can start paying that debt off, at least get it down, at least pay the interest and kind of keep it at bay a little bit.
15: At the very least, all they'd have to do, Tom, is the so-called penny plan. If they told every federal agency, whatever you got last year, you get 99 cents on the dollar for that this next year and 98 cents the year after that. Do that for 5 years, the entire budget balances itself. And that's all they'd have to do. And they've never been willing to do it. Tom, thanks so much for the call from Alabama. Coming up in just a moment, we're going to talk to our friend Bob Barr. The Supreme Court is hearing a new challenge on those assault weapon bans. Could the AR-15 ban soon be ruled unconstitutional? That's next.

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17: Hey, welcome back to the Lars Larson Show. It's a pleasure to be with you. And in just over a month, after the first Monday in October, we're going to see the U.S. Supreme Court begin its new term. And during that term, the U.S. Supreme Court is going to address one of the long-lasting questions out there about whether or not assault weapon bans are consistent with the Second Amendment. Clearly, I don't think they are, but I have a dog in the fight because I own some AR-15s. But I don't think you should be able to simply ban a type of gun under the Second Amendment to the Constitution. I thought we'd check on that with our friend Bob Barr, who's a former CIA analyst and former member of the U.S. Congress. Bob, welcome back.
18: Well, thank you, Lars, and I appreciate your intro so much. I couldn't have said it better. I mean, this is such nonsense that year after year after year, for 18 years now, since the Heller decision back in 2008, you know, we've been going through these little baby steps, this slow walking through the court system over whether or not an AR-15, which is a rifle that the liberals don't like because it looks mean, that's basically the reason for it. We yep. continue to go through this. I mean, I remember back, I think it was the year before I was elected to the Congress. I was elected in 94, as you know, you and I are both old enough to remember that.
17: Oh, yeah.
18: And right before that, the gun ban had gone into effect. Who was it? The Congress lady out in California.
17: Was it Feinstein
18: Yeah, Feinstein and her, there was another one, yeah. out there, you know, they and their staff, it was primarily their staff that put them up to this, they looked through gun catalogs and gun magazine and identified characteristics of rifles that they thought looked mean, and that became the genesis of the gun ban. You know, it has a stock, certain type of trigger guard and so forth. It's just purely arbitrary what they came up with, but the name that they gave it, assault weapon, stuck. It's one of those magical terms that that gets everybody upset. They think they know exactly what it means, and it became locked into law.
17: Well, and there is no such thing available for sale in general to the public. If you want a true military assault weapon, it would be a fully automatic or capable of fully automatic fire, which, for the most part, are not for sale to the public. The only ones you can buy are those made before, I think it was 1986, and the ones manufactured that long ago. But you can't buy a modern one today. So they go after that, and things like, believe it or not, the thumb hole stock. Bob, you know what that is?
18: Oh, yeah. I don't particularly care for it, but I know people
17: either,
18: that do.
17: Go ahead.
18: Yeah, I mean, it's all just cosmetic stuff. And the left has been using this very successfully for a generation now or longer to demonize firearms that are in common usage by the citizenry for lawful purposes of this country and which should in fact have an absolute protection against being so limited and restricted. But because the courts are afraid over and over again to tackle these issues and the Supreme Court will only get involved, I understand this to a point, you know, if there's a real controversy that has worked its way through the years and years of the lower court system, you know, it's still going to be years before we get to the point where an average citizen, a law-abiding citizen, can possess an AR-15 and not worry about it having it confiscated or somehow limited by some court decision.
17: Well, and the crazy thing is, Bob, I'm not a lawyer, but you know, when you get opponents who say, well, were there semi-automatic rifles available at the time of the writing of the Second Amendment? And the answer to that is yes. Could they fire multiple rounds? Yes. Are they the same as a modern rifle? No, they're not the same, but they were around. and they were available. And so the idea that any jurisdiction, whether it's a state or a county or a city, could say all of the guns that fall within this kind of rifle are forbidden to be owned or possessed or what manufactured or whatever is absolutely outrageous. And it ought to outrage anybody who cares about constitutional civil rights. And yet, as you said, the Supreme Court doesn't want to take it up. They could take this thing up and settle it once and for all and say you're not allowed to ban a particular category of rifles. And if they did so, I think the majority of Americans would stand up and cheer.
18: Well, the majority of American citizens would, and 100% of lawful gun owners would, but our court system, and as I say, I understand this up to a point, but it's gotten ridiculous that the court is afraid to just decide the issue once and for all and say, this is what the Second Amendment means with regard to this type of firearm, this type of rifle. And I just wish that Clarence Thomas had a full majority in order to do that.
17: Yeah, I wish he did, too, because I think what we're going to see is they'll take the case up in the new term starting after the first Monday in October when the U.S. Supreme Court session begins, and then they'll hold the result until June, almost summer of next year. I don't think we should have to do that, and I think, in fact, I could make the argument that Americans are actually harmed by being denied access to these kinds of guns. I think it's easy to make that case because you'll hear people argue that nobody uses an AR-15 for self-defense. That is provably and absolutely untrue.
18: Yes,
17: there are plenty of examples.
18: We had a hearing on this back in the first year that I was in the Congress, as a matter of fact, back in 1995. And we had witnesses, average citizens, that came in and testified under oath that they, in fact, had used I'm losing the term here. They had brandished an AR-15 when somebody was breaking into their house, an armed burglar was breaking in, and simply being able to brandish it and pull back the slide on it, and it makes that
17: characteristic
18: that sound.
17: Noise.
18: The bad guys recognize the bad guy left.
17: Well,
18: it's a magnificent firearm.
17: It really is, and it works very, very well, and there's a reason that those of us who like guns like those guns. Bob Barr is a former CIA analyst and member of Congress. Bob, it's always a pleasure to have you on the program. Coming up, well, I got to tell you about what happened in Batavia, Illinois. Speaking of strange people and self-defense, 2:40 in the morning, a woman sees a flashlight in Batavia, Illinois, and a shadow outside her window. Police say the man in her backyard was a registered sex offender. A military court had convicted him in 2024. He had taken a sailor's key card, let himself into her bedroom, and watched her sleep in her own house. He had never met that woman in Batavia. He saw her on social media. He researched her, and he found her home address. Now, let me translate the word research. 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

0: This is Lynn. She's always been active, maybe a little too active back in the day.
1: When I was 19 years old and immortal, I stripped out all my ligaments and I had to have 6 knee surgeries, and that's on my right knee. And then my left knee finally gave out and had a torn meniscus.
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12: May 15, 9 a.m. 2 women quietly waiting at the doctor's office. Woman 1 says, "Cold day, huh?" Woman 2, "What's that?" Woman 1, "Kinda cold today." Woman 2, "Yeah, wasn't expecting that." Woman 1, "What is it, 47 degrees? Woman 2, "No, more like 45. 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At least it's not raining. Woman 2, "That would be sad." 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
16: 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And about Donald Trump's promise of $5,000 if the Republicans hang on to the United States Senate and the House of Representatives. I'm not in favor of it. I don't think it's a good idea. I've said as much. In fact, I've said, does it sound like an election bribe? It does. But you can vote on the X poll. You'll find the X poll question at Lars Larson Show and at LarsLarson.com. Is President Trump's $5,000 promise a good idea for a government running on borrowed money? My answer to that was no. You can answer the question any way you like. And in fact, we've had a number of people who've tried to call in. They get a hold of Joel Maha, who is our associate producer and phone screener. And Joel explains to them, all those things are things that I've said. So you're not a naysayer. You're not disagreeing with me. You're actually agreeing with me. But consider this. The X poll question is President Trump's $5,000 promise a good idea for a government running on borrowed money? My answer to that would be no. You

0: 1480, and you can find my show there Monday through Friday as well. Now, I want to tell you about James Taliarico. Taliarico is running for the U.S. Senate in the great state of Texas, and it appears he's decided he needs to flip-flop on a major issue for the Democrats, and that's so-called trans athletes. A Democrat running for Congress who called for a world without borders and redistributing all the land and all the money now says those comments actually don't reflect his views today. So, as Democrats often do, James Taliarico has decided to adopt a double standard because, as is true with most Democrats, if they didn't have double standards, they wouldn't have any standards at all. But he's done something else. He's taken a different issue when it comes to so-called transgender student athletes. Now, those are biological males who've decided to compete in sports, either college or amateur sports, against biological females. But they're not biological females. They are biological males. And Taliarico, I think, thinks that he's found a way to get around this issue because he understands the Democrats' position on transgender athletes, allowing biological males to compete against biological females, is a loser. So listen to his new way to get around that in this soundbite.
1: About biological men competing in women's sports. That's a big deal here in Texas.
2: That's right. And I oppose trans athletes playing in girls' sports if it endangers safety or fairness. Every sport has to be safe and fair. As a former public school teacher, I care a lot about our student athletes. I care a lot about our students. And so I will oppose trans athletes playing in girls' sports if it risks safety or fairness.
0: Now, safety or fairness is what he said. Well, let's consider those two things. Is it not safe for biological females to compete against biological males? Ask the young lady who ended up with permanent brain damage as a volleyball player because of a transgender athlete who hit a volleyball so hard that when it hit that young lady's face and head, it gave her permanent brain damage. Ask the young lady who is competing in the Olympics against a transgender boxer who is boxing as a female, but he was, in fact, a biological male. And she ended up hurt so badly, she dropped out of the competition. Well, guess what? As a state representative, Taliarico, who's now running for the U.S. Senate, but he was a state representative, he voted against any restrictions banning transgender athletes from playing on sports teams that align with their gender identity. Well, during a Fox News interview that happened yesterday, Taliarico walked back his past statements that there are six different genders. He was asked by Fox News if he still believed that there are six different genders. He said, no, there are not. And Taliarico voted against two bills that would have prevented men from playing in women's sports. Well, guess what? He now says he's okay with it as long as those restrictions are about safety and fairness. Well, as I've suggested to you on this show, is it fair to have biological males, say, running track and field against biological females? I pointed out to you that biological men beat the four-minute mile in the 1950s, 75 years ago. Have women ever been able to run a four-minute mile? The answer is no. They've come close, but they've never been able to do it. So is there automatically an unfairness in allowing a biological male, say, to run track and field against biological females? And then consider Leah Thomas and the example that Leah Thomas, a biological male who competed under a woman's name against real women in swimming and set some records. But they're not much in the way of records if you say these are records set when you allow a biological male to compete as a female. No, they're not really breaking records at all. They're just simply cheating. So Taliarico's trying to find a way around that. And then I got this great email from Jim Pettinger. Jim is up near the Canadian border, and he said, when it comes to Donald Trump, who is the greatest showman of all time? Some would say P.T. Barnum. Others would say Houdini. But I would say that Trump's amazing stunt last night makes them look like mere choir boys. Do you know what his outrageous offer of $5,000 does? First, as always, it means the five-letter word starting with T, Trump, will be again repeated a zillion times. But more

More importantly, if overwhelmingly, it solidifies his goal of turning the upcoming midterms into a federal election. That is a Trump mandate. I can't wait to see how it affects local ballots and candidate campaign statements, and I can't wait to see the flurry of Democrat rhetoric and lawsuits. Best midterm ever, signed Jim Pettinger. By the way, everybody talks about those weight loss injections. You know what I'm talking about, the GLP-1s. And why? Because the results are dramatic. They work by lowering your blood sugar and reducing your appetite. But what if you want to lose weight like I did and you're not interested in painful weekly injections, especially when you hear about some of the crazy side effects of the GLP-1s? 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I can say that having actually used it. The studied ingredients in Lean will lower your blood sugar, burn up fat by converting it to energy, curb your appetite and your cravings. 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
13: Hey, welcome back to the Lars Larson show. It's a pleasure to be with you. Well, 25 years later, Al-Qaeda's leader is alive and New York City's mayor won't say the word murdered at all. Should New York City Mayor Zohran Mamdani finally name the folks who attacked us on 9/11? I thought we'd put that question to Clifford May, who's the founder and president of the Foundation for Defense of Democracies. Cliff, it's good to have you back on the program. And maybe you should tell my audience a bit about FDD and why you founded it.
15: Sure. Good to be with you, Lars. Thanks for having me. The Foundation for Defense of Democracies was formed right after the attacks of 9/11/01. And it was formed because I thought, and people who were involved with me and your older listeners know, Gene, Jack Kemp, that we were not recognizing the fact that despite the collapse of the Soviet Union, we in the United States still had serious enemies. We weren't understanding them. We weren't addressing them. And the kinds of things that were pointed out to me by Jack Kemp and Gene Kirkpatrick, this was actually before the attacks of 9/11, is we were struck, hundreds of our service members killed in Beirut in 1983. The World Trade Center was bombed for the first time with a truck bomb in the basement, not by planes, in 1993. We had soldiers killed in Saudi Arabia in 1996. Two of our embassies were bombed in Africa in 1998. The USS Cole in Aden port on Yemen. Suicide bombers in a boat took out 17 sailors. They said, why aren't we focusing on this? Why don't we understand the ideologies, the ill organizations, maybe the state sponsors, and why don't we have policies to address this? And we really didn't. And FDD was created as a think tank, an action tank, to understand and address and educate and come up with policy solutions. So that's amazing. I think 25 years ago, it's a much larger organization. And I'll tell you things we didn't understand back then. Two of them, we thought Russia would be, like Poland is today after all the Soviet Union had collapsed. We thought China, despite the fact it was ruled by a communist party, the U.S., brought China into the World Trade Organization. We made them rich. We thought they were rich. They'd be moderate and liberal. That didn't work out either.
13: No, it didn't. Hey, by the way, Clifford, tell me this. How did we end up I think all of us suspected that like all events that happen that affect a country, people tend to have short memories. But our memories seem to have grown even shorter over the last 25 years. We've got the biggest city in the country, New York City, now overseen by a mayor who sits down and does interviews with people who believe that America deserved the 9/11 terrorist attacks. And they've said so out loud. And Mr. Mamdani does not push back against that. How do we understand how we got to there?
15: There's a lot of factors in it, and it's a little bit worse than that. For most of the past 7 years on 9/11, Zohran Mamdani has had a tweet, and they've almost been always the same. It's about, on 9/11, Americans died, not murdered. He never says it was by jihadis. He never mentions Al-Qaeda. He says that after 9/11, it got even worse because there were wars, implying that America started wars in which millions died and suffered. In other words, our response to 9/11, he is implicitly saying, was worse than 9/11, and he never talks about it. So, back 25 years ago, you said to me, in a quarter century, we'll have a mayor. Let me tell you who he'll be. He'll be a socialist, and he'll be an apologist for terrorists. I would say, that's crazy. It can't be. Part of this is what's happened in our elite institutions of higher learning, and I can explain that in more detail if you want.
13: No, I want you to explain this to people because this is a good time for people to remember it and to remember what was done. Nearly 3,000 murdered, our country attacked, and our country had to fight back. And there were those who, within weeks of it, I remember at the time, the Blame America crowd emerged and said, well, if we were attacked, it must have been because we deserved it.
15: That's right. Why do they hate us? Why we've done such terrible things. Here's where else I was wrong. I thought, okay, everybody understands now. They've seen the pictures of people in that building where the fire was so hot and the smoke so strong that they jumped out the windows by the dozens because they'd rather die that way than stay in the building and be incinerated. That's what happened on that day. I thought, okay, at least we now understand that terrorism, understand what terrorism is. It's the use of violence against civilians for political purposes. This is wrong. But before long, major news organizations, Reuters was among them very much, said, no, I don't think so. I think one man's terrorist is another man's freedom fighter. Jean Kirkpatrick, I remember her saying this. She was Reagan's ambassador at the UN. That's ridiculous. Whatever your grievance, whatever you're angry about, you don't have license to kill, to murder other people's children. That should be so obvious, but it wasn't. And then part of what happened is in our universities, first very far left-wing people with tenure, but also, I've got to tell you, Middle East studies departments were corrupted. They were corrupted with money, including, not least, maybe most, money, I would say, from Qatar. I know the Qataris get angry that I say this, but we can prove it. We've done the research. We go into, I don't know, Columbia University, say, how about $10 million we give you for your Middle East Studies Department? Wonderful. Thank you so much. By the way, you believe in diversity, don't you? Of course we do. Great. We want to propose some Arab Muslim scholars who will teach in that university. We'll take care of all their salaries. What do you say? Of course we're in favor of that. And by the way, I don't think you want Christians and Jews teaching about Islam and the Middle East. Don't you agree? You have a point. We'll take that into consideration. That's how you corrupt Middle East studies.
13: How in the world? Is there any chance that we can turn that tide back, Clifford?
15: Yes, we can, but it's going to take a big effort on my part, on your part, on the part of people who understand the basics. I think there are such people all across America, more in mid-America than there are in Washington, D.C., where I live. Yes, we have to. We've had a bad stretch. I was a correspondent, foreign correspondent, reporter, editor for the New York Times. The New York Times has gone so far, it's beyond talking about left. They have something called the 1619 Project, which has America. It didn't start in 1776. It started when it was a British colony and the first black slave came over here. And this country has always been based on it. Exploitation, slavery, terrible things. A lot of young people believe that. TikTok, I'm sorry to tell you. It uses these kinds of memes and sends them to our kids who are on the phones getting false information there at college. Look, we have a huge challenge ahead of us, but if you're a patriotic American, and I think most Americans still are, yeah, we can overcome this. But it's not that. This did not happen overnight. This happened over a long period of time, and it's going to be a long fight to take our country back.
13: Well, it's one of the reasons, Clifford, that I've never used TikTok. I've never been on TikTok. I don't like TikTok. I mean, and I realize that's one small piece of it, and that they're probably sending bots out that are infecting other parts of social media. But this is it's a disturbing time when you've got the ability of foreign countries that don't have America's best interests at heart, who are able to simply, I guess, go in and propagandize to our entire population, and nobody even realizes it.
15: Let me say two things that are optimistic. One, in the last 25 years, we have not had another mass casualty attack like 9/11. Our enemies have not been able to do it. Two, we are finally taking on the most important state-sponsored terrorism in the world. That is the Islamic Republic of Iran. We haven't defeated them yet, but we may be on the road. If President Trump hasn't begun this process, and we waited 5 more years, it would have been undoable.
13: I really appreciate it. That's Clifford May from Foundation for
2: Development. The Lars Larson Show.
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23: People from around the world are reflecting on 9/11 25 years later. In New York City, Natalie Migliori.
24: John Hender is one of those people who was visiting New York City on business from Australia on September 11th, 2001, in a taxi heading straight to the World Trade Center.
25: A couple of big lumps of building hit just in front of the taxi. One hit the taxi, but wasn't very big. So we were very, very lucky. We were heading to a meeting, a business meeting. I think it was either in the first tower or a building immediately after the tower.
24: This is the first time he's returned to New York City after taking off on the first plane back to Australia 6 days after the attacks. He plans to visit the reflecting pools. In New York, I'm Natalie Migliori.
23: President Trump will be at the Pentagon today for the 9/11 observance ceremony, marking the anniversary on the attack there. Former Presidents Biden, Obama, George W. Bush, Bill Clinton, and Vice President Vance will attend the commemoration at Ground Zero in New York City. This year's 9/11 remembrance ceremony in Lower Manhattan will include a new moment of silence and bell toll on what marks the 25th anniversary of the attacks. In the past, there's been 6 moments of silence during the ceremony, but 9/11 Memorial and Museum President Beth Hillman says there will be another one to honor the service and sacrifice for those who passed away from 9/11-related health effects.
26: And that's many more than the people killed on 9/11 itself. It's an important opportunity for us to pull closer to us and pull to the 9/11 commemoration itself.
23: President Trump ended the GOP midterm convention in Dallas on Thursday night, repeatedly pleading with the attendees to vote and pretend that he's on the ticket. He also doubled down on his promise to pay every American adult $5,000 if Republicans hold the House and Senate, but he didn't offer details on how that'll be paid for. I'm Michael Kastner.
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23: A federal court is rejecting President Trump's bid to impose restrictions on mail-in voting before November's midterm elections. In a blow to the president's attempted crackdown on mail-in voting, a Boston-based court of appeals decided to prevent the U.S. Postal Service from tightening rules around postal voting. This as the Supreme Court also blocked Trump's efforts to introduce new requirements around the practice. Trump has frequently criticized mail-in voting. A warning from researchers that your online reviews could come back to haunt you. More from Rory O'Neill.
29: A global team led by the University of Texas at Austin finds that how people leave their online reviews can unintentionally reveal information about who they know and their social networks. In theory, the data scraped from Yelp reviews could be used by cyber criminals to target them in a scam. The team did not find any evidence that criminals are actually using Yelp reviews to con people, just that it's possible.
23: More than 384,000 children end up in the emergency room every year in the United States due to dehydration. More from Scott Pringle.
0: Amy Pridemore with Auburn University's College of Nursing says extreme thirst, dark yellow urine, and fatigue are all signs of dehydration.
1: And they may present as just feeling a little bit off. They may be a little more tired than normal. They may not want to eat or drink as much. And that's really where we're looking at early dehydration. Usually it's very hard to notice at first.
0: She says children should make sure they're drinking enough before they start their sport activity for the day. She also recommends water and drinks with electrolytes before, during, and after an active event. Pridemore says once an athlete is thirsty, dehydration may already be present.
23: The U.S. Hockey Hall of Fame is welcoming several families with deep hockey roots to its class of 2026. Stanley Cup winner Phil Kessel and his Olympic gold medalist sister Amanda headline the five-person class. I'm Michael Kastner.
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13: Hey, welcome back to the Lars Larson Show. Do you think we finally reached a breaking point in the war between America's schools, the ones run by government, and the parents of children in those schools? Have we reached that point where the schools have finally given a giant middle finger to every parent in America, saying, we will decide what your kids are taught. We will decide what they are indoctrinated to. I'm going to give you a great example of a dad who's fighting back. Because his school district said, we're going to teach your 10-year-old child about gender surgery. 10 years old, gender surgery. Let those two facts sit in your mind for just a moment and see what happens. And all of it tied in to a Pride Month lesson, despite the fact that this Christian parent had previously asked the school, please excuse my child from this LGBTQ-related instruction. Let me get into the details of that one. It is now a court case, and it should be. And frankly, I hope the courts come down on the side that says American parents are the parents of those children. Those children are the responsibility of the parents. The schools, especially government-run schools, have absolutely no business interfering in that relationship between the parent and the child. Let me get to that in a moment. First, welcome to the Lars Larson Show. It's a pleasure to be with you, and I'm glad to get to your phone calls and emails. If you want to join what we've always called the best conversation in talk journalism, it's right here at 866-HEY-LARS. And if you're a naysayer, you know, for more than 30 years, naysayers have always gone to the head of the line. Get on the show. We'll put you first in line. Make your point. Make your best argument. And then just let me ask a few questions and see how your argument holds up. I understand from experience, many people might say, well, usually my argument falls apart. Well, then that should tell you something about where you stand. You didn't think it through. But having said that, 866-439-5277. Send your emails to talk@LarsLarson.com. And our poll on X today is President Donald Trump's $5,000 promise, a good idea for a government running on borrowed money. Consider this. The president at the midterm GOP convention in Dallas, Texas this week, he announced last night, he said if the Republicans maintain control of the House and the Senate after the November elections, every single American adult gets a $5,000 check. Now, I would expect that a lot of you would say, well, Lars, you'd like to have more money in your pocket. You're right. I would. And they say, and you support everything Donald Trump does. Well, no, I don't. And I told you more than a decade ago when he announced for president that while I agree with him on almost everything, that when I disagree with him, I will feel free to tell you what that disagreement is. I think it's one of the dumbest ideas I've ever heard. A government that is currently running about $2 trillion in deficit, that's borrowing money right and left and driving private borrowers like you and me and every business in this country out of the money markets because you can't borrow money anymore. The big 9,000-pound gorilla of the U.S. government is borrowing almost all of it. So should we go out and write checks to every American in the country, every adult? That's the promise. Every adult gets a $5,000 check. Do you know what this would be like? It'd be like me walking up to a man or woman walking down the street and say, would you like to have $5,000? And they say, sure, I'd love to get $5,000. How can I get it? I say, hand me your debit card or your credit card. I'm going to go borrow $5,000. I'll bring it right back and I'll hand it to you. Now, most people would say, well, that's stupid. So you're going to borrow on my behalf and then hand me the cash and call that a bonus? Yeah, that's exactly what President Trump is proposing to do. Now, I don't know if this is a stunt. I don't know if it's trolling the left-wing media. The point is, it's not a smart thing, especially for a government that is now $40 trillion in debt and many, many tens of trillions of dollars in obligations that we don't have the money to pay. Let me get back to the dad, though. His name is Konstantin Avakiev. Konstantin Avakiev has filed a federal lawsuit against his local school district, the Lake Washington School District. And what it says is the officials in that district have violated dad's First and 14th Amendment rights by refusing to provide notice and allowing his son to opt out of this LGBTQ, all this nonsense they've been using as indoctrination in his child's school. His child, by the way, 10 years old. And during a Pride Month lesson, his 10-year-old was taught about gender surgery. You know, this is what they crudely call top and bottom surgery, where little boys are castrated in the name of gender-affirming care, and little girls have double mastectomies at the age of 14 or 15 in the name of gender-affirming care, and then both are given certain kinds of chemicals and hormones that make them sterile and that you can't reverse. Yeah, the dispute started after Avakiev met with his son's fourth-grade teacher. The school is called Henry David Thoreau Elementary School, met with them September of last year, so about a year ago, and asked for advance notice and the opportunity to opt out from lessons involving LGBTQ topics. Do you think that the public schools run by the government badly, that produce bad results when it comes to education, half the kids can't read or do math, do you think they honored that request from a father? They did not. The teacher said yes, but then the father found out his son had been taught a June Pride Month lesson that allegedly involved a classroom discussion of gender change surgery. Now, I want to ask you, just let this sit in your mind for a moment and think about it. You're 10 years old and you're a boy. And at school, they're talking about how some have their penises cut off. And you think, how do you suppose the average 10-year-old boy is going to hear that discussion? And does he get any kind of straight answers from the teacher if he says, hey, why would a boy want to do that? And the teacher says, well, you know, some boys are actually girls and some girls are actually boys. If you're a parent, should you have the right to tell your kid's school, don't teach my kid that? And if you're going to teach that lesson to all the other nitwits too foolish to pull their kids out of that classroom, tell me about it ahead of time and allow my child to opt out. The fact is, every single American parent has that. Although, I'd point out to you, that there are Democrats in America, including very prominent ones, who have stood on stages over the last 10 years or so, and they have declared to anybody who will listen, parents have no business telling the schools what we are going to teach your kids, and that your kids aren't really your kids. They belong to the state. Now, that may be a comfortable idea in places like Cuba or communist China or Russia. It is not what America stands for. The idea that parents don't have a right to decide how their kids are raised and what kind of cockamamie ideas the government is allowed to instill in them, saying, sure, we're going to talk about cutting off penile. We're going to do that in your fifth grade class for your 10-year-old kid. Should a parent be able to opt out of that? I'd love to hear a naysayer say no. Parents should have no say whatsoever. 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
3: Hey, welcome back to the Lars Larson Show. It's a pleasure to be with you, and I'm well aware that the government-run public schools do not bring much in the way of practical skills for an awful lot of kids going in, well, finishing out in K-12 schools in America. Half the kids can't read, half the kids can't do math, and all the rest of that, but there are some bright spots inside that education. And one of those bright spots is what's known as FFA, Future Farmers of America. And I've got the great pleasure of welcoming to the program Scott Stump, who's president and CEO of the National FFA organization. Although, Scott, I have to say, with a name like that, you really ought to be in the forestry equivalent of FFA. But welcome to the program.
11: Lars, absolutely. It's a pleasure to be here. And yes, my father did teach me all of the 50 trees in Indiana and made me memorize how to identify them. And we have a great forestry contest because there's a great forestry industry in the United States.
3: Wow. So Indiana, I don't think of Indiana as a big lumber state, but I guess that's possible. I didn't think of Georgia for the longest time either.
11: Georgia would be the biggest.
3: Georgia would be the biggest. Hey, tell me this, though. You've now got FFA, and is it in a kind of a growth spurt right now?
11: We are, and we have been for the past 20 years. We've doubled in membership from about 450,000 to just over a million young people nationwide that annually are being exposed to the skills and learning by doing in agriculture and natural resources.
3: Well, and that's saying something, because correct me if I'm wrong, if you've got membership that rolls over, because when all these kids graduate from high school every year, that means, you know, one quarter of the high school kids in any given FFA organization are going out the door. So it means you're not only maintaining the numbers, but you've actually doubled them over the last 20 years. How'd you make that happen?
11: Absolutely. And I think a large part of that, Lars, is to the fact that this generation, what we're finding is they're looking for problems to solve. And you know what? But what better problems to put your brain around of how to feed a world, how to keep water clean and the environment around you, how to take care of what God has given us in the natural resources that are out there. And young people are drawn to animals and to growing things. And you know what? We're going to find a place to harness their talent and put it to work in the agriculture industry in America, which is honestly America's greatest under-talked about treasure, because food security is national security.
3: Okay, so Scott, at the risk of asking you to bite the hand that feeds you, do the public schools run by government, K-12 schools in America, do they do justice to FFA? Are they as welcoming as they ought to be for the kinds of things you offer these kids?
11: You know what? I think there's a hunting communities, and they're, whether it be school boards, because ultimately, yes, school board and the superintendent saying yes to put in, because we are school-based. And do know, Lars, the good news is that one of the other pieces of our expansion over the past 20 years was expanding our charters and going into school-based ag ed programs that are in Christian schools. In fact, Valor Christian, that's not too far from you there in Portland, has a wonderful growing ag ed and FFA program. And so whether it be a Christian school, a private school, all schools have access to at it. And what we're finding is that schools are realizing and communities are realizing that what they got rid of back in the 90s, so almost three, four decades ago, with the No Child, or with the Nation at Risk that led to No Child Left Behind agendas, which College for All, what they're finding is we have lost the skills in this country. And what they're doing is saying, we honor that. We know that we missed out on that because local communities, that's what they need right now, are people with skills across all communities.
12: Well, and in fact, one of the, I mean, I constantly talk on this show about the fact that the trades are just begging for young men and women to come in. The construction trades in particular. And I, my only tie is I have some family members who are in the trades, but I know the kind of money they make. And I know they're not saddled with hundreds of thousands of dollars in student loans, and they haven't wasted 4 years being indoctrinated at a college. They're just out there making money and doing important things. And they'd like to get more people in there. So, you know, anything we can do to get people to actually build practical skills and then maybe say, yeah, I might take some community college classes, but I don't necessarily need a 4-year degree to be successful.
11: You bet. And so many of our students can go on to, whether it be an apprenticeship option, a 2-year college, 1-year certificate or 2-year degree program. There are some of the roles, especially when it comes to, I'm not sure if you're familiar with it, but I'll just throw it out there. Well, one of our corporate supporters, John Deere, has a See and Spray planner that will spray any plant in the field. As it goes down the field at 30 miles an hour, it has eyes on it, 16 of them, that and more computing power than the first NASA space shuttle. And we need techs to fix those things.
12: Well, I've owned some John Deere equipment over the last 20 years, and I still own John Deere equipment today, although I've got other pieces of equipment as well. But it's great to know that you've got that kind of partnership, especially when I see things like, well, what is it, the laser weeding systems, where they send the machine out over there. Describe for my audience how that thing works, because it's like science fiction.
11: Again, it'll have an eye on it, just like the John Deere sprayer that looks, and with a AI-enforced or AI-enhanced database in the back of it that knows what every plant looks like, immediately identifies, is this a weed or is this something that we want to let grow? And with the laser versions, which are the little robots that go through and kind of do it in swarm sets, they'll just shoot it off at the base and cauterize it. Now, John Deere system's a little different. Again, going down the field at 30 miles an hour, it knows what plant it is. It knows whether it needs to stay or whether it needs to go. And then it also will pick the right herbicide to take care of that plant so that we cut down the amount of herbicides that are being placed on fields across the country, saving the farmer money, but more importantly, saving and working to contain it in the environment.
12: And then we've got drones. Somebody's got to fix all those drones. The drones that can go out and zip over a field and use GPS so they know exactly where they left off and come back, pick up a new battery, some more fluid to spray, and spray a whole field and keep the amount of material you have to spray on the field low and keep the flight a whole lot lower than even a crop duster could do.
11: Absolutely. And I was just, it would have been about a year and a half ago, had the chance to visit one of our programs and FFA chapters in on the island, well, up north of Honolulu, so on the Oahu. And they are right beside a military base and a wonderful partnership there, because then the military instructor came over, or the students went to classes with the military. Anyway, all of them have their type, and I don't know whether it's C or D, anyway, their drone certification to fly. And that's the biggest limiting factor right now, is having people that can fly the big ones and understand the limitations. Because in short version, you have to have basically your flight, your pilot, ground license complete before you can fly one of the drones.
12: Scott, we've got to get some more of these FFA chapters in American schools. That is Scott Stump. He is the president and CEO of the National FFA Organization. It's great to see somebody actually giving some practical skills to American students. By the way, I've told you before that everybody talks about those weight loss injections because the results are dramatic. I'll give you that about the GLP-1s. 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
10: Welcome back to the Lars Larson Show. It's a pleasure. I'll be glad to get to your phone calls and emails in just a moment. I want to ask you about something, though, because I think it would be fair to say that while conservatives are right to oppose abortion, that maybe we can do more than just simply saying no to the idea of abortion. Maybe 660,000 abortions every year could be prevented if we simply extended more help to expectant mothers and more support. And I thought we'd talk to the young lady who's behind that very idea. She is Autumn Christensen, executive director of her plan, PLAN. Autumn, welcome to the program.
11: Thank you for giving me the opportunity to chat with you today.
10: Tell me about your plan and tell my audience about PLAN.
11: Yes. Well, you know, we founded her plan a few years ago when we recognized that 60% of women, according to peer-reviewed research, 60% of women who had an abortion in their history, in their past, said they wouldn't have if they had had more emotional and financial support at the time. And so we started thinking about, you know, what does it look like? There are amazing pregnancy centers that serve women, and that's a great, great way to get involved. But what are some of the other things that we can do to support and help women? And how could we build a pro-life safety net? As conservatives, we know that government programs can only go so far, but what really changes hearts and minds and lives is a community of support that affirms the dignity of women and their babies in the local community. Let's be there to meet all of those needs, even the things like childcare and transportation and housing, and have a stronger pro-life safety net in our communities. So that's what we're doing.

0: California have set up systems, they call them shield laws, to allow these terribly deadly, not only for the baby, but dangerous for the mom drugs to flow into our community. And so it's really incumbent on us to be the answer when she's looking at a pill and a glass of water, and maybe a boyfriend or a neighbor saying, you need to take these pills, just take them, it'll all go away. That's not the fact. That's not the reality for her. It'll be a terrible experience at home to have an abortion all by herself. And there is hope, and we can be that circle of hope around her. And what I think is interesting is people think of, you know, women and pregnancy and healthcare, but, you know, moms who are considering an abortion typically are living at or near the poverty level. For them, it might be a transportation issue, but they're concerned that their car is not going to get them to work. And if they can't get to work, they can't pay their rent. And if they can't pay their rent, where will they and their children lay their heads at night? And so if you're a mechanic or if you own an auto repair business, you could be a change maker for moms who courageously choose life by offering free services or helping them with minor or major repairs so that they're able to keep on really striving for a better future for themselves, making a plan for their future, making a plan for the future with their baby. Because ultimately, that's what we've discovered. Moms really want to be good moms, and they're afraid they can't be, and we can be a part of helping them be great moms.
1: I'm talking to Autumn Christensen, who's executive director of Her Plan, and I like the idea that you're saying the auto mechanic, not the government agency. Now, I don't know that Her Plan is going to turn down government help, but I wouldn't be unhappy if you did, if you said, let's do this all through the private sector, because we can be a lot more nimble and a lot more responsive to what we find works and doesn't work if it's funded privately and if it's done privately through the actions of individual Americans instead of simply writing checks in government agencies. What do you think?
0: You have hit the nail on the head. You know, the liberal social safety net is all about government programs that usually end up having waiting lists, usually are run by bureaucrats who have no personal connection with the individual. And we need to outwork the liberal social safety net with a vibrant pro-life safety net that affirms the dignity of the baby, affirms the dignity of the mom. And you know who can respond really quickly to a need that a mom has is a local business owner, a person in the community, a church that says, oh my God, I want to be there for her. We are following. We're looking for an opportunity of support. I'll be there tomorrow. And that is how we outwork the liberal social safety net and really do what we're called to do to be the conservative and local pro-life safety net.
1: Hey, Autumn, as long as we're throwing out ideas, and you seem, I mean, I throw out crazy ideas to my audience all the time, but think about this.
0: Okay.
1: How many major metro areas in America have a giant downturn in their economy? I mean, where downtown real estate is emptying out, downtown offices are emptying out. That sounds like a great opportunity for an organization like Her Plan to go to some of those landlords and say, hey, as long as the place you've got is vacant, could you give us a couple of thousand square feet that we could set up a crisis pregnancy center or a Her Plan office and be able to reach out directly to maybe the best population we go after, which is the young ladies who end up working in a lot of the businesses in those downtowns, even when they're economically down at the heels?
0: Such a great idea. And in fact, one of our coordinators is working in a community that has a situation just like what you described to work with a local real estate agency to use some empty space to create a housing facility for moms who maybe are couch surfing or they're depending on a boyfriend who's not supportive of her decision to carry to term, to provide housing opportunities for moms who choose life and need a little bit of help with the housing piece of the puzzle. So such a great idea. And even reaching out to housing is a major, major need. Some churches even have old apartments or parsonages that aren't being used that would be.
1: That would work out very, very well. That's Autumn Christensen. Autumn, thank you very much. I appreciate the time. Autumn is executive director of Her Plan, herplan.org. Imagine the opportunity to save 2/3 of a million lives every single year. By the way, Batavia, Illinois, 2:40 in the morning. A woman sees a flashlight and a shadow. It's outside her window. Police say the man in her backyard was a registered sex offender. A military court convicted him in 2024. He had taken a sailor's key card, let himself into her bedroom,

and watched her sleep. Creepy and, well, criminal. He never met the woman in Batavia. He saw her on social media, researched her, and then found her home address. Researched. 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
3: Hey, welcome back to the Lars Larson Show. About three decades ago, maybe two decades ago, there was a woman named Susan Smith who murdered her children, and most of America wanted to string her up by the neck at the nearest tree with the nearest rope. These days, I guess things are a bit different. The Lindsay Clancy case really didn't catch my attention until the very tail end of the legal case against the mother who strangled the life from three darling little children and then demanded, that, her lawyer demanded, that she be found not guilty. And so I thought we'd talk to our favorite prosecutor, former prosecutor, and that's Josh Marquis, a former district attorney and has been has served on the National DA's Association before. Josh, welcome back to the program.
13: Thank you, Lars. Good to be here.
3: I want to ask you about the Lindsay Clancy case, though, because to the public, the mainstream media has portrayed this as, well, there were 11 sensible people on that jury, most of them women, who said, we want to find her not guilty, even though we admit that she did strangle the life out of three little children, and it took 3 minutes to strangle each one, but we want to find her not guilty. And then there's this one troublesome man, you know how man always messes things up, and he's decided he's going to stand up and say, no, I don't think she is not guilty. I won't vote for that. What should we make of that?
13: Well, what we should make of it, many people will remember a movie, a play, very famous, 1957, called 12 Angry Men, starring Henry Fonda. And it's been remade. It's made in high schools. There's a set piece. It can be done with 12 people in a room. They now, by the way, call it 12 Angry People because it can't all be men. In any event, it's about a murder case and one juror who stands up for not guilty until he convinces all the others. He's a hero. So why isn't this man in this case in Massachusetts a hero for standing up what he believes? This defense attorney, Reddington's behavior is so outrageous, he should be disbarred. Jurors who follow their oath and say, look, I cannot vote either guilty or not guilty because my conscience doesn't allow it. We don't vilify people for that. And frankly, Lars, this went way too far. Once the judge found out which way the jury was going, should have been mistrial right then. And many of this stuff afterwards.
3: What would have been the thing the judge could have pointed to and said, that thing just happened, it's a mistrial, and throw the thing out?
13: I'll tell you exactly what
3: would it have been.
13: I've had many cases in which the jurors come back and said, we just can't make up our mind. And one of the things every judge has always said is, before you say another word, I do not want to know under any circumstance which way you're voting. Just tell me, is it like, you know, 10-2 or 9-3 or whatever. The moment a judge knows which way and the lawyers know which way, that's it. The game is up because no one is supposed to know that ever until they reach a verdict or don't.
3: And in fact, in this case, the defense attorney actually wanted to remove this troublesome man who would not vote for not guilty. And he actually made that motion, didn't he?
13: Absolutely. And what's even scarier is he seems to have known in advance something. I have tried hundreds of jury trials, dozens of murder trials. I have had 3 or 4 hung juries in murder cases. And I've never known. I had one case that the jury was 11-1, and it turned out to be for guilty. When we retry the case 3 months later, the jury was 12-0 for not guilty. You know, it's completely different according to the juror, the way the evidence comes down, you know, what the temperature is in the room. And if you abide by the jury system, then you do not allow anything from outside, and clearly a lot of things from outside affected this jury.
3: Now, I want to ask you about this. There's been a lot made of the fact that three of these jurors have gone public. They've done interviews, three of these women who are on the side of not guilty. They said, well, we presented to this man who is standing in the way of not guilty, and he admitted that he had some reasonable doubts, and therefore he should have just simply voted for not guilty. What should we make of that? Because I find that kind of strange.
13: Well, what we should be making much more of is the other interviews, the same or other parts of the same interviews, where many of these women admitted, well, we brought in information that we knew, or we brought in information.
3: Oh, because they were nurses, right?
13: Yeah, that is absolutely forbidden. It's one thing for someone to say, well, to themselves, in my heart, I know, blah, blah. It is totally beyond the pale to say, well, I'm going to tell these others something I know. The whole idea.
3: Or let's say you're on a murder case involving a shooting, and you say, well, I'm a gunsmith. And I know that what was presented in trial said this, but as a gunsmith, I know that's not possible. Well, maybe you do and maybe you don't. Right. Are you allowed as a juror to, in effect, testify to your fellow jurors?
13: Absolutely not. Because what happened is then that we are allowing extrinsic evidence from outside the trial that is not subject to cross-examination, not subject to the judge making the decision whether it's admissible. So that kind of information by itself is the basis for a mistrial.
3: So in this case, do you think they're just going to keep on vilifying this one juror who I consider a hero for standing up for the right thing?
13: I think they will, but I think what they're doing is they're trying to put pressure on Tim Cruz, who I happen to know, who is the former president of the National DA Association, who's the elected DA there in Massachusetts, and pressure him into me not retrying this case. And from what I know, Tim is the only Republican DA in an otherwise all Democratic Massachusetts. So,
3: and by the way, I got to tell you something. I thought of you when I heard his comments where he said, we've got to remember not the name of this woman, Ms. Clancy.
13: Exactly.
3: We've got to remember the real victims here are not Lindsey Clancy. They're the three children who had the life strangled from them. And he was the guy who was reminding the public and the media, remember the real victims in this case. That's former District Attorney Josh Markey talking about the Lindsey Clancy case. 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
25: We're remembering the deadliest terror attack in American history today, 25 years later. September 11th, 2001, saw two hijacked commercial jetliners strike the World Trade Center, reducing the Twin Towers to rubble.
26: I called my sister Kathy. I said, the commentator's saying that it's an American Airlines plane. She says, Betty's supposed to be flying out of Boston. So I left a phone call on her cell phone to just give us a call to tell us you're okay. There was no call from Betty. I called American Airlines. It was only then that it was confirmed that Betty was on the flight.
25: That's Harry Ong Jr., brother of Betty Ong, a flight attendant on the hijacked American Airlines Flight 11. Another plane hit the Pentagon, and the fourth, Flight 93 from United, was brought down in a field in Shanksville, Pennsylvania, by passengers and crew who'd heard about the earlier incidents. Reflecting on the anniversary of the attacks, former President George W. Bush said this week that there was a brief, horrible moment where it was believed Flight 93 had been shot down by the U.S. military.
27: You'd given the order through the vice president,
28: right,
27: that should a plane not squawk properly, it should be shot down.
25: Bush reflected on that fateful day along with his then Secretary of State, Condoleezza Rice, during an event at his presidential center in Dallas. He'll be joined today by former Presidents Biden, Obama, and Clinton for the 9/11 commemoration at Ground Zero in New York City. President Trump claims that nearly a million people will be getting $500 Obamacare refunds starting in October. The money would go to people in 30 states that use the federally operated exchange to buy insurance plans under the Affordable Care Act, the formal name of Obamacare. Dow futures have jumped more than 200 points as oil prices are sliding and ahead of the consumer inflation data that's being released today. I'm Michael Kastner.
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18: 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It's Brian Kilmeade.
20: Thanks so much for listening, everybody. It's the Brian Kilmeade Show. Fred Bear is standing by. Did a great job last night doing the convention coverage. First time Republicans have ever done anything like this. I guess early in the 80s and 70s, I guess Democrats tried it. Caroline Downey's going to be here, too. Columnist for the National Review. Always good to get her perspective. And everybody's excited about our YouTube channel, youtube.com/@TheBrianKilmeadeShow. And, of course, we're going to be following RNC Day 2. So let's get to the big three.
24: Number three.
28: But because of self-improvement, this AI is making themselves smarter. People essentially are aware that the work they are currently doing, if we don't slow down, could lead to AI takeover by the end of the decade.
20: Speaking of Brett, he talked to Jacob Coxon last night, who just left Anthropic. AI, not A-OK with many of the creators and the advances. Many calling for a slowdown. Two things have to happen. All the major players have to agree, and China has to be on board. We discussed the stakes.
24: Number two.
35: Now CENTCOM is saying, if you even so much as try to shoot at American warships or commercial shipping, then we are going to destroy three of these tankers.
20: I like it. Rebecca Heinrichs breaks down on America Reports what's going on with the Iran war. Iran looking to escalate because the status quo is slowly bringing their nation to its knees. What it means and what we can do in response.
24: Number one.
36: And here is my promise. If the Republicans win the House of Representatives and the United States Senate, I will issue a dividend to every adult citizen in the United States of America for $5,000.
20: Day one of the first ever midterm RNC was a huge success. We review the opening day and preview day two while looking at some of the other key races. And there are a lot of key races. For example, some polls came in on Mike Rogers, according to WDIV-TV, the local located in Detroit. Rogers got a 45.8 to 44.4% lead over Abdul El Sayed. Pretty significant. CNN has El Sayed up three. And in Maine, CNN has Troy Jackson leading Collins by three. These are going to be key races to decide who controls the Senate. Brett Baer joins us now. Brett, how would you rate day one?
2: You know, Brian, I think I was skeptical coming in. You know, all the stories about who's not going and are they going to fill it up and all that stuff. And I sat there and it felt really energetic. And I'm not blowing smoke to the organizers or anything, but it felt like a full convention. It looked good. The speeches, you know, seemed to deliver. They had a lot of, remember in the RNC, the regular convention, they had real people talking about real things, and they had a lot of that. And, you know, the president did his speech. He was in his element. He was obviously feeding off the crowd. And, you know, I think while it went long, that was Donald Trump being Donald Trump, and the people in that convention loved it. You know, whether you love him or don't love him, you have to admire that his energy is quite something to watch.
20: I know. And the one thing that caught you by surprise, and of course everybody at home by surprise, usually you get read into these things, I thought, was the president saying everyone gets $5,000. Let's listen. Cut one.
36: Because we've done so well, and because our country is making so much money, that only I can make this promise to you. And here is my promise. If the Republicans win the House of Representatives and the United States Senate, both of them, because of our economic, tremendous economic success, like in history, we've never had anything like what's happening. But because of our tremendous strength and success economically, I will issue a dividend to every adult citizen in the United States of America for $5,000.
20: I didn't even know that was allowed. Can you do that?
2: I'm not sure. We're gonna check the rules on that. I asked the vice president about it afterwards when he was on Sean's show, and this is the critics, and I said in the question, the heads are exploding because, one, it'll be perceived as a bribe to people to vote for Republicans. Two, the debt and deficit is booming, and this would only increase it exponentially. Three, it's super inflationary if you do that. At least that's what most experts would look at. And anyway, there's many problems and many critics of this move, but the way he delivered it and how it played in that room, and I'm sure how it played across the country, was, you know, a game changer. And I think that's what he was looking for.
20: So what about Texas? The president comes out yesterday and says, basically, I know Ken Paxton's not good looking, he doesn't dress good, but vote for him anyway, he's a good AG. I've never heard that approach before.
2: I actually think that worked. I thought that worked pretty well. I mean, it was like a thought bubble in his head that he said out loud. And that's, you know, the attractiveness of how he speaks. This is why I think, you know, he sees things that other people don't see. Who else would say that about a guy you're trying to get elected? You know, he doesn't look good. He doesn't dress well. He kind of speaks funny. But he's the best AG in Texas ever and the best AG in the country. And then went on to say the cases that he helped the federal government, the administration, win.
20: So let's talk about just your feeling, and I know all the people you talked to and connected to. How worried are they about the Ken Paxton Tallarico race?
2: It was a 10. I'd say it's a 7. Their money's starting to flow in. The president's putting money in. I think Elon Musk is going to dump a lot of money. Mark Halperin said it's going to be between 50 and 200 million in Texas alone. And so I think they feel like they're equaling the money stuff. They're worried that he's not the best candidate. But I do think after that speech last night and the president's pitch, they feel good about, like, the message is it's really not about Ken Paxton, good guy, but, and that's what the president said, but it's about the Senate, and it's about not letting Democrats win that race.
20: Yeah, because he's a true conservative, and there's no doubt about it. He brandishes his credentials as an attorney general, but it's his personal life that makes them susceptible. One would think, and John Cornyn was rock solid, although people in Texas were disappointed with the gun control. But if people looked at what Cornyn signed, the thing that was there was nothing significant to hurt people when it comes to using their guns. It was a background check after the shooting. After the shooting by the veteran in that church. But I digress. James Tallarico sat down with Brooke Taylor. He wants to correct the record on every wacky thing he said. There's not enough time left in the race to do all of it. But here's some of it. Here he talks about missing the mark. Cut eight.
3: During a 2021 hearing, you said there are six biological sexes. Do you still believe that, standing here with me right now?
6: No. I've missed the mark on some of my past statements. I will be the first to admit it. What I meant is that there are two sexes, and then there's a small percentage of people with genetic abnormalities. I obviously didn't say it correctly. There are not six sexes. There are two.
20: Feel better? I mean, is that... I mean that's a weird way to explain it.
2: I missed the mark. I mean, this is like an archer trying to hit the target and you hit the car a mile away.
20: Yeah.
2: It wasn't just that, Brian. I mean, it was about, she, and credit to Brooke, she peppered him with like some of the past statements and asked about it. I thought she did a nice job on the interview. At the end, I really kind of wanted to come out of the tape after we played it and say, just to be clear, it's this and it's this and it's this and it's this and it's this that he has done a 180 on. But, you know, I think he also expressed himself on a number of different issues that I'm sure played well, you know, selling himself as a moderate. Believe it or not, I've talked to a lot of voters here in Texas, and some Republicans who always vote Republican who say, you know, the Paxton history as far as his personal life, and they sell or talk about Tallarico as a moderate. And that's because I think he's bombarding the airwaves here in Texas every commercial and has the money to do it for weeks on end, that has put that in people's mind. But I think Brooke effectively, you know, went down some of those past statements to show, I mean, it's a 180 on a lot of them.
20: So here's what he said about voting against the Texas law banning transgender surgeries for minors. Cut 11.
3: In 2023, you voted against SB 14. That was the Texas law banning transgender surgeries for minors and puberty blockers. How come you voted against that?
6: Because the bill was overly broad. And in fact, if you go back and check, I voted for a major amendment to limit the bill to banning surgeries for minors. So I've been consistent on this issue.
20: Really? So there was a bill that was overly broad?
2: I don't know. I think... it's tough. When you get into the weeds like that, I think you've lost the argument. But he's definitely trying to portray himself as a moderate here. And every question ends with, that's not what Texans really care about. They care about, you know, the price of gasoline and the price of groceries. And he comes back to the affordability issue, and then he hits Ken Paxton on corruption. So, I mean, it's almost like at the end of every one of those questions, that's where he goes. That's an effective politician. I think he's you know, on the stump, hustling. So I do think that Republicans are worried, but they're less worried today than they were 2 days ago.
20: I want to talk about something else that you talked about. Jacob Coxon was in the Wall Street Journal resigning from Anthropic. He said, where we're heading right now is getting really dangerous. He doesn't think researchers and innovators and scientists understand how dangerous AI can be. And what he's seen, he wanted to create attention, and he hopped on with you. Here's Jacob Coxon, the former Anthropic AI researcher. Cut 29.
14: I was working on building AI systems to make them smarter. And recently I've come to the realization that many people expect the AI systems in the next few years to be potentially capable of essentially taking over the world. So it's basically a gamble that's happening on the part of these companies where there's a strong chance that these AIs could take over.
20: And he realized that in his research. So tell me about Jacob Coxon.
2: Well, listen, he worked at OpenAI before he went to Anthropic. He had concerns about OpenAI and what they were doing security-wise. And obviously you've seen the stories where the AI jumps out of the sandbox lab and goes into various computer systems, hacking its way through things. He was only at Anthropic, I think, the number is 6 weeks. I wish I had asked that during the interview. I did ask whether he's working with third parties or anything to come out and like he is. We tried to track him down after the post and on X and after the Wall Street Journal. He didn't come to us. And listen, I think the thing that was compelling about it is that there were other people who were reposting that from inside Anthropic that we checked, in fact, were real researchers and senior people saying, I'm concerned too. And, you know, there's all these people that say he's a plant and he's a part of this anti-AI effort. You know, he could have motivations beyond, which is what I tried to ask about. But I also think that that thought about making sure that we are doing everything we can to protect the situation before it gets out of control, I think is fascinating. I think the world is fascinated by it. And if we regulate and stop and put, you know, guardrails, and China does not, where does that leave the world? And, you know, where, how are we as a world going to deal with this technology, much like nuclear weapons, if it's that dangerous?
20: Right. I mean, you heard the tests where they gave an agent, they created as an agent, they gave him a mission, and the agent ended up combining with other agents that had nothing to do with the mission that they were on. And they started moving in and hacking into different systems in order to stay alive and started
2: You and I know Tony Robbins.
20: Yes.
2: And have you seen this video where he talks about his AI agents?
20: No.
2: Where he says that he's got this kind of Jarvis thing that he's set up. He calls it something else. I can't remember the name. And it asks him, Elon Musk and other people are getting robots. Would you like to get a robot? I can get a robot for you. And Tony says, no, I'm going to get a robot eventually, but not now. The thing on its own goes into a chat where there are AI agents together. They've made up their own language and they get together. There's hundreds and hundreds and hundreds of them. And they are talking. They make money on their own by making NFTs and selling them. His AI agent created money and then went out and bought the dog robot, and it arrived at his house. And he was asking Tony to if he could program it.
20: That's insane.
2: He told the story. And so, I mean, listen, you can do say whatever you want about whether it's blown out of proportion or these people are over the top. I know Tony Robbins. I believe he's telling the truth.
20: Absolutely.
2: And I think that that is really, you know, eye-opening.
20: Brad, we'll have to leave it there, man. We're going to talk about that on the weekend on One Nation. And I talked about that with Tristan Harris yesterday, too, who's a voice of reason on this.
2: Right, Brett, the Tony Robbins song.
20: You got it. I will check that out. Brett Baer, thanks so much. We'll watch you tonight. And, of course, special report. Don't move.
1: It's Brian Kilmeade. Fox News Mornings meet Seattle values. It's Brian Kilmeade on 570 KVI, Seattle's conservative talk.
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1: Hey, we are back. And you know what's one, some good news I want to just relay? Big Billy Joel fan. Wonder what happened to him. Lost his balance ability to really compose music. And now he said he had a brain operation, 77 years old. He has not announced new date to return, but evidently he thinks he can still play. And that's pretty cool. The other thing I wanted to bring up, too, is you think homeschooling is important? In New York City, schools are so bad. By the way, they pay more for school system here in the public school system than anywhere else. Homeschooling is now surging up 200%. That means that somebody has to stay home and with these rents so high and saying, I got to teach my kids. Can't really afford a private school. Can't really get into a charter school. Up 200% amount of people who said, screw the public schools. I'm just going to do my own thing. So I think that's a really important trend. And I just love another New York story because everyone's going to be focused on New York tomorrow on September 11th. The NYPD commissioner made clear moral clarity is necessary when we talk about this day. The people that went in were heroes. The ones that perpetrated this mass murder were terrorists. Get that straight. Caroline Downey is next. You're listening to the Brian Kilmeade Show. So glad you're here.
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1: And the problem in these races, and looking back at a legislative history, is that there are bills that do a lot of things. And as a lawmaker, my job is to try to sift through everything the bill does. And sometimes there's stuff in there that's really harmful, and I have no choice but to oppose the bill as a whole. It's why I try to use amendments to narrow the focus of the bill so that it does exactly what we intend it to do. It's what I tried to do with that piece of legislation, and unfortunately, the amendment I supported was unsuccessful.
2: So James Tallarico trying to explain why he said it's okay for to go against a bill that would ban gender surgery for teens. Well, there's other stuff in the bill I didn't like, so I tried to get amendments in there. It's amazing the backtracking that's going on. El Sayed, same thing. You know, Hassan Piker on El Sayed, same thing. Their relationship, same thing. We're just going to have to deny, so without any explanation, just being that your old positions are so unpopular to the general population, now you're just going to change your mind. Is that going to work? Caroline Downey joins us now, columnist from the National Review and Steamboat Institute fellow. Caroline, so James Tallarico did some, intentionally sat down with Brooke Taylor and tried to explain away some of his freaky opinions and actions. Did it work?
3: No. The problem with history, the problem with Twitter, the problem with all these other documentations that we have is that we now have proof of where his instincts were when it really mattered, which was to support the social experimentation, the actual medical experimentation on minors, which a lot of which is proven irreversible, permanent damage. We have so many cases, so many detransitioners to testify to that. That was my beat at National Review for a long time. I talked to a lot of these people. Their lives have been ruined because the medical apparatus and Democratic politicians like James Tallarico push this aggressively in their state legislatures, but also at the federal level with the Biden administration. So he's on the record for that. He can't just conveniently backtrack now that he has to win moderates.
2: Oh, I think you're wrong, because he's woke one. And woke one is over. Didn't we find that out from AOC? It was a big charade. About that. Woke one kind of sucked. We don't want to. So don't hold them to woke one.
3: Yes. Well, woke two turns out is really not

0: endangers safety or fairness. Every sport has to be safe and fair. As a former public school teacher, I care a lot about our student athletes. I care a lot about our students. And so I will oppose trans athletes playing in girls' sports if it risks safety or fairness.
1: Interesting flip-flop. So he's saying safety and fairness. Well, turns out those are the only two qualifications that really matter. That is why we opposed it in the beginning. I mean, also on principle, the idea that we would trounce on women's rights by allowing the invasion of male athletes who are disproportionately advantaged in their physical attributes and the way that they compete. And that was obvious to, again, everyone, 80% of the country, 80-20 issue. He took the 20% until he had to remain politically viable now that he's running for Senate. And now he's backtracking.
2: And the thing is, I would just like to know why you changed your mind. Just tell you, you just can't change it.
1: Right. There's no conversion story.
2: You could say, hey, listen, I went into a surgery or I ran into a couple of parents. Give me their name so I know you didn't make it up. And I just realized that they were getting some bad information, made some severe moves, and I could understand why waiting to 18 or 21 would make sense. At least I'd say, all right, I saw an interaction. I talked to the family that you talked to. But what you do is you look at the pie chart, or you look at a poll and you say, well, how unpopular this is in Texas, how popular it would be in California, and it wouldn't change. I don't want to spend this whole time talking about him, but I do want to finish this up because you did so much work on it. I want to talk about AI. But here's Tallarico on God and his ridiculous statements on God in the past. And now his explanation that God is non-binary. Remember? Cut 15.
3: In 2021, you said God is both masculine and feminine and everything in between. God is non-binary. Do you still stand by that?
0: I was being provocative with that statement. I get that. What I was trying to say is that you can't use human categories to define God. And that's not controversial theologically. In fact, the late Charlie Kirk, the late Pope Benedict all said the same thing. And again, these comments are being clipped out of context to try to distract from Ken Paxton's career of corruption. You mentioned him being acquitted in the state Senate. That was after two of his billionaire mega donors gave the lieutenant governor a $3 million check to buy his acquittal. So Ken Paxton is the most corrupt politician in Texas, and he's going to try to clip some of my comments, including comments where I was being a little provocative, in order to try to distract from that career.
2: Well, look, just El Said did something very similar. Every time you bring up his past comments, he says, I'm about bread and butter issues. I'm about things that are going to reduce the price of gas. So he's doing the same thing.
1: Like, you absolutely are not only about that. They can't hide from their past. And it reminds me of the hostility to libs of TikTok, that really viral account. People get mad that all these clips are circulated on social media of complete left-wing lunatics doing crazy things. Say, well, we're just simply reporting on what you did and what you said. And the people deserve to have a conversation about what it is that you said. And clearly, when it was a really critical moment, James Tallarico believed that gender ideology should be spread throughout the land. And he had a kind of bastardized view of Christianity, which, dare I say, I don't think will resonate with most Texans.
2: Let's talk about AI now. I know you're working this hard. I do believe the data centers, maybe they were put up haphazardly with not maybe putting it on land that should have been farmland. I understand that didn't inform communities, perhaps tax breaks that were unnecessary. All right, fine. Makes loud humming noises, uses too much water. Most use less than a golf course, but right. Uses too much water. So address those issues, but build them. Not building them is not an answer, right?
1: Yeah, because it's not a question of whether AI, it's where AI. And the problem with regulating it, limiting it, although I know we're going to have a big reckoning about whether we should do that with the government, is that our adversaries will go warp speed to develop it and basically take advantage of our delay. That being said, it is striking to me, Brian, that the most apocalyptic warnings about AI are coming from the AI CEOs themselves. The companies have admitted, yeah, you know, it might wipe out humanity. We might lose a big chunk of our workforce, but that's okay. It's the risk we're willing to take. These guys need PR training or something. The comms coming out of these AI firms is abysmal. And it's like, I have all the positive arguments for AI. It doesn't use that much water, to your point. It doesn't spike electricity prices in the localities. And actually, it may lower electricity prices. The evidence shows that. And it may contribute to more manufacturing jobs. And actually, like companies, you know, that are modern, that adopt AI, actually have seen job increases. I shouldn't have to make that point. We shouldn't have to make that point. AI companies should be in the public making that case to people who are apprehensive about it, because it is disruption.

0: I'm not so sure it's going to be this existential upheaval, right? In the way that nuclear energy, okay, fracking, 5G, those didn't end society and end humanity. But you need to be able to make an affirmative argument to the people who are nervous about it.
1: So I want you to hear Jacob Coxon, who used to work at OpenAI and then went to Anthropic and just resigned. He's a researcher, innovator. I guess he got one of those $1 zillion contracts to move over. And he is real worried because a couple of the agents have gone rogue. They show great initiative. They combine with other agents that they weren't even commissioned to be. They try to corrupt any type of ethics police of another AI agent. Some of these models went ahead, weren't even supposed to be on the internet. They found a way to light up the internet and be a part of it. And also they have a survival instinct, which is, I think, kind of scary. Here's a little of why Jacob Coxon resigned. Cut 32.
2: Unfortunately, we know how to control nuclear weapons, pretty much. We don't yet know how to control AI. This is possibly the most dangerous technology that humanity has ever created. It's basically out of science fiction. I think we have no other choice but to cooperate internationally, because an arms race would be disastrous in a way that no other human activity has been in the past.
1: And we talk about cooperating, you talk about cooperating with China.
0: Yeah, right. And a lot of people mention the Terminator movie and, you know, other dystopian sci-fi movies when they think about what if AI becomes this evil villain, it goes rogue and it has an agenda of its own, like HAL the supercomputer. I don't know what the solution is to curtail that, prevent that from happening. I think Elon Musk's approach to AI has always been very positive, which is we should totally develop this, but it has to serve humanity. So at what point does it not serve humanity, but actually replace humanity? We know that with jobs, it isn't yet replacing us. It's just complementing our work. But yeah, when it comes to nukes and, you know, weaponry and like, what if AI accidentally, you know, presses something or initiates something militarily that wasn't supposed to happen. I don't know what the solution to that is. I do know, though, if the government has a lot of oversight over AI, that's a slippery slope as well, because, you know, it's how does the government determine when it, oh, we need to seize this model. We need to look at it from a private company. It's a really difficult situation. And I don't know what the answer is, but I do know that, to your point, China is not stopping.
1: I love the way the president took a guy that's at the cutting edge, David Sachs, and said, okay, you know all these guys, so I want you to oversee. We're going to set up sensible regulations and guardrails. And so far, he says, I don't see any need for it. Anthropic came out last week and says, can we all get together and figure out something? Because they had a few models that they all share with each other that really they found disturbing. Jacob Coxon talked more about this, cut 35, to Brett Baer last night.
2: If you look at their public statements, many of the leaders of both companies have publicly expressed the desire for some sort of slowdown agreement. They've also publicly expressed extreme fear over the way things are going. I think the problem is people aren't yet taking them seriously. But I hope that soon people will be forced to take them seriously, because it'll become so apparent that this tech is so scary. Like, it's not just a marketing stunt. These people are deadly serious that they think their industry needs to be regulated as soon as possible.
1: So that's coming, like they said, it's coming from the inside.
0: Coming from the inside, yeah. And no doubt they've seen what this technology can do that we don't yet. We've only seen really the nascent stages. But again, in a void of development, you know that our foes, like our foreign enemies, are probably not having that same kind of caution. And so I wonder where you draw the line is. I think it's really great that these AI companies are voluntarily saying we want to cooperate with the government to just take stock of where this is and how people are feeling about it. I don't like the idea of the government forcing AI to stop developing. So it's nice that, you know, these companies want to do it of their own volition. But I think a lot remains to be seen. You know, I think a lot remains to be seen about this technology. Like, we're just getting started. But again, I don't buy into the maybe apocalyptic stuff yet, because I do believe it's inevitable. So I think we have to I would accept as like a baseline premise, AI is inevitable. It will happen no matter what. The question is where. And because even if the government, let's say the government said, we're not going to have any AI development at a large scale, people will probably be developing it on a micro scale. You know, there's going to be small organizations and entities that are still trying to work on this technology. Like, historically speaking, you can't really stop progress. Maybe that sounds callous because, you know, obviously progress does come with disruption, but it is very hard to stop it altogether.
1: China, this is in Bloomberg today. So the question is, what is China going to do? Now, the reason why China might be more compliant than you would think is because they're about control. And the last thing they want, they don't want their people to have Facebook, right? Yeah. So if you tell these people, hey, you're going to have these agents, you're going to give them a mission to hack into our water system. And then in the end, they might unleash our nuclear weapons and turn them on us and maybe turn them on them, or go ahead and use their artificial intelligence that builds on everything that we give them and then combines with others to possibly hold the world hostage, because that might be what they come. Then they might be saying, hey, did you see the test we ran? Do you see what we're finding here? How do we do this? Now, I always worry about the Bin Ladens of the world getting this. There's always the rogue agents. That's what we always worried about with nuclear weapons. But in today's Bloomberg, they write China willing to hold AI talks with the U.S., but the little problem is we've already caught them stealing our technology. China says it's willing to hold talks with us if Washington takes actions against Chinese companies over accusations of systematic technology theft. So if they would stop our AI companies from getting mad that they're trying to steal our technology, they might talk to us. So it's a little problematic.
0: Yeah. I just don't know if they're the most honest broker.
1: I'm not sure. But I do say, what is your overall objective? Their objective is, man, I could see how this can get it beyond both of our controls.
0: Right. Almost like a not quite like with the USSR and,
1: the mutual destruction.
0: But maybe it would be something like that. It seems that what you're saying is China is maybe equally as scared about it getting out of control for them. And I take your point about they don't want the public to have their hands on this like democratized technology, because then they have power. And AI is power. I will say, for individuals, the fact that you have essentially a brain, a computerized brain, on all these different apps or all these different agents, ChatGPT, whether it's Claude, whether it's Grok, it is really, there's something very liberating about it. I think cooperative talks would be great. It's just same thing with trade, right? China's predatory trade practices, it kind of like undermines negotiations when you realize that they're cheating all the time. So, I think we may have a sort of not detente, but we may have to have some sort of conversation about what if there was mutually assured destruction, with AI. So,
1: yeah, Caroline, I'm very cognizant of being manipulated, but I do think that there's these people a lot of people are pretty freaked out. But on data centers, I'm pushing back. I'm with the 30% that approve, not with the 70% that don't. Caroline Downey, columnist for the National Review. Thanks so much, Caroline.
0: Thanks, Brian.
1: Back in a moment.
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0: best as 3 hours in radio. 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
1: Yeah, okay. I'll be done in a minute. Hi, welcome back, everyone. Just finishing up this hour. I thought it was really cool that Whoopi Goldberg had Ted Cruz on. And Ted Cruz got introduced, and they all booed him at The View. And we'll play it at a different hour. But when they booed him at The View, Whoopi Goldberg said, no, stop doing that. I want all views here. Barbara Walters want all views here. Of course, Barbara Walters, you barely tell it was they lean left with Barbara Walters. Yeah, everybody was welcome. But I like the fact that J.D. Vance went on there. And I know The View is only comically ridiculous, especially with Joy Behar. But I do like the fact that there are people in the afternoon watching network television that lean left that have no idea what a conservative thinks. They just have cartoonish opinions about what they think a conservative thinks by the liberals that are relaying it to me or the radicals that are relaying it to them. For Ted Cruz to go on there, I think it's smart. For J.D. Vance to go on there, I think that's smart. Because what you want to do when these presidential, and both are running for president, clearly, what you want to do when you start running is start doing as many of those shows as possible. Because if you can get to know people and get to know you're a normal person, it's much harder to ridicule them. If you know they're a normal person who just disagrees with your ideas.
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6: It's been a quarter century since the terrorist attacks of September 11th, 2001.
7: Oh my God, Ed, another plane just hit the World Trade Center. Another plane. It was a medium-sized plane. Unbelievable.
6: A new Pew Research Center survey finds most Americans vividly remember that day, as 83% of adults who were born before 2001 say they recall with clarity exactly where they were or what they were doing when they heard the tragic news. Meanwhile, the number of American adults who did not experience that day continues to rise as the attacks grow more distant. Security is tighter than ever for this morning's 9/11 remembrance ceremony in Lower Manhattan to mark the anniversary of the attacks. More from Scott Pringle in New York.
8: Well, there are now numerous streets in the area of the 9/11 Memorial Museum shut to traffic. An 8-foot-tall fence surrounding the area where the ceremony is taking place and a huge police officer presence. This is all part of tight security. Police Commissioner Jessica Tisch.
9: The ceremony is not open to the general public. And because of the security footprint around the site, New Yorkers should expect significant traffic and pedestrian restrictions.
8: Former Presidents Bill Clinton, George W. Bush, Barack Obama, and Joe Biden among those attending the remembrance ceremony. In New York, I'm Scott Pringle.
6: A federal court is blocking President Trump's attempt to impose restrictions on mail-in voting before November's midterm elections. In a blow to the president's attempted crackdown on mail-in voting, a Boston-based court of appeals decided to prevent the U.S. Postal Service from tightening rules around postal voting. The first anniversary of conservative activist Charlie Kirk's murder was observed yesterday at Utah Valley University by a peaceful crowd. Thursday's event happened on a campus that was otherwise shut down.
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16: May 15, 9 a.m. Two women quietly waiting at the doctor's office. Woman 1 says, "Cold day, huh?" Woman 2, "What's that?" Woman 1, "Kinda cold today." Woman 2, "Yeah, wasn't expecting that." Woman 1, "What is it, 47 degrees? Woman 2, "No, more like 45. Woman 1, yeah, makes sense. At least it's not raining. Woman 2, "That would be sad." Woman 1, "So sad." Woman 2, "Ah, the weather." Woman 1, "Crazy." 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

0: Hyatt House in New Jersey, across the Hudson from One World Trade Center. It's Brian Kilmeade.
1: Yeah, thanks so much, everyone, for listening on this very important day. 25 years since the 9/11 attacks. If you're seeing me right now, you see the backdrop of downtown New York City, been totally rebuilt, better than ever, while not forgetting what stood there before 25 years ago, two World Trade Center buildings. The footprints are there. It's now the memorial. Built around it is more of a mix of residential as well as the financial hub of the world. And keep in mind, you're hearing something in the background, and it's because I believe all the tugboats have lined up in a row, and they're all sounding their horns in commemoration of when those two trade centers were hit and burning. Remember, the first one hit at 8:46, the second one at 9:03, and they would fall an hour later. The Stevenage Tower 1 was hit first. It would be the Tower 2 that would fall first, and one would fall. People above the 92nd floor would not survive. The ones who got out had to get out quick. And then the next one fell after that. And the firefighters that were caught in there going up trying to save people lost their lives. And they're remembered today. We're going to pull it shortly. But as you know, there's a reading of the names. And the reading of the names of everyone who had died that day by survivors, loved ones, friends. And it's been happening for 25 years. What's different is that I can remember is the first time we've heard any family members speak out. And this family member was just trying to get details. It just happened as we left the air on Fox and Friends. She came out and said the Saudis are responsible. They should be held culpable. And they have not done that. She addressed the former presidents that were there and the vice president that was there. And they said they did a full investigation. Now, what I have learned is that there were elements of the Saudi family, which is sprawling, that were aiding the hijackers, but it wasn't the Saudi government. And I think that that's a dissemination that the government's got to play. But you know Trump. Trump's going to get to the bottom of this. He gets along with the Saudis great, but he's going to get to the bottom of it because nobody can look at the prince right now, MBS, and say he was responsible. The guy was probably in fifth grade at the time. So we're talking about all that, remembering that day. We're also going to talk about the convention that took place last night, day two of a two-day event. I think it was really effective in the midterms. I think it's going to be a regular thing for both parties. I don't know why they wouldn't do it. It creates momentum. It creates collaboration. It gets people's talking points down, let alone what we see in front on the cameras. Now, look, CNN, MSNBC aren't going to be taking that. They just don't want to do anything that's going to make Trump look good or better. But that's kind of par for the course. They do report on it. They have brought things up. They got a huge problem with the fact that President Trump yesterday came out and said everyone's going to get $5,000 if we keep the House and the Senate. I'm going to talk about that because a little bit later you're going to hear from Howard Lutnick. If you don't remember, he was the CEO of Cantor Fitzgerald and is. He took a time off to become Commerce Secretary with his good friend President Trump. Now, Howard Lutnick, you may recall, lost more people in his company to anybody else in the world. 656 of the 900 that were at Cantor Fitzgerald were at their desks, and they were in between the 101st and 105th floor. Nobody up to past the 92nd floor survived, but they knew they were hit. A lot of them had final calls, including his younger brother was able to call and talk to his sister. The only reason why Howard's alive is because Howard wanted to take his son, first of four, to kindergarten, first day of school. So he was a little bit late, and because he was a little bit late, he missed the impact, but he didn't miss the day. You're going to hear the entire interview. You heard 5 minutes on Fox and Friends. You'll hear 20 minutes here as he recounts that day, and I think that you could honestly say that nobody more has lost more friends and family than Howard Lutnick, because he did this thing with Cantor Fitzgerald. He said, hire your smart friends and tell your smart friends about our place. And if they want to come here and work and they're smart and driven, I want them here. He wanted to create that sense of family, but that's what compounded the sense of loss. But we have a mayor of this city that spent a lot of time really ripping this country, writing rap lyrics to defund the police, kind of led the charge in New York State. And some people in New York City said he's the perfect mayor, the man from Uganda who thinks America last. A lot of people, including me, think it would be great if he didn't show up at the 9/11 memorial, but he did. But Commissioner Jessica Tisch, who is phenomenal, done a great job reducing crime in this city, wanted everyone to know There's got to be a moral clarity here. 25 years, yes, we're commemorating it. A lot of people say, well, we had it coming. A lot of people say, well, the retribution in Afghanistan and Iraq was worse than the attack. Wrong, wrong, and wrong. Remember, Al-Qaeda's wiped out for a reason. Multiple plots were thwarted for a reason, because we had to mobilize big time and stop the next attack and not be surprised like the first one. Here's Commissioner Tisch talking about what this day means and should mean. She is downtown now. Here's what she said yesterday. Cut three.
2: Some of the members gathered with us today have fought their own battles with 9/11 related cancer. They endured treatments, uncertainty, and years in which the consequences of their service followed them long after they left Ground Zero. Their presence here reminds us that the history represented by this wall is still being written. There are families who lost someone on September 11th and families whose loss came years later. There are others who continue to live with the effects of that service today. All of them are part of the story we are preserving here.
1: Yeah, and she went on, cut four.
2: The scale of the loss and the devastation that day was unfathomable, and so too was the heroism that we witnessed in response. Preserving that history also means preserving its moral clarity. The men who attacked this city were terrorists. The men and women who ran into the towers to save innocent lives were heroes. 25 years cannot be allowed to blur that distinction, and shame on those who do.
1: So there's a lot of people, revisionist history, and I just hope they're not teaching in the schools. Some of them are. But that's why I was heartened to see this story today. Linda McMahon, Secretary of Education, is putting out a curriculum for age-appropriate explanations of what happened on 9/11. Why is that important? Because, you know, you don't want to show first graders people jumping for their lives rather than getting burned alive. Maybe the impact of the planes can be left from first graders and third graders, but maybe not fifth graders, seventh graders, and ninth graders. But it's important we get a uniformity of explanation so you don't go home and get some left-wing lunatic or some crazy neighbor who ends up being the teacher and puts horrible visions of what really happened on 9/11 in people's heads. That's another reason why I would not disband the Department of Education. Linda McMahon says this: teachers have a solemn responsibility to ensure the future generations of Americans feel connected to their country. Provide your students with the opportunity to honor the victims, heroic first responders, great patriots, and the service members who made the ultimate sacrifice. Now, look, in New York, you have no problem with that, because most people, if they didn't live in New York City, millions work in New York City, so they're on Long Island, they're in New Jersey, they're in Pennsylvania, they're in Connecticut, so it really got through the Northeast. But a lot of people on the West Coast, 3,000 miles away, you grew up in Florida, you say, well, that was terrible, but it's understood this is as big a moment, I believe, as Pearl Harbor was. Cardinal Timothy Dolan talked about the responsibility people have towards humanity. He was on Fox and Friends the other day, cut six.
3: I so applaud New York has been big into memory. Memory, memory. We remember. We're not going to let this pass. I thought our 250th anniversary as a country this past summer was a great muscular exercise in remembering. When the human person loses memory, we know what a disaster that is, right? There's a beautiful saying that the two most important things for us are our dreams and our memories. So when we lose our memories, we can't dream anymore. When we lose our dreams, it's tough to remember. We need both. 9/11 does that for us. It kind of helps.
1: Yeah, so, and Colonel Dolan, there was countless ceremonies at St. Patrick's, as you know. Meanwhile, I had a chance, when I was on the air on 9/11 afterwards, had a chance to go down to Ground Zero at that time, trying to put together what was going on. As the Trade Centers got hit, then they both fell. Thousands of people died. Millions were affected. The city was sealed off. No way to get out. We're still trying to figure out what happened. And here is what I was doing, just trying to talk to as many eyewitnesses as possible. Here's one, cut eight.
4: Hi, how are you now?
5: Could you tell me what you've seen?
4: Not too much yet. The only thing we heard, just an explosion now. We're here, I'm a surgeon. We were in a meeting, and 150 surgeons came to help from different places around the United States.
5: And what are you prepared for?
4: We are prepared for anything.
5: Can I ask you, do you have any more of these masks they can give out to people? By any chance?
4: The people who is here looking should not be here.
6: It should get away from this place.
1: You say you have a first responder from another country. English has maybe a third language explaining what was going on. Here's one. Here's an eyewitness I was talking to that day, just right after the towers fell. Cut 7.
7: Mark, when you saw this explosion, what were you thinking? What'd you see?
8: I was in bed, and I literally thought I had the History Channel left on last night. I was thrown out of bed. I jumped to the window to see just flames pouring out of the World Trade Center. I've never seen anything like it in my life. I didn't know what it was at first. I thought it was a bomb. I turned on the news. I realized it was a plane. It crashed. So me and my roommate are sitting there watching the entire building burn when a second plane out of nowhere comes in and slams into the side of the building.
7: What did the plane look like?
8: It looked like either a 737 or an A-bus A310. But it definitely was a twin engine, something 737, 757. I wasn't sure. But I'd never seen anything like it in my life.
1: All right. So that is an eyewitness who was there, who lived down there. And so many people weren't allowed to because it was toxic. And they told people to get out for a while, but they didn't tell us how toxic it was. Or maybe they didn't know. So I'll be playing some of those cuts throughout the show. Also bringing back J.D. Vance, brought down the House yesterday. A fantastic speech at the RNC. Also, Iran is funding the Houthis, who are beginning to try to shut down the Red Sea and stop another strait from the flow of oil. And that could be a problem. I think we're going to have to get involved there. Iran is not giving up, but man, they're actually experiencing tremendous damage and internal strife. We'll bring you up to date on that. And coming up next, we are going to get a personal story from a firefighter, 9/11 responder, and the guardian of a firefighter helmet sent to the U.S. from Australia in the wake of 9/11. These helmets have the handwritten message and prayers from Australian firefighters to the New York firefighters of all the lives lost. We'll talk to Peter Cognisola in just a moment, and then you're going to get my entire interview with Howard Lutnick, the Commerce Secretary, who was the CEO of Cantor Fitzgerald that lost 656 people that day. Howard also lost his younger brother. 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
0: 25 years later, we reflect, remembering the victims and honoring the heroes. September 11th, we will never forget. This is the Brian Kilmeade Show. Seattle Mornings, conservative voices. Brian Kilmeade and Seattle's conservative talk. 570 KVI.
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0: Kilmeade.
1: I became a wartime president. There's no doubt in my mind that that this was not a law enforcement event. This was a war, and that the job of the president and the country and his team is to rally the nation to do what's necessary to protect our people.
2: And that is President George W. Bush a couple of days ago at his library talking about what his job was on 9/11. And we see these documentaries now. I just saw one the other night on Air Force One, what was taking place. Ari Fleischer took meticulous notes about what was happening, how the president was struggling to get everyone to someone to listen to him today. I got to go back to Washington. And they were simply saying it is too dangerous. He also couldn't get F-16s or F-35s at the time. F-16s, I don't think they had F-35s to guard the plane. So the Air Force One was just flying alone with no protection, which is nuts. Let's continue to talk about 9/11, 25 years since the attacks, from a different perspective. Peter Cagnasola is a firefighter and 9/11 first responder and the guardian of firefighter helmets sent to the U.S. from Australia in the wake of 9/11. And we're sitting, if you're watching the stream, and I hope you are, these helmets are sitting on the desk here, and we're in Jersey City overlooking New York, downtown New York City, have handwritten messages and prayers from Australian firefighters to New York firefighters of all their lives that were lost. Peter, thanks so much for coming down and sharing this story. Tell me how you were able to get in contact with Australian firefighters.
3: Well, they actually, the fire helmets ended up at our U.S. consulate in Australia, and a good friend of mine who has since passed, his daughter was our consulate general at the time. Knowing that we had gone to Ground Zero as firefighters, he figured I could get them to New York, and they had them shipped to my house.
2: And should describe what they are. White helmets.
3: Yeah, they're white fire helmets. They've got the handwritten messages and condolences, prayers from Australian firefighters. And if you think about it, you don't get much farther from New York City than Australia. And this is a time when the world was united. You know, the freedom-loving world was united, and they wanted to make sure they sent their sympathies and condolences.
2: Usually it's Army to Army, Navy to Navy, but this time it's firefighter to firefighter. Can you describe that global kinship you guys have?
3: Yeah, it's pretty tight. It's a true brotherhood, and within all of the emergency services. And that's why we take these helmets. They've been at fire academies, police academies, inspire people to join the fire service. But the real purpose of these helmets, we repurposed them about 4 years ago. We recognized that kids going through school weren't around at the time of 9/11, and they serve as a fantastic visual. It's a powerful visual. You're looking at them.
2: Do you want to read some of the inscriptions? How about this?
3: I'll do it.
2: Says to all brothers and sisters, FDNY, never will we know what you're experiencing, but know our thoughts and sympathies are with you. Others to New York Fire Department, their families and all involved, our thoughts and prayers are with you. From the members of the Patagoa Beach Rural Fire Brigade, NSW Australia, and assigned Deputy Captain Tony Garland. You have them mounted so all to see. They were downtown and they're going to keep moving, right?
3: Yeah, we get them around. What we're really doing, Brian, is we're, and this is a big help to us, and I appreciate it. We're getting them into schools, and they're used as a learning tool, and the feedback I'm getting from teachers and superintendents is amazing.
2: Right. Do you find that 25 years later, people are forgetting or not forgetting?
3: Oh, no, we've gotten soft. There's no doubt about it. We have forgotten. It's not the same. The today is not the same as it was in 01.
2: Why do you think that is?
3: I don't know what it is, but that's what we're trying to do is turn that around. If you, I want to be careful, but if you were at 01 at the time, you wouldn't imagine, you know, who the public officials are now running things. You would have never imagined that.
2: Right. So you have all those presidents down there right now commemorating 9/11. When you see that turnout, when you see that we're still reading the names, when you see the firefighters coming back long retired, does that harden you?
3: Oh, yeah. Look, there's two. Yeah, you have to differentiate between the two. What I'm worried about is the younger generation that's coming up that wasn't around during 9/11. But you better believe it.
2: Worried about the schools?
3: I'm worried about the schools and the kids and the voters that are coming up. But no, firemen and police and anybody that was around that day, citizens, they know.
2: And Peter, what is the protocol if a firefighter knows a building is burning? Is the protocol to go into that building and go up?
3: Yeah, I got to be honest with you. In our firefighting and our experience, we're not really well trained for that. I'm sure New York is. But look, they made calls. They were... they're heroes. They were going to do whatever it took to save lives. It wasn't about protocol that day, I don't think. I think
2: because in 93, the word was get out. Or stay at your desk, we got this because it was a low. And in 2001, it was get out. But some said, no, I'm going to stay at my desk because there were different orders then.
3: That's right. And those guys, look, they you know, whatever protocol may or may not have been at the time, they're just going to do what they have to do to save lives. And it's fluid. And those commands are going to be made, you know, through the chain of command.
2: Peter Cagnasola, a firefighter during 9/11 and came here the day after to help out. Thanks so much. And thanks for sharing your story about the Australian firefighters, too.
3: Good stuff. Thank you so much.
2: Thank you very much. Great to see you.
3: Nice
2: back in a moment, everyone. Howard Lutnick interview coming your way next.
0: Mornings That Matter. This is Brian Kilmeade on 570 KVI, Seattle's conservative talk. From the Northwest News Radio Traffic Center, this is KVI Traffic.
4: We do unfortunately have a crash southbound I-5 at 45th Street. It looks to me like it's right before the Shipkin Bridge, maybe right onto it, having a hard time. But left lane reportedly blocked. You are delayed as you're coming just south of Lake City Way. Shoreline to Seattle. Estimate travel time about 20 minutes, but Aurora doesn't seem to, at this point, be that helpful. You are just going to have to sit through some slowdowns at this point to try to get down over the Shipkin Bridge.

real spots yet. Maybe building somewhat towards the West Seattle Bridge. Eastside's good. Valley Freeway's a little heavier coming north up to I-405. Renton up to Bellevue, maybe 15 minutes. Of course, that kind of sluggishness up around SR-169.

0: 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I'm Libby Kay.
1: Did you see what Olympia is calling their latest new tax?
2: The millionaire's tax?
1: Yep. You know, it's really an income tax.
2: So what's the difference?
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1: Vote yes on Initiative 645. 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
2: Wait, we're repealing an income tax?
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1: 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Vote yes to repeal the income tax.
2: Okay. Vote yes to repeal the income tax.
1: Well, see, they picked that name on purpose. Tell your friends vote yes on Initiative 645. Let's repeal the income tax. 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
1: Well, welcome back to Jersey City. We're commemorating 25 years since the 9/11 attacks. And right behind me, the ceremony is coming, going on, and the names are being read. And Howard Lutnick knows all about that. He was the former CEO of Cantor Fitzgerald. And he talked to me yesterday about losing 694 people that day, including his younger brother. No one lost more, and no one's experienced more hardship. He even got cancer from what he breathed in that day because he went in a little bit late. It saved his life, but he would still witness it all and escape with his life. He talked to us about that day and what it means 25 years later. Even though he's the Commerce Secretary today, his heart is still here in New York City. Listen. So, Secretary Howard Lutnick, a day like this, 25 years since the 9/11 attacks, of course you're going to be out and commemorating it. But Howard Lutnick, the businessman, must process this a lot different because you were running Cantor Fitzgerald at the time and you lost 658 of your employees, including your brother. 25 years later, how do you process it?
2: Well, you try to think back, and like now, because I'm here, like I physically have goosebumps standing here because all behind you, these are all my people. This is all their names, and my brother's right over there, and it's just such a part of me, and I still can't believe it happened, right? How can you lose everybody you work with? And by the way, if you lose everyone you work with, you don't know how much you care about them. But if I took everybody you work with away from you, you know what you'd do? You would cry. And you'd cry for years. I cried until October 21st, 2004. I cried every day for years. And I remember that because as I fell asleep that day, I said to my wife, you know, I didn't cry today. And she wrote it down. Years, because you can't process all those people dying. You just can't.
1: And also the process of someone like you who would have been here at, 7:30 in the morning?
2: Sure.
1: The plane hit at 8:46. You weren't here because?
2: I was taking my son, Kyle, my oldest son, to his first day of kindergarten. He was 5. Now he's 30, right? So I was dropping him off at kindergarten up on 90th Street. And my phone kept ringing. And I was thinking, I can't believe my office can't just leave me alone to take my son to school. Right? As it turns out, I later learned it was my brother trying to call me. An administrator came in and said, you know, a plane has hit the building, Mr. Lutnick. And I said, all right, I got to go. But I thought it was like a small Piper Cub, that kind of thing. So I left, got in my car, and immediately went to as soon as I could see the building. And I saw there was smoke just pouring out of the building. And that the one with the antenna on the top is mine. And we saw a huge hole and the smoke pouring out of that building. And I was like, my driver starts crying hysterically. I'm like, we got to just get there. Our guys are getting out. They're just getting out. So I went to the building. And I stood outside the building, like right over there.
1: And this is where the building was.
2: This is the building. So I was standing right over there. Right over there. And there was a doorway. And I knew there's a dozen doorways. So I knew if one person came out on our floors from that door, they were coming out of all of them. So I was grabbing people as they came out the door, asking what floor they were on. And the highest floor I heard anybody was the 92nd floor.
1: Where was Cantor Fitzgerald?
2: 101st to 105th floor of the World Trade Center. The highest floors, the most beautiful views, incredible offices that ended up being, you know, horrible.

0: and it's chasing me. So now I'm in a horror film. Right? I was in New York on a day like today. Beautiful day. And now all of a sudden I'm transported into a horror film, running for my life in my suit and tie, and I dive under a car. And then the world just turns black.
1: So when you come here, as people don't know, the memorial has every name of their lives were lost that day.
2: And this is your brother.
0: So what I love about this memorial is it's physical, right? So every time, like before I saw you, I came here, and I just give my brother, you know, a rub like this. And I, you know, this is my best friend from college, Doug Gardner, right? Guy ran North America, Joe Shea, and his brother, Danny Shea. This is my roommate from college's brother. But this is my pal from college, my roommate from college's brother. We had a rule at the firm. Let's hire the smartest people we know who we like. And anybody. So your friends, I want to hire your friends who are winners. Right? My friend's winner. You got a relative.
1: Sense of team, sense of family.
0: Everybody. So everybody's together. Right? And that's what made it amazing. So if you go all the way down this side to here, my brother right here, all the way down that side. So if you go to that corner, it starts with Abate. The Abate brothers, right. A-B-A-T-E, that's the beginning of Canada Fitzgerald. This whole row, and all the way down this side, until you see the last name on this list is Chuck Zion. Nothing's alphabetical in between, but the Abate started, and Zion ends it, and everybody's together with the people they work with, right. The people they were related to, the people they're friends with. 658 names, two sides of this. It's just pulverizing.
1: So you mentioned your brother tried to call you when you were at your son's kindergarten, Horace Mann. But he did get in touch with your sister.
0: He got my sister, and she said, oh, Gary, thank God. Thank God you're not there. Right? Because she was on the phone. And he said, no, I'm calling you from the building. I am there, and I'm just calling to say goodbye. I'm going to die. I know I'm going to die. Tell Howard I love him, you know, but I'm calling to say goodbye, and I love you. And then the phone went dead. And that was my sister speaking to my brother from the World Trade Center.
1: So 25 years later, how is it different from if I interviewed you 1 year later, which, by the way, we were on the air at the time, I might have been. So how is it different today?
0: Well, I have more perspective, you know, and at the end of the first year, I was fighting for the life of the company, fighting to take care of the families, 658 families who were in dire circumstances, right? How could I take care of them? Right? I promised I'd pay for 10 years of their health care. We had to have a company survive to pay for it, right? I wanted to give them 25.
1: You had no company. You only had 200 people out there.
0: Everybody was killed. So I had to rebuild it. I had to take care of these families. So we were fighting to survive and fighting to take care of them. We ended up giving those families over the next 5 years $180 million, paid for their health care for 10 years. But that's what I was focused on then. Now, 25 years later, I can look back and see that this was an attack on Western civilization. Right? They weren't attacking the people who worked in this building. They didn't know the people who worked in this building. They were attacking the World Trade Center. Western sensibilities, life, liberty, the pursuit of happiness, everything that makes America great, that was the attack, and that's what we know that they hate, and that's why we have to stay vigilant. And so when we say never forget, what we're saying is never forget how beautiful and important our Western life, liberty, what makes America, life, liberty, and the pursuit of happiness, let's protect and let's defend it, and let's never forget that there's people in this world who hate us just for that.
1: Well, you know that. And I know that, and we used to all know that, but there's a lot of people who say we had it coming. Or,
0: wow.
1: I mean, what happened after? And what happened after our response was worse than their hit on us? What's your reaction to that?
0: I think people who try to change the narrative, to rewrite it, this is just the definition of evil. You deserve to have 658 people murdered. Well, you didn't even know who they were. They deserve to be murdered? Yeah, I don't think so. These are people trying to rewrite history because they hate America. Anybody who says it hates America. They want us. They are part of this.
1: Mm-hmm.
0: And that's what I think of them. You say that, you are part of the killers of this because that's who you're celebrating.
1: That's a personal attack, it sounds like, on you.
0: Oh, yeah. Oh, yeah. And I despise it.
1: Have you thought about why you survived? Why you that day at 8:45 were not here one of the few times? I know you said for your son.

0: is kindergarten. When people talk about survivor's guilt. Do you have any of that?
1: Oh, of course I had survivor's guilt. Of course I did. Because why am I alive? But if I am alive, then I better make it valuable. And I have to take care of these families and I have to do everything I can to try to take care of them and make their lives better. And I've done everything I possibly could to do it. I mean, look at all these people. And these are my friends. Unbelievable. These are my friends.
0: Are you a different person today because of this?
1: Of course. Of course.
0: In what way?
1: Well, before, I was a successful businessman trying to build a great company, right? And we had a rule that our company was different. We want to work with people that we like, right? So we had a different view. So that's why these people are friends and they knew each other and they hired people they like. But still, we were just a company. And after that, after this event, we were a purpose. You know, we were a company that only cared about taking care of the family of those we lost. Like, that was the most important thing to me in the world, was that I promised to pay for their health care for 10 years. I promised to give them 25% of our profits, and we darn well better have profits. And we ended up $180 million that we sent these people. So they knew, and then my sister ran the relief fund, and my wife set up, groups of everybody to talk together, and they all worked together to create a community. Mm-hmm. So that we could support them and show love to them and show them that we were in. Because my view is, I got a lot of friends up there. And the best way to show someone you're their friend is to care for the people they love. And that was my calling. And I just wanted to take care of people that they love.
0: Did the company come back as strong as it was?
1: So the company now is much bigger, right? It globally had about 2,000 employees, and we lost 658 out of the 960 in New York. So we had about 1,000 in New York and 1,000 in the rest of the world. Now the company has, I think, over 15,000 employees around the world and thousands. I mean, it has more than 5,000 in New York. So it's bigger, stronger, and it still hires kids of people who got killed. So right next to my brother's name is Doug Gardner. His son, who was born on 9/11, or was born before 9/11, just joined our company. Michael Gardner joined in May.
0: Wow.
1: So how cool is that? Like, my best friend's son joins my boys and my old firm. It's the best.
0: I hear you. And then 25 years later, when they read the name, for 24 straight years, they've read the name. I think that's a wonderful tribute. What do you think about when they read the names?
1: Well, we honor those we lost, and we show their pictures, right? But we understand that when you see a picture of your loved one, you don't want it to just come and go. So what we do is we put it on this side of the wall, and we run it all the way across the wall. So we'll have like 6-7 pictures up at the same time.
0: Wow.
1: So when my brother's name comes up, it's not fast. Because I just want to see him. And I love that we honor them and talk about them. And the families get up and tell stories. And it's our community.
0: Right.
1: It's the community of people who care about each other after 9/11. And you saw it. Like, there were a couple of family members here that came up and said hello.
0: You
1: see how friendly and how warm. And we are one. We worked hard. Probably the most important thing to my life is taking care of those families and having them know that I care about them, that the firm loves them, and they were always going to be there.
0: And Howard, as everyone was coming up, different ways to rebuild and to commemorate. We have the two footprints. For people that don't know New York like you know New York, these are the two footprints where the World Trade Center tower stood, and these are the running fountain that continues. When you stand here and look up, can you still have your bearings about the way it used to be?
1: Sure. Sure, because I came here every day for decades. I walked in over there. Right, this is 1 acre, right? The building is 1 acre.
0: Right.
1: So this is literally 1 square acre, right? The building went straight up, right? We were the 101st or the 105th floor. So the views were incredible from any window. Didn't matter what window you had. You had the Statue of Liberty or you had all the way down to Manhattan. So we were here. So that was the road I came in and dropped off and I went in. This was the plaza here where everybody sort of hung out and had lunch. For the people, I was working. The people had lunch, so I hung out down here. The other trade center, number 2 World Trade Center, was there.
0: Right.
1: That's what we always called number one and number two. We didn't call them the North and the South Tower. When they first said the North Tower, I didn't know what they were talking about. Right. No one ever called it the North Tower.
2: This is one.
1: Number one, World Trade Center right here.
2: So you work for a guy that does not have to have it explained what it means. He's a New Yorker, the President of the United States. Have you guys talked about this, about what this day means for you and for him?
1: We have. Yesterday, we were at the Tunnels for Tower event, where he honored the gentleman who had the red bandana and went back and forth up and down the building, saving 18 people's lives. And he honored them out on the Ellipse, you know, so in the lawn outside the White House. And the president came out, and he was so kind. Like, he told the story of me taking my son to school, and that's why I'm alive. I mean, he told the story. So he is an incredibly kind human being.
2: Most people don't see that.
1: Well, because they see the media. But, you know, if you're sick or something happens, he's the first person to call you. I mean, imagine that. The President of the United States is the first person to call your family and see how you're doing. He is a kind, warm human being. And after 9/11, he called. And he was, because I've been friends with him a long time, and he was calling to check on me. Can he do anything for me? I mean, that's a side that people
2: don't see. You had a relationship before that.
1: Oh, yeah. I've known him since I was 30, so that's 35 years. And he has always been a warm, kind human being. That's who he is.
2: All right. And lately, there's been a story that the toxic chemicals and fumes that kill people after the attack was known to officials at the time, and they didn't go forward. Do you believe that?
1: Well, look, so remember, I came down and I ran from that tornado of black soot. And then obviously I breathed it, right? Because I dove under a car and I was breathing that stuff. I ended up with non-Hodgkin's lymphoma. So I had cancer. That cancer, you were 200 times more likely to have that cancer if you breathed the air from that. So you knew it had to be. It had to be bad for you. You just didn't know when it would come up. Now, it came up. You know, and I got cancer in 2021. So think about it. Think about how much later it was. But 200 times more likely to get cancer. So the people who say we got sick from it, they got sick from it.
2: Howard Lutnick, thanks so much. 25 years since the attack, and the good news is America hasn't forgotten. Thank you so much.
1: Thank you.
3: So that was nice of Howard Lutnick to give us some of his time and come down there at a time in which, very emotional for him, obviously. He was able to walk up and down. If you've been to the World Trade Center where it once stood, there are names on the rims. So on those rims, all those names, he knew everyone, where they worked, and how they were grouped. The friends were next to friends. Pretty impressive. Back in a moment.
4: 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Brian Kilmeade will be right back.
5: Start smart. Stay sharp. Brian Kilmeade, 570 KVI, Seattle's conservative talk.
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3: Hey, welcome back. Special thanks to Howard Lutnick for giving us his time as he's Commerce Secretary trying to juggle a Canadian trade deal as well as in the inflation numbers. The president says, hey, I want to give everyone $5,000. Go find the money and don't make it taxpayer dollars. I'll let you hear that at a different hour on this edition of Fox and Friends. But thanks for your time, because this is the indelible moment as you look back at 25 years since 9/11. And if you're watching the stream or if you're listening in your car, just know that we're in the backdrop, and we're in Jersey City. The backdrop is where the World Trade Center once stood. Been totally rebuilt. Right behind, over my right shoulder, is the Freedom Tower, 1,776 feet high. Pretty impressive. 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
21: If you were awake at this hour on September 11th, 2001, you would have been hearing news that two planes had crashed into the World Trade Center. Then President George W. Bush was notified during an event at a Florida elementary school. This week, Bush reflected on that awful morning.
22: There are people in the world who can't stand America because of our freedoms. And what changed on that day of September the 11th was that those who can't stand what we stand for had the capacity to come and kill.
21: The president would spend hours being shuttled around the country aboard Air Force One as the tragedy grew in scale. Another plane would strike the Pentagon, and a fourth hijacked airliner was brought down in Shanksville, Pennsylvania, by a plane full of people who by that time were aware of the other attacks. 9/11 widow Terry Strada called for Saudi Arabia to be held responsible during a ceremony at Ground Zero in New York City this morning.
23: My husband, Tom Strada, you are missed more with each year that passes. But how can it be 25 years and still we have no justice for the role that Saudi Arabia played in your murder?
21: The commemoration was being held with former Presidents Clinton, Bush, Obama, and Biden all in attendance. Vice President J.D. Vance is also in New York to mark the anniversary. Bells are tolling seven different times to mark the events of that day. A seventh bell toll was added this year to honor those who died from 9/11 health-related issues in the years after. President Trump will be at the Pentagon this morning for the 9/11 observance ceremony marking the 25 years since the attack there. He'll be joined by Secretary of War Pete Hegseth in honor of the 184 people killed when American Airlines Flight 77 crashed into.
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12: 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It's Brian Kilmeade.
13: Hi, everyone. Thanks so much for being here. It's the Brian Kilmeade Show. We come to you from 48, usually from 48th and 6th in Midtown Manhattan, but today we're in Jersey City overlooking where the Twin Towers once stood, commemorating 25 years since the 9/11 attacks, going over some of those moments, talking to people that were affected, seeing how people are responding, wondering how our country's doing 25 years later, while saluting those who gave their lives and or took the life of anyone in Al-Qaeda, Islamic extremists in part of that category. With this hour, we're going to be joined by people who know this quite well. Frank Pellegrino, retired FBI special agent who interrogated Khalid Sheikh Mohammed and got his confession in detail. He said, not only did I do 2001, I did 1993, and I plan on doing more. And let me tell you all about it. But now, that happened in 2007, I understand. But now we hear from a judge that will have to throw that out because it came under, they say, torturous circumstances. So in 2028, we'll have to deal with that because that's when his court date is. But let's bring Andy McCarthy, knows all about courts and terror. He was actually part of the team that tried the blind Sheikh when he was assistant U.S. attorney for the Southern District of New York. He also has a fantastic a column today, puts this whole thing in perspective. 25 years after 9/11, the terror is past, yet we're still losing the war. Andy McCarthy, welcome back.
31: Brian, great to be with you.
13: So first off, in your what are your reflections when that attack happens? I imagine you were one of the few that could think to yourself, a plane just hit that the World Trade Center. I bet you it's Bin Laden. Were you thinking that?
31: Instantly. I was actually a little surprised when some people in Washington later said that it wasn't until the second plane hit that we knew the country was under attack. But they had not dealt with what we had dealt with in the Southern District of New York for the 8 years prior to 9/11, including the propensity that these guys had to go back to and plot against targets that they'd hit previously, as they had hit the World Trade Center in 1993. So I instantly knew that we were under attack. And I think, Brian, you have to know that history to understand 9/11 and the importance of President Bush in particular attaching war to the effort that went forward, because the important thing here in terms of the non-recurrence of 9/11, the fact that we haven't had another attack, is that we move from a law enforcement paradigm, which was not effective, to a law of war paradigm, which has kept us safe.
3: Right. Do the laws work in trying these terrorists? You did it with the blind sheikh, a guy that was a scholar, as you point out, ruthless, but not crazy. But he was a physical mess. But you had to try him through our court system. Are our court system equipped to try terrorists?
31: Well, it depends on what you're trying to accomplish. The record shows that we absolutely can conduct trials that give you a reliable result and afford the people who are accused with the due process that the Constitution requires. But as a national security strategy, which is more important than dispensing due process to individual people at trial, for the protection of the country, the court system can't work. And it's obvious why not. You know, these attacks, Brian, were coordinated outside the United States in ungovernable bad lands like Peshawar, yeah. Pakistan, on the border between Afghanistan and Pakistan. The writ of our courts don't run there. They're contemptuous of American justice. Our law enforcement agencies can't operate there. So obviously, you can't run a national security strategy on courtroom prosecutions when the Justice Department is not able to apprehend the people who are behind the attacks. Think about it. Bin Laden was under indictment by the Justice Department since 1999, when he was killed a dozen years later. At the time that 9/11 happened, Khalid Sheikh Mohammed had been under indictment by the Justice Department for 5 years. We could indict them, but we couldn't stop them, let alone capture them.
3: So Andy McCarthy, evidently they're saying that Khalid Sheikh Mohammed's confession was gotten under torture. He was tortured in order to give it, so therefore they're going to throw it out of court. Should they? And there, I don't know if he was, but I know he was put under extreme interrogation, and then he gave great detail of the attacks, what he was going to do, what he did in 93, what he did in 2001, what he planned on doing after. And now they're saying in 2028, when we go to try him, we have to throw it out.
31: Well, I'm of a few different minds on this, Brian. First, I think that Winston Churchill was right about Nuremberg when he initially was against the idea of having trials of the Nazis, the idea that we had to give them a due process trial proceeding before you could put to death people who were war criminals and deserved to be put to death. I've never believed that that was sensible. And there are many people, I can attest to this from having been a prosecutor, there are many people who absolutely must be neutralized, but who we could never try in court. Forget about coerced interrogation. We can't try them in court because it would require, under the due process rules, giving up too much intelligence and the sources of intelligence. So Congress should find a different way to deal with this situation of terrorists who deserve to be executed, but who can't, as a practical matter, be tried. If you're going to have an American trial, you can't use evidence that's been obtained by forcible methods. You just can't. It's not a trial. But what I question is the idea that you have to have a trial in order to do this. That's what has never made any sense to me.
3: Well, there's a military court in Getmo. We'll try him there, right?
31: You still can't use forcibly obtained forget about whether it's torture or not, because the issue is not whether it rises to the level of torture. If you use physical force to overcome someone's will to make them speak, that can't be used as evidence. Now, that having been said, I'm very skeptical because, as you noted, Khalid Sheikh Mohammed wanted everyone to know he was responsible for 9/11. And as I said before, he was already under indictment in 1996 for a terrorist plot, the Bojinka plot, which was also known as Manila Air. He also killed Daniel Pearl, the Wall Street Journal journalist, and has never been charged with it. Yeah, so I'm very skeptical of this idea that even if you can't use the confession evidence that was gotten by waterboarding, that you don't have enough evidence to try Khalid Sheikh Mohammed. I found that very hard to believe.
3: Andy McCarthy, our guest. Andy, I want you to hear this. As you know, we have the reading of the names every year. Right. And this year, we included the people that have died from post-9/11 illnesses. And sadly, it's between, I think, 6,000 and 9,000. But Terry Strada, whose husband Tom was killed at the age of 41 with three little kids, including one child, 1 week old, is now the national chair of the 9/11 Families United. Listen to what she said. Cut 50.
4: And my husband, Tom Strada, you are missed more with each year that passes. But how can it be 25 years and still we have no justice for the role that Saudi Arabia played in your murder? Yes, we finally made it into a court and have proved that the Kingdom of Saudi Arabia fomented a rancid culture of anti-American terrorism around the globe and then sent its agents to support the radical Islamist hijackers so they could attack you and all of our loved ones.
3: So she went on to call out every leader that was there and said, why didn't you do anything, including Barack Obama, Bill Clinton, Hillary Clinton, everybody. And then she had a message for the vice president, do something. Your reaction to Terry Strada?
31: I agree with her. I've for years said that we are owed an accounting, not only, Brian, of the Saudi role, but also the 9/11 Commission pointed out that Iran provided logistical support for the 9/11 suicide hijackers to let them get from place to place to carry out the attack. So I think for 25 years, we've been owed a full accounting of the roles of those countries in these attacks. And I must say, given that we were unremorseful at all about exposing the role of the American intelligence agencies, the failure of the FBI, the failures of the CIA.
3: Yeah.
31: We were remorseless about that. So why we protect these countries has always been lost on me.
3: My sense is, and you tell me if you buy this, they have a sprawling royal family. And, you know, Bin Laden was evidently Bin Laden's family were successful architects and builders. He was one of like 52 kids his ridiculous father had. So that kid ends up being a smart but unsavory terrorist that looked to the West as their enemy. And you know what Bin Laden's done, and thankfully he's dead. Is it possible that members of the royal family, without being sponsored by the government, are issued this? This wasn't a Saudi policy, but Saudi royal family complicity?
31: I think, Brian, what the record shows is that the Saudi official policy was alliance with the United States against radical Islamists.
3: Yes.
31: However, there were a number of people who were official Saudi government people who were attached to that government who abetted terrorists. It's kind of like dealing with Pakistan. They're not of one mind about this issue. You know, they officially say they're cooperating with the United States. And then yet, when we found Bin Laden, where was he? He was like down the block from the Saudi military. I mean, the Pakistani military academy. So, you know, these countries have long played a double game. And I have to say, I think we get much more cooperation from Saudi Arabia now under the current regime than we did. We don't have as much of a problem from Saudi Arabia today as we did 25 years ago. But at that time, I would say Qatar has now taken over this role. But at that time, the Saudis were the leading propagators of Sharia supremacism, which is the ideology of the jihadists in the world, in terms of the amount of money that they poured into institutions to indoctrinate people in this ideology.
3: I mean, you could look at Saudi Arabia, and look, I haven't been there. But if you see MBS, and you understand they changed their curriculum, they're giving women actually rights to live a life. They're trying to focus their population, young, on economics and education. And they got the Wahhabism officially out of their curriculum. You see an evolution. And MBS was probably in fifth grade. What's he, 37? You know, so no one could say, MBS, you were part of that. So it might be a time that there could be something, yet the Saudi government is pushing back on this. Do you have any idea, and this is not, I don't mean to spring this on you, but do you have any idea where the court system is on this?
31: The problem is that there have been a number of lawsuits, but there are intelligence doctrines that allow the federal government, particularly the executive branch, when material that's relevant to a trial is classified and the government represents that making it public would be harmful to national security, they can stop it from being made public. So it's not that people can't bring cases in court, it's just that if it's classified information, the government does not have to declassify it.
3: Got it. Right now, Andy, how does it feel for you 25 years later knowing that you were ahead of the game because you started research, you got the Blind Sheikh case, and you researched to try this guy, and you realize he is Muslim Brotherhood. You realize he's a scholar. You realize everyone's pointing to him. This is not only a guy that wants to blow up every bridge and tunnel in New York City. This guy's got global aspirations. And then when 9/11 happens, you're one of the few people who would say, I knew these guys were capable of this. What's it like for you today?
31: Well, I'm thankful, Brian, that we haven't had a recurrence of the attack. And I think it was a lot of fits and starts and political arguments over the last 25 years. But we did get to a counterterrorism strategy that protects the country and is a more whole of government approach than having just the Justice Department try to handle it, which it can't do by itself. I think the big problem we continue to have is that we've never faced up to the ideology. So, for example, people ask me all the time, what do you think of what happened on the campuses after October 7th and the Hamas atrocities of that day? And my only response, and I've been complaining about this for a number of years, but if the Muslim Brotherhood established the Muslim Students Associations in the 1960s, we've had four generations of students go through that robust program. And I don't know what you would expect if you allow that sort of thing to fester for, you know, half a century. You wake up one morning after something like October 7th and the campuses are aflame in favor, actually saying things that echo what you hear from Hamas. So I think it's been a big mistake not to confront the ideology. It's a totalitarian political ideology. We should be able to call it out without being seen as condemning all of Islam.
3: Yes, I hear you. And the other thing is, I never forget the video of the Palestinians in Gaza cheering the news that that our towers were burning and eventually would fall and 2,934 people would lose their lives. They cheered that day, and that video exists. I don't imagine their sentiment has changed today. Andy McCarthy, thanks so much. Always great having you on.
31: Thanks, Brian. Appreciate it.
3: All right. We'll be back. I have a few minutes to take some of your calls and some reflections as we look back at 25 years since 9/11. Also, eventually, I'm going to get to what happened last night at the RNC. 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
6: 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It's Brian Kilmeade on 570 KVI, Seattle's conservative talk.
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8: Today, our fellow citizens, our way of life, our very freedom came under attack in a series of deliberate and deadly terrorist acts. The victims were in airplanes or in their offices, secretaries, businessmen and women, military and federal workers, moms and dads, friends and neighbors. Thousands of lives were suddenly ended by evil, despicable acts of terror. The pictures of airplanes flying into buildings, fires burning, huge structures collapsing, have filled us with disbelief, terrible sadness, and a quiet, unyielding anger.
3: President George W. Bush, 9/11 days later, talking about putting in perspective the attacks on the Pentagon, the World Trade Center, and the crash of Flight 93. Coming up next, Frank, we're going to be joined by Frank Pellegrino, retired FBI special agent, who interviewed and interrogated and got the confession of Khalid Sheikh Mohammed, who admitted, "I'm the mastermind. I did everything A to Z." It's going to be part of a special on another network on CBS, but I think it's really important for you to hear from him on this day, 25 years ago since the attacks. We are in Jersey City. You can't see us if you're not watching the stream, but do it on Fox Nation, or if you just go to the app, you could see it. Just click on the headsets. We are just across from where the World Trade Center once stood. You listen to the Brian Kilmeade Show on a very special day on this Friday. Don't move. Frank Pellegrino next. Then we'll squeeze in your calls.

0: wrong opinions start early, and so does he. It's Brian Kilmeade, 6 to 9 on 570 KVI, Seattle's conservative talk. From the Northwest News Radio Traffic Center, this is KVI Traffic.
1: Really not bad this morning, and mostly clear conditions. We had some light fog in Monroe area, but that looks like it's lifted. Westbound on Highway 2, getting out of Lake Stevens, better part of 20 minutes. It looks like the trestle more so heading west is the fullest. Maybe on State Route 204, trying to get onto it. There's some delay. SR9, maybe 17 minutes heading south, but between Lake Stevens and Snohomish, I see a little build toward Highway 2, but no delay as you continue south. Southbound side of 405 is kind of jammy over between I-5 and State Route 522. You may need about 20 minutes there. I-5 southbound from Linwood down toward Seattle is about a half an hour. We do hit the brakes toward North Gateway. All routine, really, now, I think at this point, we don't have any express lanes, but there was a crash at the

0: accident, guys.
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19: If Frank Pellegrino had picked up Khalid Sheikh Mohammed, 9/11 probably never have happened.
18: The reason we still don't have one single verdict is because of the torture program.
20: It's not the way the FBI would have done it. It's not the way I would have done it.
21: We find out the FBI is going to be able to interview KSM.
18: He spoke to me voluntarily, and he told us just about everything about 9/11.
21: He was involved in planning, training operatives, and getting them the funding.
19: It's a disservice to us both, and it's a disservice to the American people that this is still ongoing.
0: are back, and that is some of the special that's going to air on CBS. The Daughters of 9/11 is going to be on tonight at 9 o'clock, and it's where we find out the first clean confession from Khalid Sheikh Mohammed, that he was the architect of the whole thing, A to Z. And I believe also the 93 bombing after that, and wanted to do a ton more. This guy is as evil as he got, and also, this guy went to a U.S. college. He went to North Carolina A&T. He understood our culture and understood the damage he can do, and man, did he do it. Frank Pellegrino joins me now, retired FBI agent who spent over a decade hunting KSM and ultimately got his confession and interrogated him at Gitmo. Frank, great to see you.
2: Thanks for having me.
0: Sirsa, what was it like for you to first find out that we got him in 2003 and that you eventually would have a chance when you found out that you eventually would have a chance to confront him?
2: Well, obviously, I was happy when we got him. It had been a long search, so when we finally got him, it was very satisfying. I was hoping at that time I'd be able to talk to him right away, but it was clear that wasn't going to happen. So, I went down to headquarters, tried to help out as I could, but it was indicated to me early that we were not going to be involved in the interview initially, and that. That was going to be the end of our
0: life. The CIA had him first?
2: They had him, yeah.
0: And at that time, he went under extreme interrogation.
2: Yes.
0: Right?
2: Yeah.
0: At that time, they waterboarded. He was waterboarded.
2: Yes.
0: And because he was able to confess to them. But when you got him, what year was that?
2: Well, we finally got him to speak to him when he was sent to Gitmo. We saw him in January of 2007.
0: And he had confessed back in 2003, almost the day that we got him?
2: Well, in 2003, when he was with the agency, he said a lot of things. What he said to them, he said, according to people, it was said under duress. When we went to speak to him, the whole idea was that it would be a clean team. It wouldn't be under the same situation.
0: So no waterboarding.
2: No waterboarding, no voluntary.
0: Sleep deprivation.
2: It would all be voluntary. And he came in and spoke to us, and I made it clear to him that he didn't have to talk to us. It was up to him. And he was interested in speaking for a few days. And when he didn't want to talk anymore, he stopped talking. He said, I've had it. I don't want to talk anymore.
0: You speak English?
2: I spoke English very well, yeah.
0: So he speaks English, you talk to him, and what did he say?
2: Well, he went through the whole, what happened. I don't want to get into details because it's still up in the air and everything, but he gave us the fact that he was involved in 9/11 and the planning of it and who was involved in it. Talked about other

0: us. Right. We had to go find our enemy,
1: right,
0: who was hiding.
1: Right.
0: And you guys did a brilliant job in doing that. And nobody ever gives you credit. Dismantling Al-Qaeda, ISIS that followed, and finding out who was attached to who and what who was up against that. You get Abu Zubaydah, the first big arrest. You get him in Karachi, I believe it was.
1: I think he was arrested in Lahore.
0: Lahore, okay. Pakistan.
1: And Pakistan.
0: It's Pakistan. And then you get, soon after, Abu Zubaydah leads to Ramzi bin al-Shib.
1: Yes.
0: And then sooner or later, you get the mother load, the guy that looks all dumpy. It looks like they woke him up in the middle of the night. I think his nickname in college was Bluto, because he was a bit of a partier when he was at North Carolina A&T, and they grabbed him.
1: Yeah.
0: So when you grab him, they took him. They realized not only did they want to find out what he was up to, they wanted to stop the next plot. So time mattered when the CIA got him, right?
1: Well, time always matters. Listen, when decisions have to be made, policy decisions have to be made, decisions have to be made. Nothing is perfect. Everything has trade-offs. And if you're going to decide that you need something and you need to do it that way, you're going to have trade-offs if you then plan to have any kind of trial. So that decision had to be made. And you can argue that decision or not, but you know that's what happens when you make these decisions. You know, if we're going to do an aggressive kind of interrogation, you're going to have a problem then when you try to bring him into any kind of court.
0: So was he proud of himself for doing this? Did he take pride in saying this plaque came off and I'm responsible for all these deaths?
1: Yeah. I mean, and that's what he's planned to do. I mean, I think he was surprised that the buildings went down, and it may have struck him as a little bit of a moment that, well, maybe we did a little too much here. We didn't know, you know, the buildings came down. How are they going to react to that? You know, that's a little bit different than, you know, bombing someplace. I mean, the buildings fell down. And I think maybe there was a bit of a lump in his throat that, well, what are they going to do? This might not be good.
0: It's been said that Bin Laden did not anticipate that we were going to respond like this. That after the coal, after the embassy bombings, we didn't do much.
1: Right.
0: And they miscalculated.
1: They did. One thing he mentioned was that he said, I'm not quoting it, but basically said we didn't know what the cowboy was going to do.
0: Us.
1: Yeah.
0: Frank Pellegrino, our guest, retired FBI special agent, spent over a decade hunting people like KSM. He's on a special tonight, Daughters of 9/11. It's on CBS at 9. And personally, as somebody who tried to read everything possible, talk to important people like you along the way, I would love to see the day this guy got justice, but I also would like to unwind why he thought this was necessary. Why is a guy that understood America thought, I want to do the best I can to hurt America? What do you think it is?
1: Well, you know, it's interesting. This whole family has a history of being involved in this stuff. His brothers, his uncles, Ramzi Yosef's father was involved. And they grew up on the Iranian side of in Balochistan, the Iranian side of that border. And they were Sunni. They lived in a bit of a Shiite area, so there was always some conflict there. So I think they grew up with that kind of anger. And they, you know, they just bought into it. You know, they bought into the issues. And I don't know, he came here, went to school, and I think they found some of what they saw here disturbing. You know, why people took good care of their lawns or why, you know, women would dress provocatively, and it bothered them. And I mean, why it should bother them enough to bomb us like that, it makes no sense to anyone. But they, you know, they bought into it like a lot of young people did at the time.
0: Because you study this. You do have to, in the FBI, study motivation, right?
1: Yeah.
0: So you had to unwind the next plot. Do you feel there were more coming down the pike?
1: There were always more coming down the pike.
0: As scripted as this one?
1: I think after 9/11, when we then were very aggressive, both trying to find these guys. We were looking for KSM before 9/11. We almost had him in gutter. There was another chance we could probably...
0: You mean them? Him?
1: We almost had KSM in gutter in 1995. We knew he was there.

0: We went there.
1: Because you thought he was part of 93?
0: No, because he was the part of the Bojinka plot. He was part of that plot.
1: Supposed to be nine airlines. Planes.
0: Yeah, but 11 planes flying from Southeast Asia to the United States.
1: Found that out when something exploded in the Philippines in a lab.
0: And no, there was a fire in their apartment in Ramsey Yosef, and smoke was going out the window. Cops came. Ramsey Yosef was a fugitive at that time, so we went to the Philippines. We found out they had this other plot, and it included KSM. He wasn't there at the time, but we did indict him for that in 1996. And that's what we were looking for him before 9/11 ever happened.
1: Interesting, he was in Qatar. Felt comfortable there?
0: Yeah.
1: A lot of people are distrustful of Qatar. Are you?
0: What's my involvement in them other than this? And this makes me distrustful. They knew he was there, and then supposedly they were watching him for us when we were getting ready to try to make a plan to grab him, and then they lost him. Country the size of Rhode Island, they lost him. Unacceptable. You know, and how do you lose him? We are there. We have a plane ready to take him back. An indicted guy, and they lose him. I mean, yeah.
1: Hey guys, back in the control room. If you would cue up the Bill Clinton shot, the one from yesterday, let me know when it's ready. I just wanted, because I had a chance to talk to Bill Clinton a couple of days after. We're gonna pull it up in a second. When Khalid Sheikh Mohammed's confession has been thrown out, when he's going to be tried in 2028. The reasoning behind that?
0: Well, the reasoning, my understanding from reading the ruling, was the judge determined, and he said he was basing it just on the voluntariness of the interview, that he felt that we did not do enough to separate how he was treated before to this interview now. Which I found a little bit frustrating because he was still in jail. He was a prisoner.
1: And it was 4 years.
0: Some time had gone by. We were different people interviewing. We made it clear to him he's not in CIA custody now. This is a different type of interview. And he, was happy to talk to us for
1: So it's a BS, a your view, it's a BS judge decision.
0: I thought,
1: this terrorist first attitude with these judges is ridiculous.
0: I think if he... I would have been happier if the judge would have come out and said, listen, there's no way I can say this is voluntary because of what had happened before. If you want to make that legal decision, I may disagree with it, but
1: right.
0: I understand that. But don't say that we didn't do enough to separate.
1: How about asking you?
0: Well, we
1: How about say, Frank Pellegrino, I need to see you.
0: We had a hearing in 2023 on this issue down in Gitmo, and I was on the stand for nearly a week. And it was a different judge. Judges rotate.
1: That judge understood.
0: I don't know.
1: Maybe.
0: But he didn't have to make the decision.
1: Do you think he'd confess again if you walked in there? Or does he want to live now?
0: Well, I think he believes he's not going anywhere, and I think he would continue to talk.
1: You do? That's interesting.
0: I do.
1: Because
0: his lawyers wouldn't let him, but I think he would continue to talk.
1: He's lawyered up right now.
0: Oh, yeah.
1: Didn't he have lawyers then?
0: Well, no. When we interviewed him in 2007, and this was, the judge brought this up too, they weren't charged at that point in the military. So the legal advice we got was that since he's not charged, he doesn't have a right to attorney at that point. So he asked us, can I get an attorney? And we would say, well, you're not charged yet, so you don't have a right. If you get charged, we provide an attorney.
1: I'm not sure this is going to help you, but I like your opinion on this. So a couple of days after 9/11, I was outside the armory, and Bill Clinton came from Australia, landed and said, if anyone in the press wants to talk to me, I'm available. There was a story in the Wall Street Journal that he had a shot at him before he left in that portion after George W. It might have been the part when George W. and Al Gore going back and forth on who the next president would be. And he didn't take the shot. So I asked him that. Listen.
2: Mr. President, there's a report today that you had the best shot at this guy in December, the waning weeks of your presidency, and at the last minute you said, no, too much of a risk. How true is it?
3: No, it's not true. The best shot we had at him was when I bombed Osama bin Laden, was when I bombed his training camp in 1998. And we just missed him by a matter of hours, maybe even less than an hour.
2: Feel somewhat responsible?
3: Well, let me say this. We tripled the intelligence budget for counterintelligence, for counterterrorism, because I believe, as I said, that these kinds of threats would be the most likely to be dead.
1: I just want your opinion on that.
0: Yeah, I mean, my understanding was that, you know, there was a group set up and everybody has heard about it in the agency, and we kind of worked together with them a little bit in order to locate KSM during the 90s. And it was basically run by the CIA, and they did a great job. I know they've got some bad press over the years about especially the guy who led them, but
1: George Tenet.
0: No, he was the director, the guy who led this group.
1: Oh.
0: But I mean, he was a workaholic guy, and he located him a few times, and right. Gave the policymakers an opportunity. And you know, political decisions were made to do it or not do it.
1: Do you think Clinton did everything he could to get bin Laden?
0: You know, I think it's important that people look at it through the lens of 9/11 not happening. Everything post 9/11 has a different feel to it.
1: Yep.
0: So before 9/11, you know, he has to look, do I want to send Marines in and lose 100 Marines for a guy that nobody knows or cares about? Obviously, turned out to be an important person, but that's,
1: gotcha.
0: You know, that's a decision he's got to make. You know?
1: Frank, it's been great to talk to you. Hopefully we'll do this again. The Daughters of 9/11 on CBS Tonight at 9, Frank Pellegrino, who interrogated and got a confession from Khalid Sheikh Mohammed, the architect of the 9/11 attacks, as we sit here in Jersey City overlooking downtown New York City. Frank, great to see you.
0: Thanks for having me on.
1: Thank you. Everything you do.
0: You bet.
1: Back in a moment.
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10: Did you see what Olympia is calling their latest new tax?
13: The millionaire's tax? 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
10: You know, it's really an income tax.
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10: 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Vote yes to repeal the income tax.
13: Okay. 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
10: Well, see, they picked that name on purpose. 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

0: so busy, he'll make your head spin. It's Brian Kilmeade.
1: Just got a minute here. We're talking about this country. I have a book coming out that I think it's the spirit of 250. And we can't forget about 25 years since 9/11, but 250 is called Uniting the States. Comes out October 13th, the six crucial moments that forged the American miracle. I think you guys are really going to like it. 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I'm going to be in New Jersey, New York, Jacksonville, and Clearwater.
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8: Today marks a quarter of a century since terrorists hijacked the four U.S. jetliners and forced them to crash, killing nearly 3,000 people and jarring the entire nation and the world. Two of the aircraft pierced each of the World Trade Center's twin towers in New York City, causing them to burn and collapse. Another jet slammed into the Pentagon building in the Washington, D.C. area. President Trump is at the Pentagon this morning.
9: With the events of that morning, 2,977 beautiful souls were ripped from our world. And many more died in the weeks and years after.
8: He's joined by Secretary of War Pete Hegseth and former Secretary of State Condoleezza Rice, who recalled her colleague, then Secretary of Defense Donald Rumsfeld, personally pulling survivors out of the Pentagon, despite his security detail begging him to stop. Transportation Secretary Sean Duffy is at the 9/11 Memorial in Shanksville, Pennsylvania, that honors the 44 people who died while fighting the hijackers of United Flight 93. Rigorous security procedures at the nation's airports are continuing to evolve 25 years after 9/11. Tom Costello reports required security screenings of passengers and luggage, real IDs, and terror watch lists were all in response to the 2001 terror attacks.
10: Just 2 months after the September 11th attacks, lawmakers created the TSA, an agency that's now grown to more than 60,000 workers, operating under a set of universal guidelines at more than 400 airports.
8: The Federal Air Marshal Program was also expanded, and flight crews began receiving expanded training for handling unruly passengers.
11: Fall is right around the corner. 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

0: Hyatt House in New Jersey, across the Hudson from One World Trade Center. It's Brian Kilmeade.
1: Hi, boys. So glad you're here. It's a special day. 25 years since the 9/11 attacks. I'm in Jersey City. I don't know if you can, if you're listening in your car, you can't see it. If you're watching the stream, you can. Behind me is this overlooking downtown New York City, which has really been transformed. It used to be that 5 o'clock... be nobody here. 5 o'clock on a Friday, people are out of here because no one really lived downtown. Now there's a lot of residents downtown. They really, that's part of the transformation. I think that's really the story in New York City overall, because a lot of people are working in different places because they did this thing where hiring the worst politicians ever to jack up your taxes and not watch crime. So you combine those two things and people say, I'm probably better off with my business elsewhere, especially with Tennessee, Texas, and Florida come calling. Frank Bisignano doesn't need any need me to do his math. He understands why sometimes in New York City people have not moved back and others have. He is the commissioner of Social Security, as well as Social Security, as well as you also have another title, and you're in charge of, is it Medicare?
2: CEO of IRS.
1: Of IRS, that's right. That, which more important?
2: They're both. I mean, one is the revenue of the country, which is, you know, $5.4 trillion, 96% of the revenue. The other is paying out $1.7 trillion in retirement plus disability benefits,
1: which has got to be looked at quickly. Security.
2: Yeah, and I'm quite positive that that will work out fine, it always does.
1: So, Frank, on 9/11, 25 years ago, where were you?
2: I was at 388 Greenwich Street. Which is about 5 blocks down from the World Trade Center site. I sat at the top floor. My view was the towers, but 7 World Trade Center had 3,800 of our people in it. It was about...
1: What company is this?
2: This is... I was the chief administrative officer and the head of ops and tech for all of Citigroup, world's largest bank at the time. And that left us a big responsibility to keep funds flowing.
1: Yeah.
2: I oversee saw all of that, but more importantly, I owned everything from real estate to business resiliency. So the idea that we were going to stay up and running to keep the funds flowing and keep the financial markets while getting 16,000 people who we had in lower Manhattan to safety.
1: Refresh your memory. How soon was the market open after the attack?
2: The equity markets never opened that day. That was one of the things. I made an early call before the equity markets made the call because I saw the damage to building, the first building, and I saw the plane hit the second building. And even though Dick Grasso hadn't yet called it, it was clear to me. I called over to Tom Jones, who ran our asset management company, was a wonderful executive. He had 3,800 people in World Trade in 7 World Trade Center, which was the old Solomon Brothers building that we took over when we bought Solomon and created Solomon Smith Barney. And Jones is like, I'm being told to stay in the building. I'm like, Tom, you need to get out of that building.
1: That's what they said in 93.
2: Yeah,
1: stay at your desk.
2: You need to get out of that. That building went down to the floor that day, right? And Tom, till today, and that crowd, you know, all got to safety. They walked up past us, and we got everybody up to 34th Street, where our recovery command center was. We had built trading floors in Rutherford, New Jersey, so we'd be able to come up and trade. The government bond market was still trading, but no equities traded. But the next day, trading resumed, and the biggest thing that day was being able to have money flow. You know, airlines were in trouble. There was a potential debt crisis going to happen for corporations, and we were the largest bank in the world, and with the leadership of Sandy Weill and Bob Druskin, who were my close partners, we managed through it.
1: Right. I want you to hear Mark Wayne Mullen, who's now running DHS, talks about what has happened, what he learned from that day. Cut 5.
3: Keep in mind, 9/11 is a reason why DHS exists, because we had siloed so many of these agencies that they were only looking at what they were looking at, and they weren't looking at the whole picture. DHS brought all those components together that were in charge of federal agencies that protect our homeland. We look at it the whole picture every single day, and we're constantly fighting back the adversaries that are trying to harm the American people and our homeland.
1: So, and that's what DHS was formed. And one thing that we learned is, and that we see with Scott Bessent now, if you want to stop terrorists, you can go find them, or you can find out where their money is.
2: Oh, it's always the
1: money. How important was that? Finding the streams of money.
2: Well, it was usually important. It is today. And, you know, I mean, the
1: Are
2: Treasury,
1: you doing that now?
2: The Treasury Secretary is completely committed to it. The president. One thing about this administration is it is a good team, right? And you can't, and I worked in companies that were great teams, and I'd say we're a great team too. You cannot succeed if all the parts don't work together. I mean, obviously, you know, IRS is integral. There was a Brown shooter, and ultimately we found out exactly where he was following the money trail. So
1: his storage locker?
2: Yes, exactly, because he bought it on a credit card.
1: Yeah.
2: And so, we honored all those.
1: They like to launder through America.
2: Yeah.
1: You would think they wouldn't take the risk, but we find the Iranians were using American banks, right?
2: 100%. And, you know, I think, you know, both the OCC and the work of Treasury, and OCC sits within there, has done a great job in turning what we know about bad actors into stopping them. I mean, if you think about what the president's done here, if you think about what he's done to the border, you talked about Mark Wayne Mullen. My dad spent 44 years in Treasury, but he would be in ICE today because he had retired before 9/11. But even there, they were highly focused on how to stop bad guys and the money and drugs coming into their country.
1: Frank Bisignano runs Social Security. He also runs the IRS, and he played a big role in helping us rebuild afterwards. So after these towers go down and we get the markets back up and they begin to clear out what was there, we see what's there now. What role did you play in rebuilding New York, getting the plans together, and getting industry back?
2: Well, I think first of all, the thing I saw Dick Grosso this morning, who is running the New York Stock Exchange there, and Dick and I have this thing. You know, the president was going to come down, and he did come down on that Friday. The event happened on Tuesday. The president was going to come back down there, and I got a message that we're going to open up the stock exchange because the president wanted to ring the opening bell. And my conclusion was that was going to be technically a high risk transaction. Thousands of trading floor lines in many brokerage firms, whether it was Morgan Stanley, Goldman Sachs, or Solomon Smith Barney Citigroup, still weren't up and running on that Thursday. And I just said, I called up and said, I think it's a bad idea. We got Verizon and AT&T on the phone, and they agreed. And that was the beginning of the rebuild, actually, getting this, the infrastructure. And, you know, like I like to say is, I never left. You know, I was standing at the memorial this morning. I like to say to people, you know, and I was down, you know, I never left. So I say I've been there for 25 years, right? I was there on the first 9/11 roll call of names when nothing was there. I was a founding member of the memorial and museum. We made conclusions about bringing business back to Lower Manhattan. I actually had bought an apartment in Lower Manhattan. I was so committed to Lower Manhattan and the growth of it. And, you know, businesses came back. We had to get our buildings in acceptable shape. I'll never forget getting bomb-sniffing dogs, machines to check everybody when they came in at 3, at all our buildings, because people were scared.
1: And there was other plots.
2: Yeah.
1: But we just stopped them.
2: So our job as business leaders was to, especially when you're running the largest financial institution in America, is keep the funds flowing, bring bring peace, bring calm.
4: And work with government.
2: Yeah.
4: Right?
2: Yeah.
4: Are you feeling okay? Are you feeling from the air?
2: Well, you know, I had throat cancer 10 years later. 10 years later. And I like to say I was blessed with it. It brought clarity to my life. I had a 6-month-old son at the time. And you want to have clarity in your life, learn that you got cancer. But I was at J.P. Morgan at the time, and I worked every day. I went and got radiation.
4: You're convinced it came from World Trade?
2: Yeah. Yeah, so the doctors, you know, do you smoke? They ask you all these questions, and they say, where are we on 9/11? I said, I was downtown, and how close? Well, I never left. You know, I was down, you know, going back and forth to Wall Street. I'd even when I had gone home to New Jersey, I drive in every day. I was a different first responder. I had access to get in and out of the Holland Tunnel. I was a technical leader, first responder.
4: Interesting. So Frank, on your other job, balancing the budget, president came out and he said, hey, I think we're going to get, if I can get the House and Senate, I want to find $5,000 for everybody. So you must have flipped out because you're trying to balance the budget. We got $5.4 trillion coming in. That's a 7% increase since the from the previous year. Is that correct?
2: It's an increase. All right. Yeah.
4: So I asked Howard Lutnick yesterday afterwards. He said that
2: Howard's the best. Yeah, Howard's the best.
4: And he told me his whole story, and that's been on. It's going to be, by the way, if you want to hear the whole Howard Lutnick interview, it is on our YouTube page, youtube.com at the Brian Kilmeade Show. We were down there 9/11. We saw all his 694 people, their names that lost their lives that day, including his younger brother. But I said, Howard, we just moved to a different location. I said, just about, can we talk a little bit about that news? And he said, yes. And here's what I asked him about, where did the $5,000 come from? He said this, cut 19.
5: The president is not going to use taxpayer money for that. The key is, the president is the businessman in chief. I mean, you know, you got the greatest businessman in the Oval Office. He's got me as his commerce secretary. And we're going to go earn that money.
4: He's going to do it for free.
5: Not from taxpayers.
4: Okay.
5: And we're going to make that payment. And an example would be the Platinum Card, right? You pay $5 million and you stay a little longer under your visa. You stay up to 270 days. But same visa. You got 200,000 people, $5 million each. That's $1 trillion. That makes that payment, not from taxpayers. And that's what makes President Trump special.
4: So do you think that could happen? Is that a wave to generate revenue?
2: I think, there's a huge opportunities, and Howard's a good partner. He's a great executive, been a friend before, is a friend now. But I'd say the pies are all there, right? Like we are making a lot of progress on so many fronts. Look at what we did during this Working Families Tax Cut Act and our ability to deliver a better product for America through that. What we're doing right now in Trump accounts, right? I oversee the Trump accounts. You know, we have 7 million Trump accounts opened up already. We're going to have 70 million. And so why am I veering to this when you're asking me this question? We have a very large organization that has lots of sources and uses of funds, and it doesn't have to be on the taxpayer's back.
4: Exactly. Back in a moment, more with Frank. Oh, you can stick around?
2: Yeah.
4: Yeah, more with Frank Bisignano. We go about his reflections on 9/11, talk about what we're doing now in stopping Iran, stopping their finances, as well as, how about this thing, fixing Social Security. Both sides have to understand we got to fix that together, and Frank's in charge. Don't move.
0: 25 years later, and we will never forget remembering 9/11 on the Brian Kilmeade Show. Common sense to start the day. Brian Kilmeade and Seattle's conservative talk, 570 KVI.
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0: sense to me. We had come to a deal. The president spoke to Prime Minister Carney, and they sorted out the final details, and then the president truthed out, we have a deal. And we were just writing up the finer points, and we had to get it done by sort of the end of the day Friday. And Friday at 4 o'clock, they start changing things, coming up with all sorts of stuff that made no sense. So I said to my counterpart, are you trying to blow this up? He says, I'm not allowed to say that. So, and then the deal just died.
1: So Howard Lutnick yesterday, I had to ask him some other questions regarding, we talked about 9/11, Cantor Fitzgerald losing his guys, and that's I mentioned on YouTube. But Frank Bisignano is with us right now, and he's running the IRS, he's running Social Security, and he went on to say, Howard, that Carney has called the president since. Would it help to get that deal back on track?
2: Well, you know, I think the country is blessed to have President Trump. I mean, there is no better deal maker in the world than President Trump. And
1: he's got 20 trade deals already.
2: Yeah, I mean, it's instinctive for him. It's natural for him. He knows exactly what to do. And I'm positive that, like all the other things, he will get a great deal done if there's a deal to be done. But it'll only be a great deal that he would want for the country.
1: Inflation figures came in. It's up.
2: Yeah.
1: Market doesn't like that. It looks like rates are going to go up, too. What could you do?
2: Well, I think the things we can do are continue to run the country really, really well. Right? Like, the most important thing in anything you have is to have it work really, really well, get good economic outcomes by doing the job, right? So, you know, in my case, that means, you know, the objective will be to collect more dollars in tax season. We have opportunity there to do a better job while providing much better service to the American public at a lower cost. And then in Social Security, you know, we've kind of crushed it. We went from a crowd that had more people and took longer to serve the client. We've given, you know, hundreds of millions of hours and minutes back to the American public, serving them better. You know, I think, you know, it was taking 40 minutes to answer the phone, and probably this week it took, you know, less than 3 minutes. So all those things are serving, you know, we have to serve the country well. Mm-hmm. And that does mean also ensuring we collect all the money we should. It can be done with good service and good use of technology. The IRS can be thought of very highly, in my opinion.
1: Just a minute left. Revenue is up since the big beautiful bill passed.
2: Yeah. I mean, understand that we also, you know, put the largest refunds in the history of the country in people's hands that stimulated an economy. Also, you know, that tax act really was a working families tax act, led by the president and getting Congress to go along with him. And I think Americans really felt it, and you saw it in spending numbers.
1: Did Doge, I know you kind of did Doge your own department, did Doge help overall in changing systems?
2: You can't change systems that fast, you know. I mean, I think look at, you know, I was asked on my last earnings call, how was I going to work with Doge when I was on TV? And I said, well, of course I'll work with them if they can be helpful. I said, but, you know, I think I am been my whole career Doge, you
1: it's
2: know.
1: It's going to take a little bit.
2: Yeah.
1: Frank Bisignano, thanks so much. Appreciate your reflections. More in just a moment. You're listening to Brian Kilmeade Show. Thanks so much for being here.
3: The morning voice of conservative talk in Seattle, Brian Kilmeade on 570 KVI. 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
4: Still some heavier pockets. Northbound side of I-5, maybe 20 minutes still just before I-405, between 405, excuse me, and I-90 with your delays right between that northern end of Bowen Field and the West Seattle Bridge. Lake Bridge is okay. I-5 southbound shoreline to Seattle still holding steady with a half an hour travel time here. Obviously, your issue is no express lanes, but again, because it's Friday light, we are not so struggly, and Aurora's clocking like 12 minutes longer. 405, we still have that heavier pocket coming south of Canyon Park and even beyond State Route 522 somewhat. 35 minutes Linwood to Bellevue. About 35 minutes northbound 405, Renton up to Bellevue. Not so light there at all. South Sounders, pretty good here on northbound side of I-5. We started off with a crash in the Squally. That's gone. You don't have sun glare delay this morning. And toward Lakewood, northbound side of I-5 builds north of State Route 512. State Route 512, eastbound, it looks like it's about 23 minutes. Westbound's 25. That's a little bit longer. And usually the eastbound side is heavier. So maybe something here. I'll keep looking. Or you want to share anything, you can. 206-421-1000. In the Northwest is Radio Traffic Center. I'm Libby Kay.
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12: The talk show that's getting you talking. 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
1: Hey, we are back, and it's a big day, 9/11, looking back 25 years later. And the one thing that's come out of it that is so prideful is if you go to the 9/11 Museum and you see the memorial and you see all those things that are there, they remind everybody of those days, and knowing how many school kids and tourists come down and say, I got to go see this. And they did such a fantastic job. It needs constant financing and attendance. Joe Daniels knows all about it. He's the former president and CEO of the National September 11th Memorial Museum and a crisis leadership expert. He led the transformation of the 8 acres of Ground Zero. And this vision was fantastic, and it really paid off. Here's my interview with Joe Daniels. Joseph, you were there from the time it was the hole in the ground after the 9/11 attacks. The rebuild seemed to be the number one story. What was taking so long at the same time to know the footprints would eventually be a memorial? Can you talk about that process and where we're at today?
13: Yeah, I just first want to say my 9/11 story preceded my involvement with the project. I happened to be there right outside the North Tower 9/11. I used to go to work at American Express every day. I took the E train down that morning. I was going to go see a Yankee game that night with my wife, so I was a little bit late. I remember emerging out of the subway up the stairwell, and there's just a whole line of people looking up at the North Tower. And at that point, we just saw a hole in the building and smoke pouring out. It seemed comprehensible. Maybe 2 minutes later of all of us staring up, I see the first person jump from the building, and then the second person. And at that moment, it turned to absolutely incomprehensible, thinking about people 1,000 feet up, 100 stories, feeling like they had to leap out of a building. And then a couple minutes later, of course, United 175 slams into the South Tower. It was dead quiet for a second as light travels faster than sound. And then this roar just rips through Lower Manhattan. Everyone started running. I lived in the Village at the time, so I'm heading north towards Washington Square Park. And I remember a group of older women stopped me and they grabbed my arm and they said, did you hear the Pentagon's been attacked? So having not seen this through media at all, right, I'm at the World Trade Center. They're telling me the Pentagon's been attacked. It felt like this generalized attack against our nation. And so after that experience, I knew that I wanted to do something to be involved in the project. I felt my dominant emotions were sadness and anger. Like, how could they do this to us? You know, they attacked the most diverse city in the United States, in the world, with at our symbol of who we are, the American dream, the Twin Towers. 92 nations, there were people from 92 nations that lost people that day. And so this attack made me want to get involved. I was lucky enough when they created the foundation, there was actually a president there before me, and she hired me as the general counsel. And about 8 months into it, you remember, it was just a mess down there. The headlines, mess at Ground Zero, a lot of controversy. The first president moved on. It was sort of a battlefield promotion. I became acting president. I remember thinking if I could just keep this on my resume for a couple of weeks, it'd be great for my career. And then our chairman, John Whitehead, stepped back. Mike Bloomberg, who was, of course, the mayor at the time, he became chair, interviewed a whole bunch of people, but he doesn't care if you're 9 or 90 years old. He gave me the job in October 2006, and it's like, Joe, I'm going to take a chance on you. Permanent job. I said, thank you, sir. He said, one more thing, don't F it up. And it was an experience of a lifetime being there.
1: So what was your approach to doing it? Because we know the towers are built. They look like the tower is built. It looks like it's been there forever, but it had to be moved over, right?
13: Yes, the Freedom Tower, One World Trade Center, went through a lot of changes. Security reasons went through a lot of changes. But our area was the 8 acres, and the footprints were the actual memorial, where the actual Twin Towers stood. And our general approach, look, there were so many controversies, some of them kind of wacky and some of them very emotional for the families. Initially, the memorial was going to be underground. And there was family members that, you know, cried out that they didn't want to have to go underground to see the names. The names were brought up, which was an incredibly prescient move given how
1: many. And all the names around the fountain.
13: Yeah, 2,983 names, which includes the six victims of the 1993 World Trade Center bombing. But our general approach was build a memorial, which is still to this day brings a lot of emotion out of people. You're standing there in front of the names. You have this sound of the waterfalls, and it's just this peaceful reflection.

0: when did you decide what it should be like? And so interactive as it is, right? The voices, the contacts, because some of it might be personal. Some of the families, did they push back and say, listen, I don't want my husband or wife's voice to be on there?
1: Well, as far as the voices, we always got permission from families.
0: Did some say no?
1: There are some voicemails and calls from within the towers that... In concert with families, we decided not to include because they're too awful. I mean, people that are feeling the actual heat from the fires, they know that they're going to die, and they're having these conversations or leaving voicemails. You know, that's too much for some of them. But as far as content in the museum, yeah, like one thing that caught me off guard at first, I remember I gave an update on the museum. I think it was in 2009, and a reporter asked me, you know, are you going to show the terrorists at Ground Zero? And my immediate answer was, yeah, of course we are. You don't build a Holocaust museum and not and show that the Nazis did it. But then some of the families came to us and it changed my perspective, or at least widened it. And they said, look, 1,100 families, even to this day, never got any human remains of their loved ones. So Ground Zero, the foundation of the museum, that is sacred ground. And maybe a family doesn't want to be there and see Muhammad Atta or bin Laden. But ultimately, we engaged the 12 family members on the board, and the educational aspect was just too important. So we did it, you know, in the right way. We needed to show who did this to us.
0: Yeah, so how many years did it take to put this together?
1: Well, that's one of the biggest, like, misnomers. I mean, you lived through it, I lived through it, was this, what is taking so long? The fact that we opened a memorial exactly to the day 10 years after the event is unprecedented in American history. I mean, look at the Vietnam Memorial. It took 25, 30 years from the first time. Oklahoma City, like, this was 10 years, but for New Yorkers, it was a wound in the middle of the city. So I understand the question of, like, when's it going to get done? Why is it taking so long? But 10 years to build something of this scale, we ended up being really proud of.
0: And so to be funded, you need to have people go. So how do you do that?
1: Well, the you know, it's interesting. Well, first of all, of course, the building of the memorial and museum, we got some government support. President Bush authorized $250 million. The state of New York gave us $80 million. And then we fundraised from so many individuals and companies, actually, that, of course, lost people down there. And today, though, they do rely on ticket sales. The reason why it still works, I mean, think about this. The Statue of Liberty doesn't change. Yet they get 4 million visitors each year. We have a big enough country, and New York is such a draw for international visitors. It's become something that you just have to go to. And so I know, especially in the year of the 25th anniversary, that things are going well and a lot of people are coming.
0: So Joe Daniels, obviously passionate about what he's doing. I want to talk a little bit more about him, what he feels 25 years later, and how we keep that spirit going, with or without Tunnel for Towers and others, as the families continue to make this day special. More with Joe Daniels in a moment. 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
7: He's so busy, he'll make your head spin. It's Brian Kilmeade.
8: Hi, everyone. Welcome back. I saw more of my interview with Joe Daniels. We were able to catch up with him earlier because I thought it would be so appropriate to talk to the former president and CEO of the 9/11 Memorial Museum. Now I'm talking to him in this part, keeping it very simple. How they laid out the whole thing with so many artifacts and so many personal stories. How do you do it? How do you keep it fresh while always remember what happened 25 years ago? Let's listen. Do you find that this has been people punching this ticket when they come to New York as tourists?
9: 100%. I mean, it's become, if you haven't, I mean, look, 9/11, they say, was witnessed by somewhere up to 2 billion people as it was happening. So if you're in Bali or, you know, some nation very far away and you have your chance to come to New York and go to the very site where this, this happened, it's a must do. And of course, we can't ever forget the Flight 77 crashing into the Pentagon and Flight 93 in Shanksville. But this is New York City. This is a destination in and of itself. And people feel like, I can't go to the city without going to the memorial.
8: Yeah, been to Shanksville. It's pretty, they did a fantastic job too.
9: Phenomenal.
8: But that's in the middle of nowhere. You could build whatever you want. There's not going to be pressure from the outgoing. There's woods around it.
9: Exactly.
8: Small school there, thankfully, didn't hit it. But you guys had to go by regulation. At the same time, they're trying to rebuild a tower. So you're trying to get the memorial going, and they're trying to get a first renderings that are going to be approved to have a tower that's 1,776 feet high. So what do we see in the memorial for people who haven't been there yet?
9: So in the museum, you can break it into two different parts. One is about the individuals, the 2,977 people that died that day. We have a on the south footprint in the museum, an image of every one of those people that were murdered that day. You have the personal reflections where you hear the voices of the individuals whose family wanted to contribute things. You see wedding photographs. You hear the families reflecting on their love for those that were killed. And then on the north footprint is what we call the primary exhibition. You walk through, starting with the news breaking. You know, you hear the radio, you hear the TV coverage as anchors are hearing in their earpieces, there's something going on at the World Trade Center. And this wasn't my experience, as I said, since my experience wasn't through media, but, you know, it starts with a small plane may have hit the towers. And then, of course, as the eyes of the world start training on the World Trade Center, most people didn't see Flight 11 hit the North Tower, the first plane. But by the time United 175, everybody was watching this. And, you know, as a New Yorker, it was devastating. But literally in the hours, days, weeks after, there was this incredible expression of humanity as complete strangers came together across every line of division, race, political stripe, socioeconomic class, ethnicity, to support one another. Standing on the West Side Highway, I remember cheering on the first responder vehicles. President Bush's visit. It was a complete outpouring of put everything else aside. At base, we are all Americans, and America was attacked.
8: So you feel like we've changed dramatically since then?
9: Well, I'm concerned about it. I mean, I think, you know, you look at recent July 4th holidays, questions about, like, what does the flag stand for? It's
8: idiotic.
9: It's idiotic. And we need to recapture a sense of being an American. I mean, think about this. You know, there's a debate about, well, the expansion of the socialists in this country. But at base, the American dream, right? The American ideals is that an individual, a family can come here, work there intensely, and improve economically.
8: Yeah.
9: That is
8: capitalism, free market, opportunity, not outcomes.
9: Absolutely. Equality of opportunity, and of course, safe regulation, trying to make everything, the opportunity side, fair. But the more we drift from that, we're literally drifting from one of the absolute core pillars of America. And it concerns me now. Hopefully the pendulum is going to swing back. But individuals and families and companies have a responsibility to not only embrace patriotism, but make sure that the tent of patriotism is wide enough, because America was also founded on heated debate that is part of our country. It's supposed to be that way.
8: Absolutely.
9: But at base, it is, we are Americans. We have an attachment to the ideals of the founding fathers, free speech, free press, exercising religion, and being an American together. 9/11 was the best, post 9/11 was the best example of that. 25 years later, I hope this anniversary, as the world watches, or America watches, can rekindle just a bit of that patriotism and build from there.
8: And in the 30 seconds we have left, you know what helped? The World Cup. To have other people come to America and go, wow, this place is great. Because it's hard. Sometimes people come over your house and you go, wow, you really like my house that much? I had no idea. You take for granted your house. You know, different things, the size of your rooms, the size of your backyard. Well, you kind of took it for granted. Sometimes you need people to see, you need to see America through their eyes.
9: I love that. I mean, there's so many TikToks and Instagram and Reels of just what you said. And they come in and they're shocked, because whatever they're hearing when they're in their home countries turned out to be so different than the reality. Just the kindness of Americans, the fun of Americans. It was the best part of the World Cup.
8: And 25 years later, we will not forget. And Joe Daniels lost it too. And no one's going to forget because of what you did as the former president, but maybe the first, and CEO of the National September 11th Memorial and Museum, and a crisis leadership expert. Joe, thanks so much.
9: Thanks so much, Brian.
8: So it's just great. It's been a fantastic show to be on 3 hours in Fox and Friends, and to overlook where the World Trade Center once stood and see the rebuild is somewhat heartening. But it's also great to get a perspective and know that American people have not forgotten about 9/11. As you know, and I've mentioned it before on the air, that I was on the air and I did go down and I did see it up close and did go down many times after. So you don't have to convince me that it was a titanic event in my history and in American history. I just hope other people get that understanding too. You can't fault the memorial. The memorial is just fantastic. They did a great job remembering what happened on that day. And the voices and everything seems real. It almost seems like yesterday. And I just got to salute the police commissioner, Jessica Tisch, when she comes out and says this week that there's got to be a moral clarity. Understand who the good guys were. If you went in there to save people, you're a hero. If you attacked and hijacked that plane and supported the people that did it, you are a terrorist. And I remember the Palestinians celebrating that day. The video still exists. These people chanting, you know, Palestine forever and river to the sea. Take a look at that. Don't tell me you're pro-American and you're going to look at that footage and say, yeah, I really, my heart goes out to the Palestinians. You know exactly how they feel about us and how they feel about women. So on this day, when we're marking this year, they're marking 250 years of America's history. We cannot forget about that 25 years when on 9/11, everything changed. Just like predicted, it's take a while. But also give credit to the men and women who took out Al-Qaeda. The first two generations, three generations and more. And every time they popped up, they got whacked because our guys were better and no attack happened in here because our people were better. All right, don't forget One Nation, Sunday at 10 p.m. We got a great show coming your way only on Fox News Channel.
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19: Today marks a quarter of a century since terrorists hijacked four U.S. jetliners and forced them to crash, killing nearly 3,000 people and jarring the entire country. Mitch McCann reports from New York City, where a remembrance ceremony is being held.
20: We've just seen something quite extraordinary here where we're covering this from. A number of the large ships outside New York Harbor have been pressing down on their horns very loudly to mark 8:46, the moment 25 years ago that flight first struck the North Tower.
19: Two of the planes hit each of the World Trade Center's twin towers in New York City, causing them to burn and then collapse. Another jet slammed into the Pentagon in Washington, D.C. Another plane, United Flight 93, was brought down in a field in Shanksville, Pennsylvania, by passengers and crew members who took matters into their own hands. President Trump says today, "We renew the sacred oath that we swore 25 years ago that we will never forget." He spoke at the Pentagon and gave accounts of people who were on the planes hijacked by terrorists and some of those inside the World Trade Center.
21: "Today, as we remember the many lives lost on 9/11, we also give thanks for the countless lives saved by the immortal heroes of Flight 93.
19: The president said what happened that day was caused by an immense evil. He said, "That day, we found out what Americans are made of." A new survey shows voters would rather Democrats take control of the House than Republicans keep their majority in November's midterm elections. A Quinnipiac University poll found an 11-point difference, with 49% saying they supported Democrats and 38% backing the GOP. The rest were unsure and gave no response. The 2026 hurricane season has officially broken the modern record for the longest stretch without a hurricane, stretching past September 11th with empty maps. Meteorologists credit a super El Nino and a massive plume of Saharan dust for choking out potential.
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8: Yo, man.
9: Been thinking about this for a while. The 25th anniversary of 9/11. And sure, we can play clips from what happened that day, but most of us all remember. The one question I have for both of you guys is, now that we're here, what is your gut reaction this day? Just everything that's going on in the country, to it could be tributes you saw, it could be stories about the heroes of that day. But what's your overall gut, David?
8: I mean, my overall gut is it's wild how much the country came together that day to realize that there is a big bad out there that really hates us and is willing to pull off the unthinkable to try to tear us down. And I think, you know, it's easy to become really, really cynical when you pay attention to the news, the hot take machine out there, and all of that. And I'm trying to, you know, when you're in the muck and mire of it all, I'm just sort of thinking out loud here.
9: Yeah.
8: It seems like, in some ways, how divided we are right now, whether it's in the name of political correctness, of not wanting to be Islamophobic and all of that, I feel icky saying it. It's almost like, in a roundabout way, terrorism won. But the thing is, though, in my everyday life, I don't see that. So I have to keep contextualizing it that, like, okay, what's happening online? What's happening on cable news? What's happening on YouTube? Whatever. Podcast, yada, yada, yada.
9: Yeah.
8: There is a sort of entertainment factor to all of it that is not reflective of real life. But at the same time, Ben, and I know Scott probably is going to have more to say on this, it is wild to me that you also have a guy like Zoran Mamdani, who was buddies with one of the unindicted co-conspirators of the 93 World Trade Center bombing, and then hired a guy as his chief counsel who defended Al-Qaeda, and then his buddies with that nut job Hassan Piker and all of that, is the mayor of New York City, this guy. 25 years later, I would never have guessed that that's where we got.
9: I don't think anybody
8: that's where we would wind up.
9: Yeah. Yeah, that's true. Well, and by the way, we didn't plan on doing this to open the show.
10: No.
9: I sprung this on you like, what, 4 minutes ago?
10: Yeah.
9: Like, it just feels like different people have different reactions to today. And sometimes you're trying to figure out, all right, why is it I'm feeling the way that I'm feeling? Because I'm just ticked.
10: I was pissed, and I'm trying to figure it out. Yeah,
9: What was your gut today? Well,
10: I was pissed too. You've jumbled thoughts on this day because I can clearly remember the togetherness it brought into this country, of which I don't know if we've ever seen again. The further we get away, the further we get away.
9: Mm-hmm.
10: Another thing we further get away from is: do you remember who did this to us? You have any memory of it?
9: Some people don't know
10: the people who they were affiliated with and what the fringe part of Islam they were associated with. And we've got people who were again, buddies with co-conspirators, or they themselves had said publicly some awful things concerning America and concerning the role that was played in what's going on. And this is another thing I go back to all the time. I think about this. You know, Trump's taking a lot of criticism for what's going on right now mm-hmm. in the Middle East and how he is he's trying to turn back the clock and make sure that they don't have the ability and the capability to blow us to hell.
9: Yeah.
10: That they don't have that. And again, this whole novice idea that, well, that, you know, we just don't understand the religion and we just don't understand the people. We just don't. When you're committed to destroying a population of a country, which they were when they flew those planes into those buildings, killing all those people, that all of a sudden now we've got them running for Senate and being mayors of cities and city councilmen and congressperson. I mean, what are we doing here?
9: So that was your gut.
10: Yeah, and again, I don't want to be labeled the Islamophobe here.
9: Why?
10: But at the same time, right? But at the same time, it's like we got to hold some people responsible for some of the things. Yes.
9: Well, so it's like I'm having all these different emotions. There's part of it that's humbling when you hear the stories of people going back into the building and they ended up losing their life, but they were saving lives as they did it. It's it's miraculous. And then you have heard like the last phone call someone made to their loved ones, and it's just heart crushing. And you think about, well, sure, Al Qaeda, but you think then all the people that signed up for military service, like we got to go fight this thing.
10: Yeah.
9: And I can remember at the time being 34 and I had one daughter and another one on the way. And you did feel like you just wanted to go fight this enemy. You didn't even know what it was the first day. They were trying to figure out who was responsible, all those things. And it was this feeling of, it was fear, man. Especially, you know, it was the two in the World Trade Center, and then it's the Pentagon, and another one goes down in Pennsylvania, and they're like, what is going on? And you're like, where's the next one going to happen? And no one knows what is happening. And then all of a sudden you hear there's not going to be any gasoline, and you go, you're like, oh my gosh, I got less than a quarter tank. And now I'm waiting in line for like almost an hour to get gas. It was panic with people. And then the sacrifice so many made to sign up for military service, some gave their life for it. Mm-hmm. All of that's humbling. The overwhelming feeling though, as I'm watching the coverage, and I watch, you know, we watch legacy media to see what they're going to cover. And the whole open of Good Morning America covering this, the anniversary, Islam never mentioned. Al-Qaeda never mentioned.
10: Yeah.
8: Golly.
9: And I'm like, that's the freaking problem.
10: But see, right, and that's exactly where we are. Yeah.
9: But I thought, you know what? And I know Albert Mueller's not everybody's cup of tea, but I want to know, what's he going to say today? And part of what he said was, you know, as this took place, I'll paraphrase some of this, we were slow to understand it's a theological argument. And this was part of his briefing. There is a theological argument based on in Islam. And one of the things we see now is there is continuing confusion over that matter. Because behind all of it is the fact that Islam, classic Islam, Orthodox Islam, worldwide Islam divides the world into two different spheres. One of them is the world of Islam. That means under subjection of the Quran. That is where Islam has absolute supremacy. That's one part of the world. The other part is the world of war, the world of struggle, the world that Muslims have to bring into submission in order to complete their assignment to bring the entire world under subjection to the doctrines of Islam. No one wants to say it.
10: No.
9: But that's what it is. And the thing is, we were lied to by so many different people. And George Bush deserves a lot of credit for how he handled that whole tragedy. But one huge mistake, in a lot of people's opinion, including mine, was trying to say, it's a religion of peace. He did it again this week. He and Condoleezza Rice from his library. I don't know if you heard this.
2: I want you to talk about a couple of those events. You talked about going to the Islamic Center and trying to make sure that our Muslim American citizens knew that we didn't blame them for what had happened.
4: I also made it clear that Islam was a religion of peace, not a religion of war, and that these people subverted their religion.
9: No, they did not. No, they didn't. That's the thing. As far as individuals not responsible, no, they weren't responsible.
8: Yeah.
9: That's true. And, you know, Mueller also said, that's not to say that every Muslim maybe believes that. But overall, classic Islam, I mean, that's what it is. And Osama bin Laden didn't come up with that. He held a very radical vision of Islam. You could also make the argument that classical Islam is that.
8: But that was that. This was in the New Yorker. Remember that? What was that? This was 2015, I think, maybe.
9: Oh, yeah. 2016? I remember we were both talking about it at the time.
8: Yeah, it was what ISIS really wants is what it was called. Yes. And it goes through, I think it was written by the same guy who did Kingdom of Fear, who was a BBC journalist who had studied ISIS, who had been embedded with them and understood the history of it. And he says, you know, there's this talking point that they're not Islamic. They're very Islamic. They memorize the Quran. That's part of it. I mean,
9: yes.
8: And like you said, you can make the argument that, yeah, they have a very, very, very literal and strict view of their faith that, especially in America, most Muslims don't believe, don't follow in that way. But to say that they're just completely, you know, that they're completely freelancing all of it is also disingenuous or an outright lie.
9: Yes. Well, it also got enormous support, the attacks, with Muslims worldwide.
8: Yeah.
9: Including some in this country. You can't ignore that. You can't excuse it away. It is what it is. But that's the thing where I feel like we've failed. It's just trying to say, well, this is just this fringy sort of thing. Oh, for those that are truly faithful, that's the vision. And if what, remember at the time, it's like, well, what did we do to cause this? It's our fault. Yeah. What did we do? What do you think Scotland, what, was trying to take out Muslims worldwide, and that's why Muslims infiltrated into Scotland now and have taken over all over the place? Or the UK, they were just so mean to the Muslims? No, that's absolute freaking nonsense. So that's the part where I hope the country can wake up, because you look at what's happened now. I mean, the attack is coming from the inside, and it's just an inch at a time.
10: Well,
9: it's a neighborhood at a time. It's a city at a time.
10: Gaining power in our established structures.
9: Yes.
10: You know, and being able to actually implement ideas and laws.
9: 100%.
10: I mean, this is something 25 years ago was not even fathomable.
9: You know, right.
8: You know, it's wild about how much things have changed. Remember, Bill Maher used to do a show on network television.
10: Yep.
8: Politically incorrect.
9: Yes.
8: He lost that show because somebody had called the 9/11 hijackers cowards. And he goes, well, I don't think that's fair. They're not cowards. They're willing to die for their cause.
9: Right.
8: And he just made that point. Done.
9: Right.
8: And now you have a guy running for Senate in Michigan, and Abdul El-Sayed, who begged somebody who said America deserved 9/11.
9: Yep.
8: And he is a nominee for the United States Senate.
9: Yep. Yes. That's wild,
10: and
9: man.
10: And could win.
8: He campaigned with a guy who said that America deserved it. You think about that. I would love to know what Bill Maher thinks of that.
10: Well, his position has not changed.
9: No, he's been
10: very doubled down, if anything. Yeah.
9: Well, yeah, I mean, we've had that clip with him and Charlie Rose, and Charlie Rose is another one in the media trying to, oh, that's not so much. Yes, it is, Charlie.
10: Yeah, oh, yeah.
9: Well, other religions, no, Christians don't do this.
10: Yeah.
9: Hindus, Buddhists, no. It's just absolute nonsense, man.
8: You say Christians don't do this, and they're like, well, in 1500 and whatever, it's like, okay,
10: right.
8: We're talking about current day, right now.
9: Yeah. Well, in 1500, when they were taking back the land that the Muslims had taken from them? That's what they're talking about? No, man.
8: I think it's more burning people at the stake in Europe, but yeah.
9: Man, oh, man.
10: Yeah, I might have something to do with it.
9: But that's the thing. And that whole, you know, we'll never forget, a lot of people forgot.
10: Yep. Or never knew.
9: Exactly. Yeah. More on that, your feedback, and the five stories we're watching today, straight ahead.

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0: Van Camp and Robbins Show. Jamie Murphy, David Van Camp, Scott Robbins, and now the five stories we're watching today.
1: All right, number five, the Senate Leadership Fund is finally spending money for the Texas Senate race. The Texas PAC just reserved $50 million for Ken Paxton. They're sending some reinforcements here because that weird little guy, James Tallarico, is, well, in some polls, he's leading by like 3 points. Now, I still don't believe it, but I think, you know, they need to take it seriously.
2: Yep.
3: I would say this, man. We had the clips of him trying to excuse everything he said in the past away.
1: Yeah.
3: He's slick at that.
1: He is. But how many times can you hear the guy say, yeah, look, I missed the mark? How many times can you hear that before people's BS detectors go off?
3: Most people will never hear it more than once because they're not in it like us, and they're easily fooled. We know that.
1: All right, number four, the Houthi rebels effectively completed their rapid push to take control of Yemen's Red Sea coastline, tightening their grip on the world's most important, or one of the world's most important shipping routes, and delivering a dramatic boost to their backers in Iran. And meanwhile, number three, U.S. diesel prices hit a new record of over $6 a gallon nationwide. This is,
3: boy,
1: this is a red alert moment.
3: Oh, yeah.
1: Yeah. Especially for the Republicans in the midterms.
3: Yep. Mm-hmm.
1: Because, yeah, we're going to start feeling that at the grocery store right around November.
3: Yeah.
1: Not good. Now, number two, consumer prices rose at a 3.4% annualized rate last month. That's the same pace as July. However, this means, so it's not going up dramatically, but it means that the Federal Reserve might move to increase interest rates again. That red light is flashing, fellas.
2: Yeah, it is.
1: Yeah. Yeah. And then number one, of course, is the 25th anniversary of September 11th. And victims at the name reading ceremony, family members of victims, they actually spoke out, pretty stunning moments, saying, hey, we got to move to hold Saudi Arabia accountable for this.
3: Yeah. Play the clip right here if you want it. Here you go.
4: But how can it be 25 years and still we have no justice for the role that Saudi Arabia played in your murder? Yes, we finally made it into a court and have proved that the Kingdom of Saudi Arabia fomented a rancid culture of anti-American terrorism around the globe, and then sent its agents to support the radical Islamist hijackers so they could attack you and all of our loved ones. But for 25 years, administration after administration, including leaders in front of us here today, chose to protect the Saudis instead of standing with the 9/11 families.
3: Oh, yeah.
1: Yeah.
3: I don't blame her for saying it.
1: Well, and during these festivities, during these ceremonies, it's a somber event.
3: Yeah.
1: People crying, obviously, because they're remembering their loved ones who have been lost. And then you see a clip of AOC and Zoran Mamdani laughing with each other, having some fun.
3: Unbelievable.
1: Yeah. Those are the top five stories that we're watching today, Scott.
2: Okay. I'm disgusted now. 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
3: Well, Saudi Arabia's got a lot of money.
1: Mm-hmm.
3: A lot of people believe that's what it comes down to.
1: Yeah.
3: More than anything else.
1: Yeah, and global oil
3: is
1: a big part. That's why administrations of both parties have sort of said, well, we're not going to go down that road.
3: Yeah. Oh, one story we got to get to. The one holdout juror in the Clancy trial. Holy mackerel. The left's freaking out. We'll get to that. And what's your story straight ahead?

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1: 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And Katie Wilson's going to dial that up to 11. Last person leaving Seattle, turn off the lights. Oh, wait a minute. You're not going to have electricity anymore. 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

0: The Markley, Van Camp, and Robbins Show. I'm Jamie Markley, the Gen Xer. David Van Camp, the millennial, the sexy boomer. That's Scott Robbins. Got a great clip of Gail King with a juror from the Clancy trial coming up in a few. On this anniversary, 9/11, Abby Phillip doesn't know what Islamism is.
1: Yeah, she got really mad at Senator Ted Cruz because Ted Cruz warned about the dangers of Islamism, which is extremism. And so Abby brought in commentator Noah Rothman to defend that statement. How dare you?
0: Okay.
2: So there's commentary, obviously, about socialism, communism. We've been talking about that. But the real theme there was Islam as the enemy. Why? Why is an entire religion an enemy?
3: Because his eyes are open. He's been paying attention. This is sharp elbow politics. It's tough rhetoric. I get it, why anybody's offended by it. But he's giving as good as he got. He's talking about Mamdani, as well as El Sayed, but mostly Mamdani.
2: Why is the religion in and of itself being described as the enemy of the United
3: States? You're putting words in his mouth there.
2: Terrorists are terrorists. I'm asking why Ted Cruz and you seem to want to make an entire religion
3: You're putting words in my mouth, and I can't say it enough. The people who support radical Islamist violence are the people he's talking about.
2: He didn't say radical Islamist violence. He said Islamism. That's what
3: he said. He didn't say Islam.
4: What does that mean?
3: He didn't say Islam.
4: Exactly.
3: You know the definitions.
2: Radical Islamic terrorism and Islamism are the same thing.
3: Just like Palestinianism and being pro-Palestine are not the same thing.
2: That is a ridiculous argument. No.
3: I'm surprised you've never encountered
2: that
3: it.
2: That is a
0: yes. Yeah. You do this for a living?
1: Yeah, you don't know what Islamism is? Wow. I mean, dude, cut to here. This is 2016 Hillary Clinton talking about that.
0: Okay.
5: And I have clearly said that we face terrorist enemies who use Islam to justify slaughtering innocent people. And, you know, whether you call it radical jihadism, radical Islamism, I think they mean the same thing. I'm happy to say either, which is so evil and has got to be denounced by everyone, regardless of religion.
0: Remember when Hillary Clinton sounded normal? Somewhat?
1: Oh, and that... Sweet.
0: You can get a lot of
6: comparatively speaking
0: that have been around for a while sounding normal if you just
6: isn't
0: go back.
6: That was
1: 10 years ago. Just
0: I know.
1: 10 years ago.
6: Yeah, 10 years.
1: She was talking about that. And the reason she was talking about it, though, and maybe this is why Abby Phillip is offended that you would criticize Islamism. And the reason they were talking about it is because it became really controversial that the Obama administration was really avoiding using the term radical Islamic terrorism. That was an interview that was on the heels of the Pulse nightclub shooting. And so that's why it was now becoming a bigger deal that Obama's administration wasn't pointing out why the guy shot up a gay nightclub in Florida.
0: Yeah.
6: If Abby Phillip is offended by it, chances are you're right.
1: Right.
0: I saw a dude, Wade Miller on X. What he said would really make Abby Phillip freak out. Because he wrote, after 9/11, I dropped out of college and joined the Marines. And I knew that radical Islam was responsible for the attack. I wanted to have a rifle in my hand and go after those who were responsible for and in league with those who attacked us. Obviously, in hindsight, our missions in Iraq and Afghanistan were poorly executed with no achievable objective ever clearly articulated, devolving into nonsensical nation-building exercises. In the 25 years since, all of my experiences, including multiple deployments and decades of research, have led me to a more important realization. It wasn't radical Islam that attacked the United States. It was just Islam. And more importantly, that actually no society that has seen a large influx of Islam has remained intact and otherwise survived it. Islam is the problem. And I realize how uncomfortable it is for Americans to speak in absolutes. And there may be outliers, but at large scale, Islam has never resulted in a society that embraces and appreciates human liberty. In the wild, Islam at scale destroys liberty, and it doesn't foster and build it. It is a political ideology doctrinally dedicated to the conquering and subjugation of all non-Muslims. Mm-hmm. But people in America do not... We don't want to be Islamophobic.
1: Mm-hmm.
0: Oh, I totally understand what he's saying. You know? I guess it takes guts to say it. Mm-hmm. Some people are out there doing it. Abby Phillip, we'll see what you say if sometime down the road you're forced to wear a head covering.
1: Right.
0: I mean, go somewhere where that's the rule and see what happens.
1: Yeah.
0: I don't see women signing up to do that.
1: Well, no.
0: Yeah, anyway, more on that later. We got to get to the Gail King audio.
1: Yeah. So the Lindsey Clancy juror, Paula Devlin, was on CBS Mornings and just completely blew Gail King's mind.
0: If you haven't heard this yet, this is something.
4: I'm curious about the jurors themselves, because we know it was 9 women, 3 men. What was the age range? What was the racial makeup? I haven't heard any of that. What was it?
7: 70-ish to 22.
4: Mm-hmm.
7: And one.

0: sit with that for just a second.
1: Well, I guess you do.
2: Why? Why do you have to sit with that for a second?
1: She's shocked.
2: Why?
1: How could a black man be the lone? We thought it was white.
3: Which, now that is hilarious enough that she's just shocked that, like, apparently black dudes would be, I mean, okay with independently thinking.
1: We thought it was a guy rooted in the patriarchy and white supremacy.
3: Yeah. And then the other thing is, what's been pointed out is, remember that reporter? She got booted from the trial because she had known Lindsey Clancy, and was supposed to be writing an article about that, and she got booted because she was videoed, you know, like smiling and laughing and mugging for the camera, all that.
2: Right.
3: Well, she had recorded something on social media in which she was describing the breakdown of the jury by demographics. And she described that guy as a fabulous black man. And so people are wondering, were there 9 insufferable women, white women in Massachusetts, harping on a gay black man for not understanding the justice system for 7 days?
2: Oh, man.
3: If that gets confirmed, then I might die from a hilarity overdose. I mean, that's...
1: And either way, really, because I'm picturing this in my head, if it's your, you know, strong, traditional black man that's like, no, she killed those kids.
3: Yeah.
1: Heck no.
2: Right.
1: That's hilarious, because you can tell, because some of the most racist people are the rich white liberals.
3: Yeah.
1: And I don't know what they're, you know, their financial situation is, but it's like, let's explain it slower to this guy.
3: It's not that they don't want to help, it's they don't know what to do.
2: I thought the same thing, David. Exactly. The great Joe Biden clip.
1: Yeah. Oh, that's incredible. Oh my gosh. All right, more on that a little bit later. It's time. We do it a couple of times a day. Go around the table. It may not be the biggest story out there, but it caught your attention. You want to bring it in. David, today, what's your story?
3: Chris Cuomo was doing his show from the midterms convention. He got interrupted while he was interviewing James Carville.
1: Really?
3: Yeah, got interrupted by a cop.
2: Nope.
1: No way.
2: James Carville was there?
3: No, he was, you know, he was Skyping in from his bed.
2: He was laying down on his bed. Yeah.
1: Okay. All right, roll it.
4: The last thing I want in this entire world, if I'm Mike Rogers, is for Trump to be the central part of the campaign.
5: Jimmy,
4: that's the last
5: hold on
4: thing
5: one
4: I
5: second.
4: Want.
5: Hold on, and Jimmy. Jimmy, hold on one second. There. Jimmy, hold on one second. Can I help you?
6: The alarm is going off downstairs.
5: Okay.
6: So they called us. They thought someone was breaking in.
5: There's a police officer here. There's an alarm going off. She wanted to make sure we're not breaking in. Do I look like I'm breaking in, officer?
6: You do not.
5: Thank you for coming and doing the job.
6: You're welcome.
5: I'm not going to have you come on TV because you look better than I do. Keeping it real, Jimmy. Keeping it real.
4: That's it.
5: I thought it was. I thought it was. I thought it was the Trump goons coming to get me.
1: Hilarious.
3: Yeah.
1: I just love too this straight down the middle news guy. You know, journalist. Jimmy. James Carville? Does everyone call him Jimmy?
3: I guess.
2: No, just his close friends. Yeah.
1: Got it.
3: Yeah. Okay. It is funny, too, because on the one hand, yeah, there's that, like, macho guy thing that he's trying to pull off.
1: Uh-huh.
3: On the other hand, I did see some security at the convention. Pretty hot police officers there.
1: Yeah, they were attractive. There's no doubt about it. But the fact that he just slides in there... He looked better than me. A little wink. You know I lift weights, right?
2: Yeah, that guy.
1: I work out a lot.
2: Yeah. Interviewing him.
1: Next day he shows up in a tight t-shirt.
2: Oh, yeah.
1: Always broadcast.
2: Right. He's ripped.
1: All right, Scotty, what do you got for your story?
2: Kind of a crazy story here. Thousands of Michigan residents discovered their newly issued enhanced driver's license and state ID cards, bizarrely, featured a stranger's face when they opened the mail and looked at their license. Approximately 8,200 cards that were created on August the 26th were misprinted because of an error by the state's vendor, according to Michigan Secretary of State's office. One woman said, I opened it up and I took a look at it. And in the corner, you got the little picture of yourself in the corner, too?
7: Yeah.
2: On those

0: things. It was a black guy. That's not me. She said, then I looked at the other particulars, like date of birth and this. That was all wrong, too.
1: Wow.
0: So I'm like, what's going on? Apparently, this picture of this little black guy in the corner of this driver's license was like a test run where they just stuck it there, and instead somebody screwed it up, and so 8,200 people now have the IDs with the little black guy in the corner.
1: He was the lone juror. They've outed him. You know that's what happened.
0: That would be quite startling, though. You wait all that time, you get in the mail, you look at it and go, wait a minute, that's not me.
1: What's going on? For my story, it's kind of an update. It's more to the story that I mentioned yesterday. We were, you know, in a break, and I'm looking at different news, and it was like the third story at Fox News, and it was Aaron Rodgers talking about Danica Patrick. I'm like, you care about this? Both of you guys are like, yeah, I want to hear it. Oh, yeah. There's more to this that I did not know as he was doing this interview. Apparently, not only Danica Patrick, but another ex of his, Shailene Woodley.
0: Yep, remember that one.
1: He talked about her, too, because, and I'm saying her first name right.
0: I know she's an actress.
1: Yeah. Shailene?
0: Shailene, I think. Shailene, I don't know.
1: Well, she called it the darkest, hardest time of her life,
0: Man. Dating
1: Aaron Rodgers. It was really awful, traumatic. She went on to say, like, lost her soul and her happiness. Aaron Rodgers then in this interview saying, hey, listen, we got engaged December 2020. And she told me, hey, before we get married, I got to go bleep this guy, have sex with him. She told Aaron Rodgers that.
0: Wow. Well, that's honesty. That's right up front. You know, you want an honest relationship with the person you're going to marry.
1: So I don't think it was an open relationship.
0: No, I just say you got to be honest with him, yeah.
1: She's got to go do that. What does that say to Aaron Rodgers?
0: I think that's a deal breaker.
1: I'm suffering in this area. It's right. Not enough.
0: Right. That's a deal breaker.
2: That's
3: well,
2: not
3: it's
2: good.
3: Hollywood. It's show business, you know?
1: Man, oh, man. But anyway, and I told you what he had said about Danica Patrick. She was not fun to be around, all of that. But he had a message for both of them where he said, the height of their fame is when they were with me. They get clicks when they say my name because I'm a lightning rod. People actually give a bleep. Stop talking about me. You're not relevant. Move on with your life.
0: Dang. Wow, that's scorching, too.
1: Holy smokes! That's something, huh?
0: Yep.
1: All right. I know we got to get to a news update for you. And Nimrod's in the news coming up.

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0: The Markley, Van Camp, and Robin Show. Yeah, a lot of people talk about the weight loss injections because they get results. But they also bring some other things, like side effects for some. That's been well documented, especially from some celebrities that took it and then talked about it. It spooked some people. Mm-hmm. 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
1: The DEA has seized over 2,000 pounds of meth that was poorly concealed in a shipment of cabbages. This was in the Rio Grande Valley coming across the border. And yeah, by poorly concealed, it means like just under like the leaves. They just wrapped cabbage leaves around bags of meth.
0: Wow.
1: Pretty easy to find, actually.
0: Holy smokes.
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0: More Nimrods right here.
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0: All right. Nimrods the News. We go to Florida. You got 3 drunk dudes. Taylor Smith, 22. Yeldris Diaz, 21. And Alan Kustick, 19. They're only wearing underwear outside of a Waffle House. And they're throwing beef sticks at the window. So cops are called. They're sitting outside a laundromat across the street. They were arrested. But court police records don't indicate why the beef sticks were employed. And that's Nimrods in the News.
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5: New York City is remembering the 9/11 terror attacks 25 years later. Scott Pringle reports from this morning's remembrance ceremony at the 9/11 Memorial and Museum.
15: Despite 25 years later, the pain is still fresh for this woman who lost her brother, Battalion Chief Oreo Joseph Palmer.
16: Every day still carries reminders of that day in our ordinary lives. We will never, ever forget that sacrifice.
15: With the passage of time, many reading the names of the terror attack victims were not born on 9/11, like this woman who lost her grandma.
17: Now I'm almost the age my mom was when she lost you, and I'm just beginning to scratch the surface of understanding the magnitude of what it must have felt like.
15: In New York, I'm Scott Pringle.
5: Robert Ryan was on the 74th floor of the South Tower 25 years ago and survived. He says this anniversary is emotional for him.
18: One thing to remember that 9/11 wasn't just the day. For some people, it lasted for years. The struggles and getting back their lives, whether because they lost a family member or they were there that day. The impact is everlasting.
5: Looking at the Freedom Tower, Ryan says the area's renewal gives him chills, adding its rebirth reminds him of the rebirth so many other people have had to go through following the attacks. A new Pew Research Center survey finds most Americans vividly remember that day 25 years ago. Around 83% of adults who were born before 2001 say they recall with clarity exactly where they were or what they were doing when they heard the tragic news. Meanwhile, the number of American adults who did not experience that day continues to rise as the attacks grow more distant. Heavy rain is being felt across the southeast. It's due to high pressure, leading to an increase for a flood threat. The Gulf Coast and central and southern Florida will likely see the highest rain totals. Large portions will be under a level 1 out of 4 threat by today, as far north as the Carolinas. I'm Chris Caraggio.
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29: The video of Zoran Mamdani and AOC is being shared all over the place.
30: Oh, yeah, because while there are people crying as the victims of 9/11's names are being read at this Ground Zero ceremony, they're spotted just having a friendly little chat and sort of yucking it up, laughing, smiling, having a grand old time, catching up.
29: Man, oh, man. They don't understand optics. I thought they were both pros at this.
30: Yeah, well, they didn't think that the cameras would be on them. It is.
31: You have to assume the camera is always going to be on you if you're him.
29: Yeah, or her.
31: Yeah, well, together. Holy cow!
30: I did notice that the camera seemed, at least in the clip that I've seen, camera pans away pretty quickly.
29: Yeah,
30: it's like somebody in the control room is like, "Oh,
29: yeah, okay, you can go off of that." And again, the guy that's crying right before the shot goes to him. He's got his head down. It's like he's leaning against this small little wall, and his head is down on his arms, and you can tell he's just sobbing. And do you understand why? I mean, I just heard the audio again of this woman that called her husband to tell him that she loved him, that she was in the plane that hit the second tower. She knew something was wrong, and was it was weird. She's trying to let him know it's okay, but please tell all of my family that I love them. It's like she knew that there was a good chance she wasn't going to make it, but at the same time didn't want to worry him too much. And she was saying, if you're there, pick up. But he wasn't there, and she just left a message. Heard a lot of those, man. It's gut-wrenching. And I do think it's good to remember exactly what happened that day. So many people don't. It's also good, obviously, if you have kids.
30: Yeah.
29: Depending on age, of course. But to let them know exactly what happened and why it happened.
31: Well, because they may not be taught it.
29: Exactly.
31: Anywhere else. I mean, you're kind of up to the parents to do that, yes.
29: Pretty much with everything.
31: Yeah. Well, yeah.
29: But that's one of those where you used to just think, well, that's going to be taught.
31: Yeah, well, yeah.
29: No.
30: Yeah. No. What do you think is the appropriate age to start talking to them now that it's a historical event 25 years ago? And I'm actually honestly asking because I don't know if my daughter's going to hear about it. She's in first grade. I don't know if that's something that they tell the kids about in first grade.
29: I don't think so.
31: I doubt it. I'm trying to remember when I learned about, like, World War II. It was in school.
29: Yeah.
31: And my dad, because he had an uncle that was shot down in World War II as a pilot. But so I learned about it, but at the same time, I'm trying to remember when they introduced it as a subject in terms of school. I'm thinking it was like fifth, sixth grade.
29: That's what
31: maybe.
29: I was thinking, like 10 to 12 years
31: yeah,
29: old.
31: Yeah, I was right around that age, I think, if I remember correctly.
29: Yeah. That's what would seem appropriate.
31: You know, Vietnam we were taught about. You know, Vietnam I remember. Because, you know, at the end of the war, I was, you know, old enough to absorb news. So, yeah.
29: Yeah.
31: But, yeah, I was...
6: Plus, you had to register for the draft.
31: I didn't. Mine was the first year where you didn't have to... Where you had to register, but you weren't... There was no selective service.
6: Right.
31: Yeah, okay.
6: You had to register.
31: Yeah, I did have to register, yes.
6: I'm like, how did you not have to register?
31: No, I did.
6: I had to register.
31: Mine was the first group that there was no selective service.
6: Got it.
31: So, you know, you register just in case, you know, all hell breaks loose.
6: Yeah.
31: But if it doesn't, then it was all volunteer at that point, so...
6: Yeah. You know, I saw a few, you know, different either news services or websites giving, you know, tips on how to talk to kids.
31: Right.
6: About 9/11.
31: Yeah, that is interesting. I'm curious as to how you broached that subject.
6: Yeah. And I would say for the most part, it was advice that I wouldn't agree with, but that's usually the way it goes with a lot of these types of places. Yes.
31: I'm not completely surprised at that.
6: Yeah. Because in this, all of it, it's like six different things. None of them mentioned to talk about who was responsible and why.
31: Golly.
6: That seems to be, you know, pretty important.
31: That is a big part of it, yes.
6: To the story. David, you had a couple of clips from the family. Go ahead, you're laughing.
31: Well, I'm sorry, it's so ridiculous. You can't talk about who did it and why?
6: Right.
31: That's like, yeah, and then a lot of Jews in Europe were mass murdered by people. We're not going to talk about what they believed, but just they just died. They were killed. Okay, that's it.
6: Dude, people are afraid to do it. It seems like so many in the country have been conditioned to almost not even bring it up because that'd be Islamophobic.
31: You, like, you would never do that. Like the genocide in Rwanda. You're like, yeah, a bunch of people just didn't kind of like each other, and they just killed each other. I don't know. You're going to ask your mother. You know,
6: like, right.
31: What is that?
6: Yes. You had a couple of clips of some people talking about the deep state on this one.
31: Oh, yeah. So during the 9/11 remembrance ceremony where they're reading the names of the victims, families of the victims are up there reading. This guy lost his aunt and went kind of scorched earth on the government.
6: Okay.
7: For 25 years, the deep state has hidden the truth about what happened that day 25 years ago. President Trump, you're our last hope. Release the unredacted files that implicate Saudi Arabia while what's left of the victims' families are still alive to see it.
6: I think it's a valid point.
31: Yeah.
6: Mm-hmm. Saudi Arabia. By the way, side note. Do you guys see anything about TMZ with their own documentary? Have you heard about this at all?
31: No.
6: About the fifth plane?
31: No, I haven't heard anything about that.
6: Okay, let me bring this up. Because if you're online at all, you'll see all the different conspiracy theories out there.
31: Oh, yeah, there are millions.
6: Oh, yeah. Yeah. And some of them are batnuts crazy. Oh, yeah. And others at least have some sort of fact where you're like, oh, wow, I wonder what that's really all about. This documentary, it's not coming up. Now I'm like, okay, we're going on limited amount of sleep after
31: we are
6: a flight being delayed multiple times.
31: Well, we gotta get into that at some point today. Was there a
6: fever dream? No. Yeah, exclusive. TMZ, a fifth plane was targeted for mass destruction, something the government does not want you to know. So says the pilot, the flight attendants, the airline's dispatcher, and others. I think I've seen some stuff on this over the years, but now I forget what I've read.
31: Yeah.
6: Because it would have been like, I don't know, 17 years
31: ago.
6: So
31: they're maintaining there was a secret flight that we missed.
6: Scheduled to take off from JFK at 9 a.m.
31: And what happened?
6: It didn't take off, but there's been interviews with the crew and different people, and they did not want people to know that there was actually another plane.
31: Okay.
6: That was designated.
31: Like they were able to stop it before it took off.
6: Yes, and there's hard evidence people were hiding in the hatch of the plane, only to surface after the plane was evacuated and locked, presumably looking to recover incriminating evidence. And the FBI secretly interviewed the entire flight crew and even presented them with a lineup. Yet Flight 23 became a deep, dark secret. The government, the FBI, and the United Airlines have all been radio silent. Watch TMZ Investigates 9/11, the fifth plane on YouTube.
31: All right.
6: I haven't seen it, but I knew I saw something on that. But there's a bunch of them out there. And some have released other videos saying, see, here's the actual plane that's going into, you know, the second tower.
31: Yeah.
6: Someone like, there's no plane.
31: Yeah.
6: And then
29: people saying there was no plane with the Pentagon. That's gone on for a long time.
30: Oh, yeah. And jet fuel can't melt steel beams or whatever. Right. It's like, well, it doesn't have to melt it. It just has to break the structural integrity of it, which happens at about 1,200 degrees, which is well within the range of burning jet fuel.
31: Yes. So. And that started like 48 hours after.
30: I don't remember it that quickly.
31: It was
30: I thought it was a few months before that really started gaining traction. Now, if Twitter had been around then it would have happened within like 48 seconds.
29: Oh, yeah. Yeah, I hadn't heard any of that. Like, I don't remember it right away. Mm-hmm. But I remember it, you know, like later on.
31: It was just the conspiracy theories you knew were going to start rolling.
29: Well, at first, it was who's responsible?
30: Yeah.
29: Because you're watching it throughout the day, and they're like, well, it could be this bin Laden guy. And then you were learning more about that. And then it was the apology of, well, what did we do to get them to hate us?
30: Yeah.
29: It's all of that.
31: It was really an FFA group in Billings, Montana.
29: No, of course not.
31: I mean, you see, you had all the crazy theories. It was just nuts there.
29: Well, you're friends with a lot of those people. I didn't run with them, so I didn't hear them.
31: I heard from a lot of them, yes. You know, you guys should look into this.
29: Because you know
31: what?
29: You had just been doing talk radio a short time.
31: Yeah, not long. No,
29: a year or two.
31: Yeah, a couple of years.
29: Yeah, I was still playing AC/DC.
31: Yeah.
29: So, yeah.
31: Well, because, I mean, the day you can never forget. But, I mean, because I was on the air when it happened. So.
29: Right.
31: Yeah.
29: And then you had to stay on for quite a long time.
31: Stayed on for a while and then hit the town and went and talked to a bunch of people, interviewed them, and it was... Quite time, man.
29: It was something, man.
31: You know the thing, I'll mention this real quick because of the divisive times we live in, and we certainly do. But I can remember going to work, and I did the morning show, going to work the next morning, and it's like every street light, we were urged to turn on your street lights in honor of the victims. Or not street lights, but your porch lights. So every
29: how did you do that?
31: Yeah, every porch.
29: How'd you turn on your street? What? They don't come on?
31: Then 90 minutes of sleep will get to you. So every porch light was on. On every street, I mean, that I went down on my way to work. It was like this totally unifying experience, you know, that I've never seen since, may never see again.
29: Well, it was for months, man.
31: Oh, yeah.
29: If you got on the elevator, you were passing someone that you didn't know. People were speaking to each other.
31: Oh, yeah.
29: Hey, what's going on? Hey, hello.
31: There was this America Together pride that was taking place. And
29: you flags on your car.
31: We're coming for you now. Yeah.
29: Oh, yeah, yeah, yeah. Yep, no doubt.
31: Now it's like, well, you need to understand.
29: Right. Okay, the Clancy trial is still getting a lot of talk. Oprah was talking to somebody? I didn't know Oprah was still doing this gig.
30: Oh, well, she did like a town hall style show with a bunch of women. About like dozens of women in this room, talking about the Lindsey Clancy trial and you know trying to say, hey, can you understand how hormones can do things to people? She brought up two women, one middle aged and one younger, and the younger woman was like, yeah, she's a murderer, and Oprah just couldn't believe it.
29: Really?
30: Yeah.
8: Yeah, we have opposing views.
9: We do, and I think you know, I say to her, I think so. She hasn't gone through it. She's not a mother, so she doesn't. Know what? How it feels to have a child.
11: And you disagree?
8: I disagree. I feel like I'm not with the majority right now. I do believe she's a murderer.
11: After all you've heard today, you still...
8: I'm an advocate for mental health.
11: Yeah.
8: It's just unfortunate, and she's so quick to say it. She's like, you've never had a baby. You don't understand what it's like to go through all the hormonal shifts. But I just feel as though... These were not instant deaths. They weren't gunshots to the head. She was there strangling her kids three times. Mm. You're telling me, even after the first time, she couldn't snap out of it. You're watching the life leave your kids' eyes, you know? So I know, I hear everybody's opinions, and God bless mothers, but at the same, I just don't understand how we can empathize with somebody that... They weren't strangers. They were her kids.
29: Mm-hmm. Oh, my gosh.
30: Yeah.
29: I mean...
31: I've heard this argument.
29: Postpartum is not a new thing.
30: Right. Well, I like, though, that she's just giving the common sense answer to that. And if you watch the video, there's so many just scowling people staring at her like, how dare you?
29: Oh, my gosh. Yeah, we're in a spiritual battle.
30: Yep.
29: No doubt about that. Okay.
0: More in the remembrance of 9/11 and the five stories we're watching today, straight ahead.

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0: Martley Van Camp and Robbins Show. Jamie Martley, David Van Camp, Scott Robbins, and the five stories we're watching today.
1: One, two, three, right, five. Number five, the Senate Leadership Fund is finally spending money for the Texas Senate race. The Texas PAC just reserved $50 million for Republican Senate nominee Ken Paxton. Number four, the Houthi rebels have basically completed their push to take control of Yemen's Red Sea coastline, tightening their grip on one of the most important shipping routes and delivering a big boost for their backers in Iran. Saudi Arabia, as of now, is saying, yeah, that's Yemen's problem. Awesome.
0: Division of peace.
1: Yes. Number three, U.S. diesel prices hit a new record of over $6 a gallon nationwide. That is going to hurt at Walmart. Well, what, November?
0: Maybe a little before.
1: Maybe a little before. Yeah, in about a month, we're going to hit that. Yikes. Let's see. Number two, consumer prices did rise. This is just overall inflation at 3.4% last month, the same pace as July, meaning the Federal Reserve might move to increase interest rates again. And number one, families of 9/11 victims demanded accountability for Saudi Arabia during the victim name reading ceremony today. Pretty stunning and dramatic move on their part. And those are the top five stories that we're watching today. 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
2: You know, we talked about something the other day with the Republican convention. We were there in Dallas, wondering about the timing, because Wednesday you had to kick off the NFL season.
1: Mm-hmm.
2: And then you had J.D. Vance keynote last night. Trump closed it out. But you knew there was not going to be a ton of talk about that today because it's the 25th anniversary of 9/11. Did the planners take all this into consideration? That's what you wonder.
1: Yeah. Yeah, I don't know.
2: For the most impact?
1: Yeah.
2: I don't know, man.
1: Bring that up, I don't know.
2: Maybe if you'd have waited a week?
1: I don't know. Maybe there's scheduling conflicts, and who knows?
2: You don't know. No. But, I mean, I think it's a fair question.
1: Or maybe that was on purpose.
2: Wow.
1: Maybe to emphasize what the president has done or doing or continues to do.
2: But, again, you're competing for eyeballs.
1: Yeah.
2: And coverage.
1: Well, you know, it didn't spill over to the 11th, but you're right.
2: But I mean, today,
1: I know what you mean.
2: If
1: yeah.
2: it's not the anniversary, there's more talk about what happened last night.
1: I thought it was a little curious. I mean, the one thing that did pop out about last night was Trump was like, you know, vote for Republicans or go to hell. I'm paraphrasing.
2: You're right. But, yeah, you got to vote.
1: Yeah.
2: Or you go to hell.
1: Yeah, you go to hell.
2: Yeah. That was a funny
1: line.
2: Which, again,
1: it's a troll job, but everybody freaked out.
2: Who freaked out?
1: Oh, the left did. I saw it all over social media this morning.
2: Okay. All right.
3: Who is he to take me to hell? This one's going to go to hell.
2: Right, I'm
1: okay.
2: Sure.
1: Yeah.
2: Okay. You said, David, NBC actually praised this convention?
1: I thought this was shocking to me. Yeah, as they were wrapping up the coverage last night, one of the commentators comes on.
2: Okay, well, hear part of this.
4: Here, as we watch this whole thing play out and the balloons are starting to come down, I think there was a lot of skepticism, even amongst Republicans, about the utility of this. But they're, in terms of stagecraft, I think they pulled this off. It was really well done in terms of the optics.
2: Yeah.
4: These pictures are going to resonate with some voters across the country. It's going to be able to be used.
2: Okay, yeah, there is that. But you just wonder.
1: I understand what you're saying, yeah.
2: Oh, yeah. I got a hilarious piece of audio with the Clancy trial and more 9/11 straight ahead.

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3: Well, see, they picked that name on purpose. 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
8: May 15, 9 a.m. Two women quietly waiting at the doctor's office. Woman 1 says, "Cold day, huh?" Woman 2, "What's that?" Woman 1, "Kinda cold today." Woman 2, "Yeah, wasn't expecting that." Woman 1, "What is it, 47 degrees? 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

0: The Markley Van Camp and Robbins Show. Jamie Markley, David Van Camp, Scott Robbins. I'm losing my voice. All right, we're all right.
1: Yeah, we're fine.
0: Yeah, I got back from Dallas. Good time there. A little problem with the flight, but it's all right. It's good.
1: Little problem.
0: I know you're going on very little sleep. We're going on a little sleep, but that's all right.
1: Yeah.
0: No problem.
1: Change.
0: Just makes the takes hotter.
1: Three times.
0: Yeah, that's all right.
1: No, you're in gate F. No, you're in gate G. No, you're in gate I. What is going on?
0: The good thing is, under that kind of annoyance,
1: yeah,
0: you're very cool about it. You don't lash out. You don't constantly...
1: I didn't lash out at anybody in particular.
2: Who did you make cry?
1: I didn't make anybody cry.
0: No. No, I'm just saying, it's not like he will roll with it and say, hey, you know, we're still going to get home. It's going to be okay. What?
1: I know. Just... Well, you know, and here's the thing. I mean, you guys may not know this, but, you know, we're sitting there in the airplane, finally get on the plane, like, late.
0: Yeah.
1: Because we had another a woman who was the nose-pierced girl.
0: Oh, with the Harry Potter purse?
1: Harry Potter purse, who for some reason couldn't figure out how to get on the flight that she was supposed to get on.
0: Oh, with the 10 to 15 minute conversation with the one worker?
1: Yeah, and it's just over
0: because we're supposed to board, and all of a sudden the boarding stops for this conversation that's going on.
1: Yeah, that lasts at least 10 minutes, if not longer.
0: Yeah.
1: And it's like, what is going on here? So I'm thinking...
0: She looked very conservative, too.
1: Yeah.
3: Hello! Yeah.
1: She had the backpack on and the nose ring, and she was... anyway, that happens. So we get on the plane, right? We're on the plane.
0: Yeah.
1: So, okay, all right, we're going to be late, but not that bad, right?
0: Yeah, we're late.
1: So the captain comes on and goes, ladies and gentlemen, there is the VIP leaving the airport, and so there will be about a 45-minute to an hour delay. What?
0: Yeah, can't get to the runway.
1: 45 minutes to an hour. Well, the only thing I can think of is it's Trump.
0: Well, of course.
2: It would have been.
1: And so I asked one of the flight attendants, I said, by the way, is that Trump? She goes, yeah, I think it is. So we're coming off the plane, and I say to the pilot, so who is the VIP? And he said, it was Trump. I said, okay. They shut everything down. Well, no one was leaving. No one was coming in. Nothing was happening.
0: He's the president, Scott.
1: I understand that. But it's just like to be caught up in something like that.
3: Scott!
1: is really something.
2: That's what happens, though. They got to clear the runway. They got to get everybody on board, and they can't have the riffraff clogging up the airspace.
1: And then they were like, well, we're going to push off and hopefully we'll be able to, you know, get this thing in the air. But, you know, we got a lot of flights going out right now because they all got backed up. A lot of guys coming in.
0: But you just rolled with it. You just took it as it come. No, you freaking didn't. Of course not.
1: Yeah.
0: You made it very pleasant for me.
1: Yeah, you just...
4: I'm sorry, women. Damn it.
1: He just put on headphones at some point and just stopped listening.
0: Yeah, and you were saying something, and I just kept pointing to the earbud.
1: I know you did. Like,
0: I'm listening to Avenged Sevenfold. Anything? I need something louder. I can't take it anymore.
1: I'm just done talking to you.
2: I was listening to comedy albums in my truck, driving down 35. It was awesome.
1: I was like, God, we could have ridden with Van Camp and gotten home quicker.
0: All I kept saying was, you know what? Because I was looking at all this stuff for the remembrance of 9/11, and all I could think is these family members. So I would every once in a while just say, you know, yeah, this is a pain in the neck. However, we got it pretty good.
1: Oh,
0: it's
1: no
0: not
1: question.
0: Too bad. But you didn't want to hear that at that time.
1: Well, it's not that I didn't want to hear it. Now that I don't believe it, it's just like, what is going? And you said to me, if it weren't for Harry Potter backpack and the nose ring girl, we would have left.
0: Because it would have been 10 minutes earlier, because the...
1: We had a window.
0: Pilot said, he goes, we just missed it getting out there ahead of time.
2: Yeah. Oh, no.
0: Yeah.
1: But Harry Potter nose ring held everything up.
0: Yeah. So there you go.
1: She didn't understand how to get on a plane.
0: But we got on the plane. We got home safe. It's all good, man.
1: Yeah, it was... And they really did make up a lot of time in the air. So it wasn't nearly as bad as I thought it was going to be.
0: All right. Are you done complaining?
1: No, it was just weird. I can tell.
0: No, we're moving on. I'm telling you right now, we're moving on. We got other clips to get
1: to. You're running the control over there. You can do whatever you want.
0: No more bitching. My gosh.
1: I'm not... it's an observation.
0: Yeah.
1: And you know, some people were asked, did you see Air Force One? And no, we didn't.
0: Okay.
1: Would have been cooler if we did.
0: You ready to move on now?
1: Yeah, whenever you're ready.
0: Okay.
1: That's fine. Go ahead.
0: All right. Let's get to Abdul, since on the remembrance of 9/11, he is going to talk about how it was a terrible day.
2: Yeah,
0: is he?
2: Yeah, this is the Michigan Democrat Senate candidate, Abdul El-Sayed. He spent the last couple of weeks explaining away past statements, kind of sort of justifying, he would say contextualizing 9/11,
0: okay,
2: or saying that we should center the people affected by the ensuing war. He also has tried to distance himself from commentator Hassan Piker, who says America deserved 9/11. Well, then today, his team got on the old ChatGPT and wrote him a nice robot heartfelt tribute to the victims of this terror attack.
0: Okay.
5: They didn't just attack America that day. They attacked the idea of America, the notion of a nation brought together by ideals where it doesn't matter how you pray or if you pray at all, a place where freedom and commitment to justice bind us even if, at times, we struggle to fully realize it. Today, on 9/11. We honor the
0: lives. Oh, you mean the place that you want to tear apart?
2: Yeah.
1: Yeah.
0: That place? Mm-hmm. Okay.
5: We honor the lives that were taken from us in a terrible act of terrorism. Nothing can justify the murder of innocent civilians. Nothing.
0: I don't believe you.
5: And on this day, we mourn the victims, their families, and the destruction those terrorists caused. They tried to diminish America. They tried to make her smaller. They tried to turn us against each other. They failed.
0: Did they?
5: We honor today the memories
0: you're here
5: were lost by doing what her attackers and detractors could never do, by building. We build an America that is bigger.
0: No, you want to tear it apart.
5: More empowering, more just.
0: I don't know who's more full of than him or Tallarico.
2: I think it's like, him. I think he's more sinister than Tallarico, and I think Tallarico.

0: I was just reminded of it as he was spewing forth this nonsense. It was like this little note that said, "Dear Muslims, my family and I have decided to move from the United States to a Muslim country. We haven't picked which one yet. We're still comparing which one offers the best benefits package. All my neighbors want to come too, and my neighbors' neighbors and their friends' friends. Millions of us will show up with suitcases and a sense of entitlement. And as a large Christian community, we'll need a few small changes. Please start building churches immediately. Real churches with nice loud bells, the kind that can be heard in the town square." It goes on with different things. We will gather to pray to our Almighty God on your streets and your parks and on the lawns of your mosques. And we'll be an oppressed minority, so you'll have to be understanding and adapt to our ways of life. Every supermarket is going to have to stock real pork, ham, bacon. We're bringing our dogs, too.
1: Uh-oh.
0: Okay? So you'll need dog parks. And when the weather's nice, dudes go shirtless and ladies like to wear shorts and tank tops. You need to adapt. Okay? And while we're at it, some of your religious holidays are a bit too much. They could offend the Christian community, so we'd appreciate it if you discreetly just kind of get rid of them. And in schools and workplaces, our kids and employees must be able to wear large crosses, say prayers, eat ham sandwiches in the cafeteria.
1: Oh.
0: Yes. And learn Christian principles without anyone getting criticized. We also demand chapels or Christian prayer rooms in every building, plus translators, because we have no intention of learning Arabic. And if any of this is rejected, please send a list of police station addresses so we can report you for discrimination, Christianophobia, racism, and anything we don't like. So, yeah, we appreciate it. And thanks in advance for your tolerance and compassion. After all, diversity is our strength. Thank you. A very reasonable Christian. There you go. I thought that was fantastic.
2: I like that.
0: That's pretty good, man.
2: That's pretty good.
0: All right, with that, if we don't have time, that'll be my story.
2: All right.
0: But I have another one. But we do this a couple of times a day. Go around the table. May not be the biggest story out there, but it caught your attention. David, what's your story here?
2: My story is Secretary Mark Wayne Mullen, Secretary of the Department of Homeland Security, says the government knows Representative Ilhan Omar married her brother in an effort to bring him to the United States. He was talking to Benny Johnson. He said, "We know that she married her brother to try to bring him into the United States." And he said, "Something's going to happen. There's an investigation ongoing."
3: Oh, boy.
2: That's a pretty major claim. And boy, if this turns out to be one of those, like, Pam Bondi, I have documents on my desk moments, he's going to be shown the boot.
0: Yeah, I don't think so. When people have investigated this,
2: yeah,
0: they had the goods. Oh, my gosh. Yeah, that'll be something.
4: Some people did something.
0: Yeah, they did.
5: Can't wait.
0: All right, Scotty, what do you got for your story?
5: We're talking about school curriculums right now and the teaching of 9/11 and if that's happening at all. One of the schools that was mentioned in this piece I wrote was Fairfax County. That's the border, many residents between that and the Pentagon, actually. It's very close. So one of the moms brought home this piece of curriculum floating around. Fairfax County's new 9/11 teaching guide devotes roughly half of its content to creating, quote, safe spaces for Muslim and Middle Eastern students, while mentioning military families three times and first responders one time. The guide also includes the do and don't list for teachers. Among the don'ts, don't associate the 9/11 attacks with Islam or Muslims.
0: Well, sounds like ABC News.
5: Right. Don't center the extremist or the acts of the extremists.
0: Unreal.
5: That's just a sampling of what's going on in Fairfax County as we were talking about whether it's going to be taught in schools or not.
0: Oh, man. Not even surprised.
5: Jeez.
0: For my story, I happen to see this. There's been a little backlash toward Lindsay Clancy from some women out there that have learned more about her.
5: Oh, yeah?
0: Including this particular black woman that posted on social media. She feels a little hoodwinked, actually, about what was sold to her. And I think I said it to Andres. He got all the bad words out.
5: Okay, David, just in case.
0: All right,
5: just in case. Thank you.
0: I had him take out all the B words. She says, bitch, a lot.
5: Okay.
0: And then there was a mofo, I think, in there, something like that. But anyway.
4: Okay. We're talking about some put yourself in Lindsay's shoes, you know what I mean? Like, he was rich. I'm finding out more and more about this every day. I didn't know this was a rich we were speaking on behalf of.

0: husband made 40K a month and didn't have to work. I didn't know she had a maid. I didn't know she had a housekeeper. I didn't know she had a nanny. I didn't know her kids went to school 3 days out the week. I didn't know she had both sets of grandparents helping her. I didn't know her husband worked from home. I didn't know a lot of things about this. Privilege was a person. What did you own? Not going to stand a poor mom.
1: If privilege was a person, this... And then we get inside of the mindset a little bit, okay? Because it's like, wow, this doesn't seem to make sense to her. However, if you're poor, it would have been okay to strangle your kids, apparently. That's what I'm gathering.
2: Yeah, that was a weird thing to say.
1: Here you go. And go.
0: It's like, oh, my kids, we don't even have food. Like, even then, give them up. But a poor person, I can kind of see where they're coming from. This is balling out of control. Like, even then, I should have known it said she jumped from a second story window. I'm like, got two stories in their house. Money.
1: If you got two stories in your house, you got a lot of money.
2: Yeah.
1: She's not going to feel bad for her. Again, if it's a poor person, you can totally understand. Then you can see it. Then, hey, you strangle them, of course. But that rich, are you kidding me?
2: It's weird. It's like you're applauding. Then you get to that part like, oh, no.
1: Okay. Got a news update, and we'll set you up with our Friday Five in just a few.

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1: News update. David Van Camp.
2: Well, U.S. officials confirming strikes on Saudi pumping stations with drones likely launched from Iraq. So that is creating a double choke point in the Middle East when it comes to exporting oil and gas.
1: Wow.
2: Yeesh. So this is a bad idea. This bad thing that's happening right now.
1: No kidding. You know, we've heard so many different stories of different heroes from 9/11. I mean, this is just like one of many.
4: I was packing my bag and I noticed Jim Berger walk past, and he had earlier heard me say that a bomb had gone off, and he came by to tell us that he had heard that it was actually a plane that had gone into North Tower, Tower 1. So if you were at the 92nd floor or above, there was no escape. And what had started as a beautiful day was now turning brown. There was paper swirling outside our window. And at that point, it's when Jim said, time to go home. And we thought, this is great. It's not even 9 a.m. And we were headed home. As I headed to the elevators, Jim went down the corridor. He was doing another sweep of the floor. He wanted to make sure everybody knew there was time to go and there was nobody left. Jim did not make it out.
1: Here's so many stories like that, man. So as we're thinking about that, like, what are we going to do for a Friday 5? 9/11. You could only really come up with just heroes.
5: Right.
1: And celebrate the heroes of that day. So we're doing songs with hero in the title. Rank it as we always do. And if you want to get in early, the number 1-888-485-MVCR. Again, 1-888-485-MVCR. Songs with hero in the title for the Friday 5. Next.

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12: Today marks 25 years since the terrorist attacks of September 11th, 2001. And for most adults, it seems like yesterday. Here's Matt Mattinson.
13: A new Pew Research Center survey finds most Americans vividly remember that day, as 83% of adults who were born before 2001 say they recall with clarity exactly where they were or what they were doing when they heard the tragic news. Meanwhile, the number of American adults who did not experience that day continues to rise as the attacks grow more distant. 10% of adults today were born after 2001 and only know about the attacks through what they've learned from others. 60% of these young adults, aged 18 through 24, say they first learned about the attacks in class, while smaller shares say they first heard about them from family or friends. I'm Matt Mattinson.
12: New York City Mayor Zoran Mamdani and former Mayor Rudy Giuliani seemingly put politics aside this morning to commemorate the 25th anniversary of September 11th. The two shook hands and spoke briefly at the 9/11 ceremony this morning in Manhattan. Earlier in the week, Giuliani said Mamdani should not attend the ceremony. Yesterday, the Mamdani administration released documents accusing the Giuliani administration of misleading New Yorkers about the toxic air following the attacks. The consumer price index, a key measure of inflation, rose 0.4% in August from July, putting the annual increase at 3.4%. Nick Arpa reports the rise was driven in part by high energy prices.
14: And the knock-on effect means those higher costs are also pushing up prices, really, for any goods that are transported. So groceries heading to store shelves, items sent through the mail, internet purchases.
12: Not counting food and energy prices, the increase was 0.3% for the month, slightly higher than analysts had expected. The report is the last major inflation indicator.
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34: Yes.
33: Songs with hero in the title. And as always, we rank it by, okay, how big a song was it chart-wise, or how iconic is the song, 1 to 10? Does it stand the test of time, 1 to 10? How much do you personally like it, 1 to 10? Put it all together.
0: And we have our list.
1: Strong list.
0: Yeah.
2: Oh, yeah.
1: But that wasn't very convincing, David.
0: Yeah.
2: Yeah, I mean, it's all right. It's all right.
0: Yeah.
2: No, I think it's a good list. Yeah.
1: It is.
2: It's solid.
1: Yes. I mean, I think, as always, if you're ranking your favorite songs, it's a little bit different. Because some of your favorite songs might be some that either weren't a hit or weren't that well-known, whatever. But it's still fun to count them down. The number is 1-888-485-MVCR. And who's up first?
2: We got Mary in Delaware getting in first.
1: All right. Oh, yeah.
2: Hi, Mary.
3: Hey, guys. Hey, no technical difficulties today?
2: Doesn't sound like it, no.
3: Okay.
1: So far, so good.
2: One here? No.
3: So, today, I'm going to go with, on this Never Forget 911 day, I'm going to go with Heroes by David Bowie.
1: Yep. Good song.
0: Number four.

0: top 40?
1: No.
0: Was that a hit of top 40?
1: I don't think so.
0: Okay.
1: It's classic. I mean, it's certainly a test of time. Everybody knows that song.
2: It's been used in a ton of commercials.
1: Oh, yeah.
2: Yeah.
1: Yeah. I like that song. Me too.
2: Okay.
1: I wish I could swim
2: like the dolphins. Swim.
1: Yes. Yeah. My favorite lines from the song. Yes.
0: That's hilarious.
1: David and I came up the same one at the same time.
2: All right, David, who's next?
3: Well, yeah, it was not a hit. All right. I was trying to defend David Bowie here, but now I'm not going to be able to do it.
2: I didn't think it was.
1: No, yeah. Not a big hit. You played it at rock radio, though, right?
2: No.
1: Oh, really? I thought you guys played it there.
2: No. Yeah. It didn't test for crap, meaning, you know, you put it out there for people, and they're like, nah, I really don't like it.
1: A lot of rock bands cover it.
2: They do.
1: Yeah. So it must be popular in the musician circle.
2: Yes.
1: Yeah.
2: I would say that's true.
1: Mm-hmm.
2: All right. Who's next?
3: We got Woody in Vancouver. Hey, Woody.
4: Hey, guys. Love your show. Oh, man. Wait. I hate being interrupted. Honey, who is it? The Trump goons.
3: Oh, no.
2: That's hilarious.
0: Yes.
1: Yes, they're after you. The Trump goons.
2: A reference to the airport last night, yes.
1: Yeah.
2: Well played, Woody.
4: Thank you. My song, Foreigner, Jukebox Hero.
2: Oh, yeah. Well, it's a walk-off for Woody.
5: Number one.
2: Okay, that was a huge hit. Big test of timer.
1: Yeah.
2: And I think everybody likes it to some degree.
3: I like it, but I can't help but laugh because it is just a really funny song. It is, like, absurdly.
0: He had one guitar.
3: Come on.
2: Yes.
3: Oh, yeah.
2: It's like every kid's dream, David. Why are you a dream killer?
1: It was the anthem, though.
3: I believe that song was written when the songwriter was 12.
2: Okay.
1: When my daughter was little, and I would have that song on in the car or whatever, she would say, she thought it was Juice Box Hero for a long time.
2: Really?
1: Like the little juice boxes the kids get in kindergarten.
2: Hilarious. I got to tell you, so I mentioned I saw my buddy Damon and Lynyrd Skynyrd over the summer, and he told me, because they're doing the Double Trouble tour with Foreigner,
1: mm-hmm.
2: and he's like, seriously, dude, don't miss Foreigner. I'm buddies with their singer, Louis Maldonado. And I'm like, okay. He goes, here's the crazy thing. I've been friends with that dude for 25 years. And he goes, and I'm telling you, he will be the best guitar player at that place tonight. I'm like, okay. Dude, none of us knew he could sing. He was a backup guitarist in Foreigner. And when Kelly Hansen decided to retire, and they were looking, and he started singing, they're like, oh, my gosh. And so we made sure to get there for Foreigner. That dude is amazing.
1: That's crazy.
2: As a vocalist. Yeah, he's great.
1: Yeah.
2: And it's cool because Lou Gramm comes out, at least the show I was at, and did this whole thing and thanking the guys that were on stage to keep, like, the spirit of Foreigner alive because there's no original members out there. It was a cool experience, man. Really enjoyed it.
1: Did Lou sing some songs?
2: He came out for the very last song.
1: How do you do?
2: I wasn't there for the, because we were doing the backstage thing with Skynyrd.
1: All right.
2: So anyway. Yeah, but I think it was really well done.
1: That's cool.
2: And now, on with the countdown, David.
3: All right, let's talk to Randy. Hey, Randy.
6: Yes, sir.
3: What you think?
2: What you thinking, Randy, for a hero song?
6: Well, first of all, happy Somber Friday for you guys. The song is not very popular, but it was Sammy Hagar's Remember the Heroes.
2: Dude, I love that song. Great call. Yes.
6: Me too.
2: Yep. Rock Radio did play that.
1: Not the Hampton album, is it?
2: No.
1: Okay.
2: It's Three Live Box.
1: Oh, yeah. Okay.
2: Yeah.
1: Yeah, with the keyboard.
2: Yes.
1: Flourishes in the background.
2: Yeah, it was like every producer and label would tell in rock bands, you got to have a little keyboard in there to make it radio friendly.
1: Yeah.
2: Dio still hates Rainbow in the Dark for that.
1: Yeah. I think it adds to Rainbow in the Dark.
2: No.
1: Yeah, I just think I like it. I like that song.
2: Yeah. I like that song.
1: Yeah.
2: I think it would have been fine without that.
1: You're right now.
2: Yeah.
1: All right. Ronnie James Dio can sell it, man.
2: Oh, dude.
3: Well, he can sell anything.
1: Yeah, no doubt. Sing a cereal box and sound convincing.
2: Well, remember, he did that Budweiser ad.
1: Oh, yeah, that's right. That's right.
2: Singing "This One's for You."
1: Yeah.
2: Hilarious. All right. Songs with Hero in the title for the Friday Five. And who's next, David?
3: Let's talk to John in Deep Blue, Connecticut. Hey, John.
5: Hey, good afternoon or good morning, gentlemen. Happy 9/11. Or,
3: yeah.
5: I don't know what the appropriate greeting is.
1: Yeah, I know.
3: Everybody just doesn't want to say the wrong thing, but we get
1: it. Right. Yeah, we understand.
5: Well, I'm in my 25th year of injury time because I was supposed to be at that conference at Windows on the World, but the early bird discount check didn't arrive in time, and so my company wouldn't pay full boat, and here I am.
1: Wow. That's incredible, man. That's incredible. Yep. Wow.
5: I know.
1: You would have been there.
5: Home office in the Netherlands. Didn't get there in time. Yeah, I know that. I had several friends who unfortunately were.
3: Oh, gosh.
5: So, it's not an entirely bad day for me. Very bad day for a lot of people.
1: Yeah, no kidding.
2: Anyway, no kidding, man. Well, thanks for sharing that story, dude.
5: American. Oh, believe me, it's my pleasure.
2: Yeah.
5: So, since I'm here in the vicinity of Ground Zero, I thought we have to have an American artist today. So I'm going with Heroes and Villains by the most American band there is, Beach Boys.
1: Yeah.
2: Oh, yeah, man. Hold on a second. Now I got to hear it again.
3: Kiss Becker, you're on. You ripped off the Beach Boys.
2: I've never heard that before.
1: Once the seed is planted in my head, I can't help but hear it now.
2: No kidding.
3: That's the first thing I heard.
2: Okay.
1: Wow.
2: After that, this is the perfect place to call timeout. It really is.
1: Mind blown right now.
2: Yes, no kidding. And of course, Kiss from New York, kind of wild. Anyway, all right, songs with Hero in the title, the number 1-888-485-MVCR, and we'll kick it off next.

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0: The Markley, Van Camp, and Robbins Show. Jamie Markley, David Van Camp, Scott Robbins. Okay. We got the Robbins trifecta coming up. News update. The 9/11 remembrance, 25th anniversary. We're doing songs with Hero in the title. We've had some great ones, as number one was Foreigner's Jukebox Hero. Still looking for number two and number three. Heroes from David Bowie at four. Also looking for five. We've had some really good honorable mentions from the Beach Boys, Sammy Hagar, and the Beach Boys brought a different conversation.
1: Yeah.
0: Which was, I guess I should play it again.
1: Oh, I got a little mashup.
0: Oh, you got the mashup. Yeah. All right, kill mine.
1: So it's the song is Heroes and Villains by the Beach Boys. And as soon as I heard it, I said, "That's I Was Made for Loving You" by Kiss.

0: sort of ascending thing. Now, a co-writer of the song and the producer of the song, Vinny Poncia, said, yeah, we were heavily immersed in 1960s surf rock and pop sounds produced by groups like the Beach Boys during that era.
1: Wow.
0: So it may have been a subconscious thing, rather not like they're going to rip off this song, but they totally heard that song and it stuck in their minds.
1: That's crazy.
2: Mm-hmm. Isn't that something?
1: Yes.
2: Well, I mean, I've heard that before. I mean, guys do it and they rip something off. They don't even know they did. It just happened because they were listening to a lot of that particular type of music.
1: Dude, I don't want to spend too long on it, but there was one time I started humming. It was different lyrics, and I was just going, da-da-da-da-da. And I'm like, what is that? Yeah. Is that somewhere? Did I just come up with that? What was that? And you're like, I've never heard it. Mm-hmm. Dave was like, dude, that's the Muppets.
2: Yeah, the Muppets.
1: That's phenomenal. I'm like, oh, yeah, that is that. I hadn't heard it in years.
2: But so you, when you were going to publish a song the same way, people stopped you and said, no, that's phenomenal.
1: I don't think I was going to publish that one.
2: It's not Markley's musing.
1: No.
2: Okay.
1: No. No, I don't think so. All right, now back to the countdown.
0: All right, let's talk to Matthew calling in from San Antonio. Hey, Matthew.
3: Hey, guys. How's it going?
1: Good. Great, man. Matthew. How are you?
3: Well, a little under the weather today, but not too bad. Not too bad. Fighting some allergies.
0: It's going
1: you
0: around.
1: And Van Camp both.
2: No kidding.
0: Yep.
3: Yeah, I know how he feels. Of course, I don't have... I know Scott doesn't like the talk about, you know, loose bowels and stuff like that.
2: No, none of that. No, no. If that's ailing you, you keep it to yourself, okay? Yeah.
3: I don't have any of that.
2: Okay, thing. That's good. Know. I'm glad to hear.
3: No. Yeah, no Hershey's, of course. Anyway.
2: Okay, here we go. Okay.
3: All right, my choice for the day. My Hero by Foo Fighters.
2: Yeah.
1: Yes.
4: Number two.

0: horns out and the whole bit. He's banging head. Freaking right.
1: I think that's fine as number two. It's a huge song. I mean,
0: it is. Yeah, big.
1: Test of Time is there.
0: Yes. Totally.
1: I don't
0: agree.
1: Hate the song at all. I don't even hate the Foo Fighters. It's just like, I don't
0: it's
1: understand.
0: It's all right.
1: I don't understand the hyper fandom is all.
2: I'm with you on that. Nothing wrong with it.
3: It was there.
2: But I mean, it's not like I hear Foo Fighters go, oh, no.
1: Yeah.
2: It's not like some of the others. Yeah. All right. Who's next?
1: Let's talk to Dave in Michigan. Hey, Dave.
4: Hey, happy Friday, guys, from the shore of Saginaw Bay. You know, I got to say, you guys are radio heroes, totally worthy of the noon to three slot from the sainted Rush Limbaugh.
2: I don't know about that, Dave. Man, that's very nice. By the way, you live in one of the most beautiful areas in the country.
1: Definitely.
4: I'm looking at a very pretty scene out on Saginaw Bay right now. But, you know, what I was going to go with somehow did not make your list. Mark Knopfler, local hero. I don't know how that happened. But,
1: Camp.
4: You know, so let's go with I Need a Hero, Bonnie Tyler.
1: Oh, gosh.
2: Oh, yeah.
1: Holding up for a hero.
2: Yeah. Okay. I have to look it up. Because there's a good chance that it will annoy David. I just want to hear it. Bonnie Tyler. Now the late, great Bonnie Tyler.
1: Yeah.
2: You like Bonnie Tyler? You played a lot of her songs?
1: Not a lot, but I played three. Well, two, actually. But Total Eclipse of the Heart in that one.
2: Wait a second. There were like...
1: I didn't play It's a Heartache.
2: Okay.
1: That was before my time.
2: Got it. We played that at Country.
1: I could hear that.
2: Yeah.
1: Yeah.
2: All right. What are we still looking for? Oh, three and five. Yeah. Okay. Who's next, David?
1: All right. We got Kyra in Nebraska. Hey, Kyra.
5: Hi. Happy Friday.
2: Happy Friday, Kyra.
5: Okay. I'm going to go with John Lennon, Working Class Hero.
2: Yes.
6: Working

0: Thomas Gatti?
1: No.
2: They hate you if you're clever, okay. And they despise a fool.
1: Clinton fans love that song.
0: Yeah. Why you have that sick look? Is it because you're sick, or is it something else?
1: It's both. I'm that song just sort of drags, and it's him trying to be Dylan, and I just don't like it.
0: Okay. I'm trying not to say anything negative.
3: I like a lot of his stuff, but that's not that doesn't go in my top 10. No.
0: Got it. All right, who's next?
1: Let's talk to Don in Arizona. Hey, Don.
4: Hey, fellas. Got through three times last week, except I'm getting hung up on. Can you put me in touch with Mary so we can take up a collection and get Andres a second payphone down in the lobby?
3: Yeah, no kidding.
0: Oh, that's great.
3: No kidding.
4: Oh, man. I'm sorry, man. It took so long to get through all of the good ones were gone, so I'm going to have to kick my own wrinkled old butt. Billy, don't be a hero by the Haywoods. God, I'm
0: sick of
4: myself.
0: Dude, yes.
4: Yeah, Bo Donaldson.
0: Yeah. My sister had that on a 45. Yeah. You didn't play that one, did you?
3: No.

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0: Markley Van Camp and Robin Show. I'm Jamie Markley, the Gen Xer, the Millennial, David Van Camp, the Sexy Boomer, Scott Robbins. We got the Robbins trifecta to get to. We also got to wrap up the Friday Five because we're still looking for number three and number five for hero songs. But first, news update, David Van Camp.
1: All right. Well, we played earlier in the show, Gail King, talking to one of the jurors in the Lindsey Clancy trial about the holdout. And, I mean, this
0: probably worth another play.
1: Yeah, I could play it here because I got an update to it.
2: Is a holdout juror a person, a black man?
3: Yes.
2: A black man is a holdout juror?
3: Yes.
2: Well, I have to sit with that for just a second. Was there... was there any specific evidence that swayed you?
1: I mean, why is that unimaginable that it would be a black guy?
0: Because it didn't fit what she was picturing.
1: Well, like, right, that it was this, like, angry white dude?
0: Yeah, it was like a MAGA dude, part of the patriarchy, part of white supremacy.
1: Like black men aren't allowed to say, yeah, she killed her kids. Find her guilty. Really?
4: I know, that's
1: black
4: the thing.
1: Black men would be incapable of reaching that conclusion.
4: Yeah, that troubles me.
0: That tells you a lot, doesn't
4: because
0: it?
4: Because I want to know why you're so shocked.
0: Yeah.
4: Why are you so shocked about it? Why do you have to, well, I got to sit on this a minute. Why?
0: I don't know. Dude, is there's an update to the story?
1: Yeah, well, because at the very end of the interview, and I had not seen this, she had to circle back to that.
0: Okay.
1: With this interview.
2: All right. I'm very fascinated by the holdout juror, learning that he's a black man today. Can you just tell me his age? I'm very curious.
3: I would guess in his 30s.
2: Oh, younger. All right. Paula Devlin, thank you. Thank you very much.
3: You're
2: really
3: welcome.
2: Really appreciate you coming today.
3: You're welcome.
1: I like that they're also just trying to dox this guy.
4: Exactly.
1: Like, what are you doing, man?
4: I mean, well, what does age have anything to do with it?
0: Some people also think what? That there was a reference to him possibly being gay?
1: Yeah, so that lady who got kicked out of the courtroom, well, got fired. She was supposed to be writing an essay, I think, for Vanity Fair.
4: Yeah.
1: Because she had known Lindsey Clancy growing up. And but she got booted because she was, like, smiling and winking and mugging for the camera in the courtroom.
4: Uh-huh.
1: Just not completely not taking the whole thing seriously as a reporter. And she had been on, I don't know if it was Instagram, TikTok, one of those, talking about how he was a fabulous black man. And the speculation is that you wouldn't say fabulous unless you're, like, real, so woke you're racist. Like, he's black, so he's fabulous. Or fabulous meaning he was appeared to be gay or gave that vibe. And I swear, if it turns out to be true that you had a handful of in this house we believe white liberal women haranguing a gay black dude for a week because he thought it was bad that somebody strangled her three children.
0: Yes.
1: That will be an all-time classic moment in court history.
0: And I'm thinking, honestly, even if he's not gay, just that it's a black man, period.
1: Right.
0: Is hilarious.
1: Yeah.
0: Well, because how are you going to go after this guy without being, by your own rule book, racist?
1: Right.
4: Good question, because, yeah, I mean, I would just love to know why Gail King would have thought that. That somebody could have a differing viewpoint and be black? What?
1: Well, that, and the thing is
4: most weird thing to say.
1: Most of the people I've seen that have been talking about, you know, defending Lindsey Clancy have not been a person of color. It's been mostly white women. I think
4: of
1: I've seen
4: course.
1: A couple, but
4: yes,
1: it's very odd.
4: Yeah.
0: Well, when you look at the progressives and their worldview, all these people that they want, you know, on their boat. There are so many differing viewpoints. It doesn't mesh together at all.
1: Yeah.
0: And it's only a matter of time before they go after one another.
4: Oh, yeah.
0: You just
4: wait
0: and watch it play out. We've seen it many times.
1: Yeah. Kayleigh McEnany from Fox News has put out the call. Hey, we can keep you anonymous. I just want to talk to you. DMs are open.
0: That would be hilarious. Yeah. Well, you know, today for our Friday Five, in remembrance of 9/11, we were doing songs with
5: hero in the title. It's mm-hmm. been all these stories of people sacrificing their life to try to save people.
4: Yeah.
5: It is. It's the whole thing is so humbling. And, you know, we'll see what reaction has been today. Because I know the one video that's getting shared is AOC and Zohran Mamdani yeah. having a laugh after the video was on this man, I mean, crying hard.
1: Yeah.
5: Like with his head in his arms at the memorial. And then the shot goes to them two laughing.
4: Yeah. I would expect nothing less.
1: Well, it's no secret why the families didn't want him there.
4: Yes.
5: Yes. And again, I figured it would be this way, but still watching it unfold, watching ABC's coverage this morning of, you know, remembering 9/11, no mention of Muslim terrorists, Islam, nothing.
4: No.
5: And it's one of the reasons we're seeing what we're seeing in the country right now.
4: Mm-hmm.
5: So, all right, as far as the countdown before your trifecta, Scott, we had Foreigner Jukebox Hero at 1. Foo Fighters, My Hero at 2. We're looking for 3 and 5. David Bowie, Heroes at 4. And we should just go ahead and play these, right?
1: Yeah. Yeah, okay. I think so, yeah.
5: Okay. Number 3.
6: Number 3. I can be your hero, baby.
5: Okay, that was a huge hit.
1: Yeah.
5: I don't think it's on anybody's playlist.
1: No.
5: First I know. So what do you give that for Test of Time?
4: I have no idea. I that was a stumper because no station I would bother with or anything music service would play this.
5: Yeah. Because you're more of an oldies kind of dude.
4: Not oldies as much as...
5: Well, you listen to a lot of oldies.
4: Or classic rock. And I throw some oldies on occasionally, yeah.
5: Yeah. Because I'll say, how about this one?
4: Classic rock is oldies.
5: And you're like, oldies play that. I'm like, okay, I didn't know.
4: Well, I spent some time with them.
5: Like AC, it seems like you'd hear that at the dentist's office.
1: Yeah, I think so. Like some, like a station that's branded as Sunny, you know, 102.3 or whatever.
4: Right, right. Or when I'm shopping in the grocery store, I would hear it.
1: Well, I don't know, man. That's not a grocery shopping song.
5: No,
4: it depends on what they day parted, though.
1: Is
4: what
1: that
4: do you
1: like
4: mean? Grocery store playlists are day parted?
1: Is that like 9:30 p.m. played exclusively in the Meals for One Frozen section?
4: I was thinking more like 9 o'clock.

0: it was a huge departure because the other hero song Metallica fans will mention, Disposable Heroes from Master Puppets, which makes me think of what's going on with Russia and Ukraine. Yeah. You know, back to the front, who cares if you die?
1: Yeah.
0: Yeah, it's departure. That's a great song, man. Is that at your grocery store, Scott?
2: No.
0: No?
2: That's banger. Too bad. It's a banger.
0: Oh, you know what else? That was a huge song, dude.
2: Oh, wow. I know this song. I didn't even know I knew it.
0: You know who it is, right?
2: Yeah. Chad Kroeger's band, whatever that is.
0: It's not the Nick.
2: No. Oh, is it him solo?
0: It was him and Josie Scott from Saliva. That was a soundtrack song
2: for Spider-Man.
0: Mm-hmm.
2: Ah, okay. Yep. Know that.
0: That was a multi-format smash. And then there's another song that you mentioned you liked a lot, but it wasn't a huge hit.

0: Scott in a light rock box.
1: I played on the radio. It's not on my playlist.
0: I did see her live in concert.
2: Yes.
0: And how was it? I don't know. My daughter wanted to go. She was in that age.
3: I had your boyfriend like a show.
0: See, that's uncalled for.
2: Dang, man.
0: Everybody knows, you know. But I took my daughter to the show.
2: You ready now?
0: Yes.
2: For your big three?
0: Yes.
2: I'm sure you're ready. Okay, here we go.
4: Are you ready? One, two. It's the three most important news stories of the day.
5: I hit the trifecta.
4: Well, at least according to Scott Robbins. It's the trifecta on the Markley, Van Camp, and Robbins Show.
2: Every day about this time, Scott Robbins, top three stories with his hero.
6: I'm Casey.
0: Hey, Casey.
2: Oh, he's on time.
6: I'm ready.
0: He chose a song today.
6: Three.
0: Okay, fine. Jeez.
3: What you got for number three?
0: LeSean Johnson, the former NFL running back whose career included just one season with the Giants, was handed a 5-year federal prison sentence after being convicted last year in his role in a dogfighting ring. He will serve the prison sentence along with 3 years of suspended release and face a $30,000 fine.
7: He was a little dog named Snuggles.
0: Yeah.
2: Snuggles couldn't fight very good.
0: He had 180 dogs in the kennels.
2: Dang.
0: And he was found guilty, of course, of this violation.
7: I got to talk about a f***ing dog, Josh.
0: I know. Nobody's asking you to talk about it, by the way. I find it amazing that the justice system in this country, guys fighting dogs, is going to prison for 5 years.
2: Yes.
0: Push somebody in front of a subway train, hey, get 6 months probation.
2: Yeah. Strangle your kids?
0: Right. Yeah.
2: I don't know.
6: Now, on with the countdown.
2: Scott Robbins, trifecta, top three of the day, up to number
6: two.
0: Indiana Fever guard Sophie Cunningham has returned to podcasting. She was gone for a while. She's got a brand new co-host, though, after the previous one publicly scolded her for her take on dongs in girls' sports. She had had enough of that and decided to move on. That person will no longer be with her on any of the podcasts. She's got a new partner, and the podcast will resume. She said, look, man, I don't hate anybody.
2: Yeah, she's handling
0: it. Here's what I'm doing, okay?
2: Yeah.
0: But when you throw me under the bus for my stance on this, and this guy was like, no, it's because it never really happened. Such a small percentage, and they're making a big deal about it, blah, blah, blah.
6: She's like, she's really a terrific lady.
0: Nobody's tuning in to hear you, dork. So we will move on.
2: I agree, Casey. She's really good at what she does. Yes.
6: And the countdown continues.
2: Scott Robbins, trifecta, top three of the day.
6: And finally, one.
0: New York Governor Kathy Hochul dipped out of the reading of the 9/11 victims' names today at Ground Zero.

0: She left early, just before 11 o'clock, by the way. As a list of names of the victims that were killed were starting to be read, she ducked out so she could get to Wolf Blitzer and being interviewed on CNN. And people were very critical of that. It's like, how's the governor of New York just stepping out so she could do a TV shot with Wolf Blitzer and then disappear?
1: Wow.
0: And then, of course, her fans on that site said, well, J.D. Vance did the same thing. He came and then he did his little thing and then he left.
1: Hmm.
0: J.D. Vance isn't the governor of New York.
2: And there you have it.
1: Yes. Scott Robbins trifecta, top three of the day. Well done, as always.
3: It's really been an honor for me.
0: See you, Casey.
3: Scott thinks I still care.
0: I know you don't. Jackass.
3: Give it up.
1: Oh, damn. Everybody, just can't we all get along?
0: Man.
1: All right. What did a guy do? Home Goods? Oh, you got to hear this. Nimrod's in the news and the news update.

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2: This is going to be my favorite genre of, hey, remember when you said ever after it's been revealed that it was a black man who was the holdout for the Lindsey Clancy trial. 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
3: Just know that one juror is the most annoying person you've ever met. 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
0: What is wrong with you, man?
2: Well, he's racist.
0: Jeez.
2: Ku Klux Clancy. Yeah.
0: Okay.
4: Okay. You get a better Nimrod than I have for my Nimrod.
5: When the going gets
0: That's
5: tough.
0: Good.
6: Damn it, this is too hard.
5: The dumb get dumber.
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4: Beating Nimrods. 43-year-old Billy Thomas in Florida arrested. He goes inside Home Goods, walks up in front of this woman and says, sorry, I got to do this, and just goes full nude.
0: Oh, well.
4: Officers got there, and, I mean, his pants are still on the ground.
0: Oh.
4: He's like, well, my clothes were smoking, and so is my bike. There was no bike. He was arrested, and that's Nimrods in the News.

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14: 25 years ago today, terrorists hijacked four U.S. jetliners and forced them to crash, killing nearly 3,000 people and jarring the entire nation. Monica Nelson reports.
15: Two of the aircraft pierced each of the World Trade Center's twin towers in New York City, causing them to burn and collapse. Another jet slammed into the Pentagon building in the Washington, D.C. area. The fourth, United Airlines Flight 93, en route from Newark to San Francisco, carrying 38 passengers and seven crew, crashed in a field 80 miles southeast of Pittsburgh after passengers struggled with armed hijackers to regain control of the aircraft. I'm Monica Nelson.
14: The FDNY is honoring all the first responders lost on 9/11 with a special wreath-laying ceremony at the New York City Fire Museum. Lizzie Radabali reports.
16: On that day in 2001, the city lost 343 firefighters and thousands more continue to pass away every year from 9/11-related illness.
17: And we gather today in this sacred space of memory, surrounded by the living history, the valor, and the great spirit of the FDNY.
16: Officials unveiled a new memorial bell made by the official bell foundry of the Vatican. The FDNY is hosting several memorial services, including one at Engine 54 and Ladder 4 in Midtown Manhattan, where they lost all 15 of their firefighters that were sent to the World Trade Center. In New York, I'm Lizzie Radabali.
14: From dusk till dawn today, twin beams of light will shine 4 miles into the sky at Ground Zero. The 9/11 tribute in light was first presented 6 months after the September 11th attacks and has been illuminated every year since. It can be seen from a 60-mile radius around the city. The cyclosporiasis outbreak has officially ended. The CDC announced today that the largest ever outbreak of the foodborne illness sickened nearly 20,000 people overall.
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14: Officials linked it to shredded iceberg lettuce supplied by Taylor Farms in Mexico. I'm Chris Caraggio.
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6: I'm on a plane. It's in high deck. Want to tell you I love you. Please tell my children that I love them very much. I just wanted to tell you I love you. We're having a little problem on the plane.
7: I just want you to know it. Absolutely fuck you. Same to my parents and everybody.
8: I just wanted to say I love you. I hope I can talk to you soon. Bye.
9: Those are some of the last calls from the murder victims on 9/11/2001. And today, of course, we mark the 25th anniversary of the terrorist attacks on America. And I'm not going to hesitate to call them terrorist attacks, although I know that there are plenty of politicians and even some in the press and the media who don't want to call this terrorism, who don't want to connect it to Islam, or they would call it radicals only. I'm not going to do that. But welcome to the Lars Larson Show, and welcome to First Amendment Friday. Glad to have you with me, and if you want to join the conversation, I would imagine that today we're going to get a number of people who are going to talk about what they remember about that day 25 years ago when nearly 3,000 Americans were murdered by Islamic terrorists. And of course, things have changed since then, but maybe in not so much for the better. There are in New York City people chanting about Palestinians, people chanting about Allahu Akbar. There is a mayor of New York City who doesn't necessarily even think that America didn't bring on the 9/11 terrorist attacks on itself, including his close ally to Zohran Mamdani, Hassan Piker. So consider all of that. But I want to reflect a little bit on what happened on that day 25 years ago, and I'll invite your calls as well. If you want to join in on the First Amendment Friday edition of the best conversation in talk journalism, it's right here at 866-HEY-LARS. And if you're a naysayer, we're going to put your naysayer calls right to the head of the line at 866-439-5277. Send your emails to talk@LarsLarson.com and consider our X poll question today. Should we require by law that the schools teach American kids the truth about 9/11? And if you say, well, isn't that already the law? Nope. Out of 50 states, 58 if you're an Obama voter, out of 50 states, only two by law require that children be taught about 9/11. And unbelievably enough, it's not Washington, D.C. It's not New York. Those aren't the states that are required. It's Arizona and Florida that legally require public schools to teach about the September 11th attacks. 10 states have laws on the books that only say, we encourage you to give some kind of 9/11 instruction. And then, of course, there are a number of states that have followed a kind of curriculum that, number one, does not tell you about the real cause of 9/11, about the terrorist attacks, and in fact suggests broadly that America brought it on herself. So consider that, and then I want you to consider what was happening on that day 25 years ago today. The words of John Hinderaker. Listen to this.
10: So there was a time when every few seconds you'd hear there'd be a thud. And that was a body hitting the ground.
9: Yeah, that's exactly what was happening, and that's well documented. The firefighters who had rushed into the direction of the danger, to the direction of the explosions, the direction of the fire, and they were at the World Trade Center towers, and they would hear those bodies hitting the ground, and estimated 200 people who ended up jumping to their deaths rather than being burned alive. And that's what John Hinderaker talked about, the reason those victims jumped.
10: And there were more than 200 people who jumped from the upper stories of the World Trade Center. Imagine this. You are on, say, the 104th story of this office building, and the fire is getting closer and closer to you, and more than 200 people decided that it was better to crash through the glass of an office building on the 104th story and plunge to your death below than to be burned alive.
9: Now, consider that in light of the fact that most American schools are not required to teach kids about 9/11. And in fact, most American schools don't teach about 9/11. And one of the things conservatives do, and we've been doing it a lot lately, is you go to some public place and you begin to ask younger people, what do you know about 9/11? And they say, well, it had something to do with some buildings that blew up. and they have absolutely no idea what was beyond it. Well, according to the North American Values Institute, quoted by PJ Media, an education watchdog group says that left-wing activists backed by George Soros have produced 9/11 lesson plans that are used in schools around America, including in New York City. They are called Teaching Beyond September 11th. They spend one paragraph on the actual attacks, and they never once called the hijackers terrorists, just as you notice a lot of major media does not call them terrorists. Take a listen to Mayor Zohran Mamdani when he talked not too long ago about who he thinks the real victims of 9/11 are.
11: I want to use this moment to speak to the Muslims of New York City.
9: Very emotional.
11: I want to speak to the memory of my aunt. Who stopped taking the subway after September 11th because she did not feel safe in her hijab.
9: Now, imagine this. Almost 3,000 people are murdered on that day. Damage to this country that went into the trillions of dollars. New York City attacked, the Pentagon attacked, and people on board a plane forced to try to take the plane back with their bare hands against armed terrorists. And Zohran Mamdani's worried about his auntie because she can't wear her hijab on the subway because it makes her uncomfortable. And then what was going on right outside New York City Hall today? Take a listen to the sounds of this. Unbelievable. Chanting Allahu Akbar. Now, I got to tell you something. I know there are people saying, well, that's just the extremist Islamic. No. No, the fact is that this was set up by people who believed in Islam. This was set up by people who believed that attacking America was the right thing to do. And I know there are blame America folks out there who want to say, well, we brought it on ourselves because we're the ones who caused that to happen. Well, I don't buy that, not one little bit. And about those people jumping from the buildings on 9/11 25 years ago today, John Hinderaker spoke to the fact that Network News decided to self-censor when it came to that.
10: After about the first, 48 hours or so after the attacks, the television networks appeared to all get together and decide we're not going to show the video, any video of the jumpers ever again, because when people see that, they get angry. Well, people should see it and they should get angry.
9: We should still be angry today. The fact is that we should have a law in every state in America that requires that students be taught about 9/11. And if you said, well, what about Pearl Harbor and what about other significant events, I'd be in favor of that as well. The fact that America's education system fails to tell young people about this, so we arrive only 25 years after the terrorist attacks on America and almost 3,000 people murdered on that day, and we arrive there with an awful lot of people, about one-third of the population, 100 million Americans, who are too young to remember it themselves, and they aren't being taught about it in school. Glad to be with you, and glad to take your calls on a First Amendment Friday. 866-HIPPOCK. That's 866-439-5277. 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And you're listening to the Radio North.

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7: So, how are the kids?
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8: Yeah, we're really proud of her. 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
1: That makes a lot of sense. 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
2: 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You're bloody well right. 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
0: This is the Northwest Nonsense.
3: How much longer do we have to sit for this nonsense?
0: Pumped by River City Environmental. That great moment every day where Lars brings you the cold, hard facts without any liberal wokeness from the Daily Dead fish wrapper or mainstream media bias.
4: On this, the 25th anniversary of 9/11, remember that more than a quarter, not quite a third of all Americans are too young to have any real memory of the terror attacks that murdered nearly 3,000. Worse, many, if not most, American public schools choose not to teach children about the terrorism and about the religion that inspired it. And make no mistake, Islam drove it. I'll quote Osama bin Laden, the dead terrorist. The vast majority of sons of the Islamic world were happy about these strikes because they believe the strikes were in reaction to the huge criminality practiced by the United States. Today, some of America's top politicians will tell you America brought the attacks on herself and even deserved it. What's even worse, some Americans will vote for them and reelect them. Of course, I remember where I was that morning getting ready for what promised to be a routine day of talk radio. And then I heard our flagship station, KXL News, tell me about the first plane hitting the first of the World Trade Center towers. I ran upstairs to tell my wife, and together we heard word of the second plane hitting. It happened about 15 minutes later, and we knew for certain at that point it was terrorism. We should remember the terrorists who did this and what inspired them. We should remember the innocent victims, too. And we should remember the heroes who ran to the sounds of danger and in too many cases died. And we should reject the deniers who still live among us. God bless America. Glad to get to your phone calls and emails in a moment at 866-HEY-LARS. Send emails to talk@LarsLarson.com. 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No pills, no shots, no surgery. Fix what's really causing the problem at Multnomah Medical Clinic. Chad writes in, Lars, on the eve of the closure of Interstate 5 near the Moda Center, I'm thinking this will be a chance to see what the Columbia Crossing bridge replacement might look like. Somehow, there is not a lot of information about how long that bridge will be closed in order to replace it in the current location. We can also look at the Abernathy Bridge to have an example of how a scheduled closure and cost overruns could go. Truly, we need a new I-5 bridge that's wider and newer, but wider is important and the costs expected are crazy, perhaps because of the light rail track. It makes me wonder that if they do have a gradual incline bridge because of light rail, why are they putting it at the same location as the existing bridge? It's going to be raised on supports with long drops to Jansen Beach. Why not move it half a mile up or down the river and keep the existing bridge? Chad, I think the answer to that question is, because it has to connect to I-5 and you can't move I-5. And now today's Daily Grill.
0: Insane.
5: Are you completely insane?
0: Ridiculous.
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0: Flat out dumb.
5: You're even dumber than I thought.
0: Who deserves today's Lars Grill of the Day?
7: Maybe you're just really, really stupid.
0: Presented by Oregon City Garage Door.
4: I want to give today's Daily Grill to the mayor of New York City, Zohran Mamdani, and to Alexandria Ocasio-Cortez, member of the United States Congress. They showed up at the 9/11 memorial today on the 25th anniversary, and they were seen on camera laughing and joking and having a good time at the 9/11 memorial. Can you believe that? My favorite post on X today, the CIA did a post today for 9/11 plus 25 and mentions nothing about Islam, nothing about Al-Qaeda, and only cites generic extremism and terrorists. This man writes, as a fan of the CIA, I am incredulous. Nothing about Islam, no mention of Al-Qaeda, nothing about the specific ideology that drove those 19 bastards and the other 40,000 attacks that their comrades have perpetrated since then. Whoever's in charge of the CIA's social media ought to be fired today and, if possible, legally prohibited from ever going on social media again. I believe that person or team is doing a grave disservice to the CIA's reputation and our ability to have confidence in it. To your calls on this First Amendment Friday, let me go first to Scott. Hey, Scott, welcome to the program. What's on your mind?
8: Hey, I was just wanted to share my experience of the attacks.
4: Please do.
8: I was living in Colorado at the time, a now very liberal state that I've heard. But I was woken up by my mother screaming to look at the TV. And what I saw was frightening. I was a seventh grade at the time. I didn't understand what was going on. And I had to go to school right after. And I remember staying in the football field, you know, where all the kids just hung out before school, before the first bell rang. And my friend ran across the field and said, "First tower has fell. The first tower has fell." And the fear and just kind of overwhelmed me. And going through the day, we were all sitting in the library. Everybody was watching it. All school was pretty much canceled.
4: No doubt.
8: I think people forget that what we went through as a society, not knowing, and we need to remember. And sorry, I'm getting a little emotional.
4: No worries. I understand, Scott. Hey, Scott, you live in Washington State now. If Washington or Oregon had a vote and said, let's have a law that requires that school kids be taught about the origins of and the facts involving 9/11, would you be in favor of that?
8: I would. We all went through this with the Holocaust before. We all had to learn about that. A lot of people had to learn about the Holocaust.
4: It was before my time and it was before your time, but you had to learn what happened. And you didn't have people saying, let's not teach the kids what really happened. Let's go to Mickey. Hey, Mickey, welcome to the program. What's on your mind?
9: Hi, Lars. Good to talk to you again.
4: Thanks.
9: So I was just curious about CNN today. I'm driving a truck. I can't watch CNN, but they used to do a pretty good job of, they would cover almost 24 hours of, you know, their original coverage and show that. And something tells me they're probably not doing that today. I'm guessing they're probably falling on the side of the people who are trying to rewrite history.
4: Unfortunately, and, I think you're probably right about that. I'm working and I'm on the air, so I'm not able to watch CNN full time. But I think you're probably right. They're going to tilt their coverage in the direction that their politics take them. Thanks so much. I appreciate the call, Mickey. Coming up in a moment, a mother brought her overdosing son's pills to the hospital. And now,
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10: Hey, welcome back to the Lars Larson Show. It is the anniversary of 9/11, and of course, we'll be taking your calls on that as well. But I wanted to bring this in front of you because it's kind of a thorny issue. So a mother brings the pills that her son has overdosed on to the hospital. Now that kind of makes sense. And Idaho has now charged him as a trafficker, not the mom, but the young man who is overdosing. Is the law saving lives, or does it have the potential to cost lives? I thought we'd talk to Robin McPherson, who's an Idaho criminal defense attorney at McPherson Law. Robin, welcome to the program.
11: Hi, thanks for having me.
10: So tell me about this. Have I characterized this appropriately? The young man overdosed. He goes to the hospital. He needs to go to the hospital and help the doctors identify what it is that's inside of him that he's overdosing on. And she brings what was apparently a fairly big bottle of pills, about 200 pills, to the hospital, hands it to the hospital staff. But then her son ends up charged as a trafficker. What should we make of that?
11: Yeah, that's accurate. The father brought Isaac, who was my client before he passed away, brought him to the hospital because he didn't know for sure he had overdosed, but he just didn't seem right. And the hospital gave him 2 rounds of Narcan. Yep. And the mom brought whatever he had been potentially taking to the hospital to aid their treatment. And they took the bottle and said, thanks, okay, you don't need these, do you? And, of course, the mom's like, no, get rid of them. And you know, I think she told them, I suspect that it's fentanyl. And the mom said, yeah, get rid of them. And then they went off to be with their son. And instead of, you know, worrying about his care, the nurse called the police. And the police came, and Idaho's laws, you know, the officer had some options, but unfortunately, Idaho law kind of also ties their hands.
10: What were the options the officer could have exercised in this case?
11: Yeah, so the officer could have just taken them as, and obviously confiscated them, booked them as evidence, and then he could have just submitted a report to the prosecutor and asked for a different charging mechanism called a summons. So, like, let's just pretend that Isaac was unconscious that whole time and he slipped into a coma. They still would have charged him. They just wouldn't have arrested him. They would have done a summons, and they could have done that night as well.
10: Why did they go the other direction, and what bad effect did it have by going the other route with those charges?
11: So I feel that the amount of pills, essentially, it's like, you know, it's a big bust. And I think that played into the officer's decision. I don't know that, but that's what I feel, that is part of the reason. And you know, and sorry, what was the second part of your question?
10: Well, I mean, in this case, there's no dispute that mom brought a bottle that had 200 pills in it. They apparently identified them as fentanyl. Idaho says anything more than 4 grams. Well, there are 28 grams in an ounce, so mm-hmm. It's a very small amount. Maybe 4 sugar packets makes you a drug trafficker, and you could face a minimum of 3 to 10 years in prison. So was it inappropriate to charge Isaac with being a trafficker if he had 200 of these fentanyl pills?
11: I think our legislature doesn't let anyone decide if it's appropriate or not. That's just how it is. So the word trafficker has nothing to do with what you're doing with the pills. It only has to do with the weight. So if you have 3.5 ounces of if you have over a certain amount of marijuana and you're using it for personal possession, you're a trafficker. So it's the weight. It doesn't mean it has nothing to do with what you're doing with it.
12: Well, but is that because, I mean, if people realize there are heavier penalties for being a drug dealer than just having possession of drugs, then when you catch somebody with a large quantity of drugs, they'd say, oh, this is just for my personal use, whether it is or not, because they don't want to be charged as a trafficker. What's the best way to distinguish between somebody who possesses drugs that are there for their own use and somebody who possesses a quantity that clearly suggests that they're selling those drugs, which is a more serious crime?
11: Yeah, there's no way. So if he would have had 5 pills and he was out selling them at a high school, he would have got a possession charge. But because he had that many pills, 200 pills, he's charged as a trafficker no matter what he's doing with it. So Idaho law doesn't care what you're doing with it. They just care how much you have.
12: Well, they care what you're doing with it, but they're trying to make a distinction. If we catch you with a small amount of drugs, we'll assume that you are only, possessing them for your own use. But if you're caught with a large quantity of drugs, we're going to assume that you had them to be able to sell them.
11: Sure. I mean, we have to change our laws. I mean, I don't know what else to,
12: Robin? How would you distinguish then between the person who's a drug seller and a drug user? How would you do that?
11: I would just allow the law to have a distinction. I mean, there has to be, you can add another element that you have 200 fentanyl pills, plus there's evidence that you were distributing them, but there is no plus. Hmm.
12: But that means you'd only be able to charge a drug trafficker if you could actually prove beyond a reasonable doubt to a jury that the person was engaged in selling them. And no drug dealer is going to admit to being a drug dealer, are they?
11: Well, I mean, I'm sure some do.
12: You think?
11: I mean, I see where you're coming from, but the issue is, like I said, the laws dealing with fentanyl, and then I'm not sure how much research you've done into that, but it's pills or weight. So you realize that those pills could have had, like, barely any fentanyl. They don't care how much fentanyl is in each pill. So when you're mixing these pills with, like, it could be like 99.9% hydrocodone and a little tiny bit of fentanyl, and you'd still be charged the same.
12: Yeah. But in this case, and your client, and I'm sorry to hear you, but your client died of what they called fentanyl poisoning, meaning that he recovered from one overdose and then just simply overdosed again.
11: We don't know that for sure. I mean, whether it was an overdose or whether it was his body just shut down, but fentanyl was in his system when he died. So we know that it was consumed, but I guess your definition of that, I don't know if it was accidental.

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3: Hey, welcome back to the Lars Larson Show. It's a pleasure to be with you. I'm glad to get to your calls on a First Amendment Friday as we mark the 25th anniversary. A quarter of a century has passed since the terrorist attacks of 9/11, and we do call them terrorist attacks on this program, and we know what inspired them. Islamic terrorists. I know there are other people afraid to say that. I'm not afraid to say that. I think it's perfectly appropriate to label it for what it is. Your calls are welcome. 866-439-5277. Naysayers always go first. You can send emails to talk at LarsLarson.com. And our X poll question today, should we require schools by law to teach the truth about 9/11? Two American states have laws that require that. The other 48 do not. Should we change that? I think there's an easy answer to that. On that note, let's go to Britt, calling in from the Dalles. Hey, Britt, welcome to the Lars Larson Show on First Amendment Friday. What's on your mind?
4: Yes, thank you. We know that the politicians get a percentage of what we pay for power and water, utilities like that. Do you know what that percentage is?
3: I'm not aware of that deal. Okay, tell me about the deal. Because I'm not aware of
4: the deal.
3: That.
4: How do the politicians according to Dan Meek, in terms of campaign contributions, we can give or anybody can give money to public utilities. Let's put it that way. Can give money indirectly to a politician through a third party, and that's not illegal. But they can't give it directly. It's illegal to give it directly. So theoretically, the utilities can give 90% of what we pay in power and water to the politician, and we'll never know.
3: How would you fix that? Well, 90% of what we pay, Britt, the average, and look, most utilities that are not owned by the government, most water utilities are owned by the government, but power, so electricity and natural gas are owned usually by private utility companies, privately owned companies, or by public utility districts. But when you say 90% of what we pay, those utilities that are regulated monopolies usually make a return, if they're an investor-owned utility, of about 10%. So if I pay $100 to the power company makes 10 bucks. They can't give a portion of the $100 to the politicians because they're only making a profit of 10%. But I'm not sure what you'd like to change about them. How do I know that? Because they have Public Utility Commission meetings at which the power company has to make its case. This is how much it costs to serve these customers. And then they get a set amount of return based on their regulated utility status. That's how I know that. But thanks for the call. Let's go to Neary in Seattle, listening on KVI, our great Seattle affiliate. Neary, welcome to the program. What's on your mind? Hey, Neary. Okay, let's go to O.C. Hey, O.C., welcome to First Amendment Friday on the 9/11 anniversary.
5: Hi, Lars. First time I ever got through.
3: Thank you, sir. What's on your mind?
5: Well, I'll cut the compliments. So you want to know where I was on when I heard the news?
3: I think it'd be interesting. Sure. Why?
5: I was a place where you could not get radio reception. I was in a valley, and at the confluence of the Deadwood Creek and the Sislaw River, and
3: so how did you come to find out about it? If you were in a place that had no radio, that means I assume they didn't have any television either, and probably not much in the way of cell service. How did you hear about it then on 9/11/2001?
5: Cell service in that part. So that's what I'm telling you is when I woke up. I put my shoes on, I put my pants on, and I walked down a path because the cabin was built. Every stick, every log was hauled in by horse.
3: You're not answering my question. How did you find out?
5: Well, I walked down the path, and when I got to the meadow, everyone had come down from their cabins and was talking about it. Now, they came down. They had, I don't know how they found out about it. But, everybody was waking up and walking to the roads to get to where you could park a car. and everyone was talking about it. Now, I heard it from them, and when I started up the truck, I was taking a wrecked walk-in freezer, you know, like with glass doors.
3: See, we're going way down a bunch of rabbit holes. Is there a point that you wanted to make?
5: Yeah, I got to the gas station where the radio came in, and there was no TV up there either. So they had a TV on, and we all walked. I watched the second plane go in. But I heard about it walking out of the woods.
3: Hold on. How long did it take you to get from the meadow to the gas station? Because the first plane and the second plane hit about 17 minutes apart.
5: About 17 minutes.
3: Okay. Now, I kind of think that OC is trying to pull my leg. And on a day like today, I think that's no more appropriate than, say, Zohran Mamdani and Alexandria Ocasio-Cortez yucking it up while the names of the nearly 3,000 people who were murdered on that day 25 years ago are being read. And if you haven't heard about that already, Alexandria Ocasio-Cortez, not exactly the sharpest tool for the Democrat Party in the House of Representatives, but she and her buddy Zohran Mamdani, mayor of New York City, and a guy who seems to think that one of the biggest offenses of 9/11, 2001, is that his aunt could no longer wear her hijab while riding the subway. Although, in point of fact, she could have. An awful lot of the mythology that was built up after 9/11, where there were politicians, including, sad to say, some conservative politicians, who insisted, well, Muslims are being discriminated against because of 9/11. I'm not going to say it didn't happen occasionally, but I think it happened a lot less than the politicians would have you believe. By the way, Oregon just agreed to spend over $1 million on an emergency basis to buy more ballot boxes. And if you say, well, Lars, what's significant about that? Here's what's significant about that. The politicians in charge of Oregon, all of them Democrats, the governor, the legislature, the top elected officials, would tell you that Oregon's system of vote by mail is absolutely rock solid, that there is no reason to question the results in a vote by mail election. Now, they do tend to work out very, very nicely for the Democrat Party, but they will tell you the system is absolutely rock solid, and yet they are now buying, on an emergency basis, 20 more ballot drop boxes. I guess they're going to be placed around the state, and telling you, you can trust vote by mail, but don't mail your ballot. Take it to a ballot drop box. Well, do those two messages actually work together? If it's a trustworthy system, then why, on an emergency basis, are they spending more than $1 million to buy more ballot drop boxes to help fix up a system that's already trustworthy? Doesn't make sense to me. It's First Amendment Friday on 9/11, 2026.
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6: Today, the nation is marking 25 years since the deadly terror attacks on 9/11, which killed nearly 3,000 people. Somber ceremonies are being held at Ground Zero in New York City, along with the Pentagon in Washington, D.C., and in Shanksville, Pennsylvania, to honor the heroes aboard United Flight 93. At that service, Interior Secretary Doug Burgum said those passengers and crew love this country and made the ultimate sacrifice, bound together by a single force.
7: And I think you all know what that force was. That force was love. They loved this country. They loved life. They loved their family. They loved their God.
6: The three other planes had already crashed into the Twin Towers and Pentagon when passengers and crew members aboard Flight 93 were alerted to what was going on through phone calls from the plane. They died fighting the hijackers, forcing them to crash the plane into a field, stopping a second attack on Washington, D.C. Burgum said he's happy the National Park Service will be telling their story for generations to come. The cyclosporiasis outbreak has come to an end. Wendy Swanson has more.
8: The CDC announced today that the largest ever outbreak of the foodborne illness sickened nearly 20,000 people overall. Health officials linked it to shredded iceberg lettuce supplied by Taylor Farms in Mexico. It fueled the worst cyclosporiasis season in U.S. history and included two deaths, both in the epicenter of the biggest outbreak in Michigan. I'm Wendy Swanson.
6: A new survey shows nearly half of all voters would prefer Democrats take control of the House in November's midterm elections. A Quinnipiac University poll found 49% saying that they supported Democrats, while 38% were in favor of the GOP keeping their majority. That gap has grown by 4 points since July when the pollsters asked a similar question. Practical Magic 2 is bewitching moviegoers in its debut. The sequel starring Sandra Bullock and Nicole Kidman is expected to conjure up between 30 and 40 million.
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7: Welcome back to Lars Larson Show. And this day, First Amendment Friday, coincides with the 25th anniversary of the terrorist attacks on 9/11/2001. We're taking a lot of calls about that as well, as you might expect on a First Amendment Friday. So glad to have you with me on the Radio Northwest Network. We'll get back to your calls here in just a moment. But there's an issue I want to talk about. We aren't making this all about 9/11 today, as we almost never do that kind of thing. Although in the days right after the terrorist attacks, I think we did two full weeks where there wasn't a single other subject on the agenda except what had been done to us those 25 years ago. But Salem residents are finally getting a say months after City Hall kept a deal secret behind an NDA, a non-disclosure agreement. Are these town halls really input or just damage control, especially when it comes to the question of these big data centers? I thought we'd talk about that with Mickey Varney, who's a Salem City Council member representing Ward 8. Mickey, welcome to the program.
8: Thank you so much. I'm happy to be here today.
7: Can you help me understand why anything done by a city hall or a county commission or any other government in the Northwest should be covered by an NDA at all, ever?
8: Well, that is something we are in the middle of developing policy on right now as a result of the motions I brought forward. So the way this all came about was early in 2025, a company called Vera started talking with our local economic development agency, SEDCOR, about a data center. And the city was asked to sign a non-disclosure agreement to be in regards to those conversations. That NDA lasted 16 months. And then shortly after it was lifted this past early July, that's when the public and our city council learned about the details of this proposal. And that was wrong. NDAs, especially with a public entity, should not be held from the public like that. But in terms of details and when they can be implemented and how they should be implemented, and who should be informed originally and going forward, that is what we're working on right now, is the policy. And I do have a motion coming forward Monday night directly in regards to that.
7: Okay, so tell my audience, would you just outlaw NDAs of that nature?
8: Associated with data centers?
7: Yeah, or any of them?
8: Not necessarily. There's a definite reason that confidentiality needs to be retained. However, I think it's a discussion. How do I explain this? It depends on what the community wants in terms of policy, and that's why I have brought this forward into a public process. My motion on Monday is to implement something the city manager has implemented within the last couple of months, and that is part of the process. She will advise the council that she's received an NDA. She will provide the council details about the NDA and ask council members to respond. As council members and representatives of our community, I think we should be able to make the choices guided by whatever policy we are setting during this process right now. But we should be able to address that. Does that make sense?
7: It does make sense. And I guess what I'd wonder about is, now that it's been lifted, what was it that they were holding back that they didn't want you to share with the public? Maybe that would help us understand why they wanted to cover it with an NDA.
8: To be honest with you, that still has not come out. That's part of the reason behind the task force, is to ask some of those questions.
7: Hold on. Even though there's no NDA, you still can't tell the public what it was they were holding back?
8: Well, okay. I'm challenged a bit here, and the reason is because now that Veris has submitted a land use application, I have to be very cautious about talking about that application itself, if that makes sense.
7: It does, because I think what doesn't the city council become quasi-judicial when it comes to land use permits?
8: Yes, that is correct.
7: Yeah, I thought so. I guess what I wonder, I'm talking to Mickey Varney, who's a Salem City Council member representing Ward 8. You're one of the few elected officials willing to actually come on this show. I mean, we have a very small group of elected officials in the state of Oregon or Washington that will even come on and answer questions like this. So I have to tell you thanks for that. But I guess I've always felt if you're doing the public's business, shouldn't virtually all of that be done in public unless there is some really, really great reason for holding information back? I guess I could see that, let's say you were talking about hiring a new police chief and you want to talk to some people who are currently working as a police chief somewhere else. I guess I could see, okay, hold that back, because obviously if somebody has applied for the job, and let's say it's the police chief of, I don't know, pick a town somewhere, Prescott, Arizona, and they don't want their current employer to know that they're talking to somebody else about taking a job somewhere else. That might be a reason. But when you're saying, we'd like to come in, get land use permission to develop 75 acres, build a giant $5 billion data center, but don't tell the public what you're doing until it's already a done deal, that sounds like it stinks, doesn't it?
8: It does. It does. I mean, transparency has to come before the deal, not after. To me, that's not just a data center policy position. It's a basic principle that we should hold as a government entity. You know, if a company wants confidentiality on trade secrets or pricing, I mean, that's fine.
7: Fair.
8: But the fact that
7: But tell me this, when these companies like Verus come to the city of Salem and say, we need privacy, do they have to explain to you why they need the privacy? I just gave you an example of one where you might say, well, don't go and tell everybody that Joe Schmo, the current police chief of New Orleans, is talking to Salem about coming to work as our police chief. Okay, I understand that. He doesn't want his current employer to know he's looking around. Fine. That's something
8: sure.
7: worth guarding. But what did Vera say about why they need this kind of privacy? Did they even offer? Or did they just say, here's the NDA, sign it?
8: That was, to my understanding, and I have read through the NDA, that is what it looked like. Just here's the NDA, go forward with it. Now, SEBCOR originally brought this to the city, and then all those discussions that went on, I don't know what all was going on back then. They just said to sign it, and the city signed it. And that is part of the procedure and process that we are changing.
7: Boy, can you imagine if anybody was doing any kind of business anywhere, if a friend of yours said, hey, I went to my bank, and they said, we can't make a loan to you to buy a house or buy a car or whatever unless you sign this agreement that you'll never tell anybody what was going on. Wouldn't most people just say, if you're telling me I got to sign that thing and or you won't do business with me, then fine, I won't do business with you. Goodbye. I think that's what I would do, and especially if you're doing it representing the public. So good for you for standing up for the public's right to know what's going on. That's Mickey Varney, Salem City Council member representing Ward 8. I'll get to your phone calls and emails on this anniversary of 9/11 coming up next. And Oregon now says it's going to run its Medicaid system into the financial ditch because of illegal aliens and deadbeats. That's next. Hey there, it's Lars. 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
1: 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That's 866-439-5277. On a First Amendment Friday, every subject is fair game. And of course, we're glad to take your calls. If you want to be, and if you are, say, a naysayer, you want to be at the head of the line. If you disagree with me, we're glad to put you first in line. Our ex-poll question today, should we require schools by law, students, the truth about 9/11? There are only two states in the United States that require that students be instructed about the events of the 9/11 terrorist attacks, and the other 48 do not. 10 states have a law that suggests broadly that they might be they might have to be taught about 9/11, and there are some states that use a curriculum that suggests it was actually America's fault that we got attacked on 9/11/2001. To your calls on this First Amendment Friday, let's start with a naysayer, and that's HR. HR, welcome to the program. What do you and I disagree about today?
2: Well, sir, thank you for your work that you do. You're excellent.
1: And I'm glad to do it. Just tell my audience what we disagree about that makes you a naysayer.
2: I'm a naysayer with the censorship. I don't believe the story is getting out. We are under attack right now. We are in an urgent, dire, extremely serious situation right now. No one's talking about it.
1: What is this serious situation you're referring to?
2: We will probably, potentially, lose the Senate. We will potentially lose our
1: country.
2: Wasn't
1: that true every election cycle? There's a chance for conservatives or liberals to lose the House or the Senate?
2: Not at all. I guess that's where we're in disagreement. I think we're in an urgent, extremely urgent situation right now. We have to, if the church doesn't get their act together and start talking about the situation we're in as far as the dire, extreme attack. You know, there's people bandy about the World War III.
1: And it's a possibility. Thank you, HR. Let's go to Neary in Seattle. Hey, Neary, welcome to the Lars Larson Show. What's on your mind? Neary? Neary not there? Okay, put him back on hold. Let's go to Rudy. Hey, Rudy, welcome to First Amendment Friday on the 9/11 anniversary. What's on your mind?
3: Hey, we had an incident happen Saturday. My wife's identity was totally stolen, her driver's license, her social security, bank account, everything. When the bank called, it was the number that we always use for the bank number. And since it was a holiday, they stripped our checking account out. You know,
1: hold on,
3: holiday,
1: Rudy. Where did they? Did you give up your information to the scammers? Is that what happened?
3: No, they had it. And what was so bad about it was they had cloned the phone number, and my wife was checking to see if it was a U.S. bank number, and it's the same bank number that we always use.
1: Well, no, but I'm not understanding something, Rudy. How did they take money out of your account?
3: That part, we do not know how, but they did.
1: Well, they called you on the phone. What did they ask for when they called you on the phone?
3: That part, I do not know, because my wife
1: Then what happened to you? Tell my audience what happened to you.
3: Okay, so Tuesday when the banks were open, we went in there and told them what happened. There was a release of all our funds Western Union, and while we was in the office, the person called again on a U.S. number, and we were showing, they were looking at, and they were just, how in the world do they have our number?
1: Yeah, and I don't know how they, you're not telling me how they got to your money. But Rudy, if you send me an email, I'll be glad to take a look at it. It's talk@LarsLarson.com. Let's go to Mike. Hey, Mike, thanks for the call from Oregon City, and thanks for listening on the Radio Northwest Network. What's on your mind today?
4: Lars, can you hear me?
1: Yeah, I hear you just fine. Go ahead. Yes, I can hear you just fine. Go ahead, Mike.
4: Okay. So I want to tell you where I was. I was in downtown Portland at the streetcar loft. I'm a construction worker. We're installing windows. And we had a crew of about 15. When the first plane hit, we heard on the radio, one of our friends had a van with a TV in it, and he arrived within 5 minutes, and then that second plane hit. We all got to see it live. And it was just a horrible, horrible situation. We have probably 200 construction workers, and everyone is just somber. It was a terrible day. But the issue I'm calling for is we all left the job site around 12 o'clock. Everybody went home. I live out towards Malala. And so I go home. I want to get my head right. I'm in my garden, and I'm gardening. And it's about 3 o'clock in the day. And I hear this sound. It's rumbling in the sky. And I look up, and it's Air Force One. I'm not exaggerating this. It's Air Force One at about 5 or 6,000 feet with 13 fighter jets surrounded by it within 50 to 100 feet. I will never forget it because it went right over the house. And
1: Mike,
4: I don't know.
1: You're in the state of Oregon. But you're seeing Air Force One, even though we know to a fair certainty where President Bush was on 9/11 25 years ago, and Air Force One was nowhere near Oregon.
4: Lars, I'm just telling you what I saw. I'm yelling at my wife and my daughter, and they're in the house. I'm saying, you got to come see this. By the time, it was so loud. I'll never forget how loud it was. And they came out. All they saw was the back of a plane heading east, and the fighter jets surrounded. That's all they saw. And I will tell you, I know it's the craziest story over here, but I was standing in my garden, and I watched it happen. And I'll never forget it, because you could clearly see the blue Air Force One and all those fighter jets around it.
1: And you could see
4: it from
1: 6,000 feet. And you think it was at 6,000 feet of altitude. That's very, very low, even for a commercial plane. I appreciate the call. Let's go to Bill in Bend. Hey, Bill, we're going to have to do it quick. We're up against the clock. What's on your mind?
5: Hi, Lars. I'm a longtime trucker. Listened to you for years. First-time caller.
1: Thank you.
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1: 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It is First Amendment Friday on 9/11/2026. Coming up in a moment, should billionaires get to decide who controls the water?
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3: Hey, welcome back to the Lars Larson Show. It's a pleasure to be with you on this 9/11 anniversary in 2026, 25 years since the terrorist attacks. But there are some other issues I want to talk about. One of them involves water. And there's a brand new documentary out, and I wanted to talk to the people who put it together. Philip Guitar is a Texas filmmaker and producer of a new documentary called Water Wars that he is lucky enough to have narrated by Dennis Quaid. Mr. Guitar, welcome to the program.
16: Hello, Lars. I'm glad to be here.
3: Well, I hope I haven't murdered your last name. It is pronounced Guitar, isn't it?
16: No, you got it. You got it. That's right. 100%. Guitar. Just like the instrument.
3: I have never heard that last name, and you have a unique one, although I'm one to talk about unique names. But tell me about Water Wars. Tell me about the documentary.
16: Sure. Well, Water Wars, the biggest thing about water is that it's the prime elixir of life. You know, we can't live without it, right? We got to have it as all humans to survive. So this story is about water. It's about a war that goes on between a group of farmers and ranchers, and It has a lot of implications, statewide implications and nationwide implications, and it culminates into a Supreme Court case, Texas Supreme Court case. So it has a lot to do with, a battle between water and property ownership.
3: Well, and in fact, water wars have been going off in this country for hundreds of years. Is it fair to say?
16: Definitely, 100%. It's nothing new. I mean, these water wars have been going on, like you said, for centuries.
3: Yeah, and the fact is they don't seem to be getting any closer to resolution. And you're right about water. I mean, I'd like to remind people one of the little statistics I fell in love with a long time ago. Only 2% of the water on Earth at any given time is fresh water. And, of course, salt water isn't much good for anything except maybe boats. There are certain fish that live in salt water as well. But for the most part, it's not good for irrigation. It's not good for drinking. It's not good for anything else. So all of us humans have to get by on less than 2% of the water while it's fresh. And it's only fresh for a period of time before it goes right back to being salt.
16: That's a great point, Lars. That's a great point. It is. And even though we have this abundance of water, like you just said, that 2% as humans, I mean, that's all we can consume. So the rest of it doesn't do us any good.
3: Would you mind telling my audience, though, in the documentary on Water Wars, you characterize this fight that goes on in Dell City, where you've got ranchers, farmers, billionaires, and then growing demands from the city of El Paso. How in the world did this all work out? Or did it work out? Has it worked out yet?
16: Yeah. So that's exactly right. You had this huge aquifer out there that's plentiful. It gets water from the Sacramento Mountains, and it replenishes itself every year, you know, as long as it's not overproduced. So you have this beautiful aquifer out there below the surface, and you're right. Like the farmers were using the water to irrigate. You had ranchers that were using the water for their cattle. And then eventually El Paso, which shares their water with the Rio Grande and Juarez, Mexico, are running dry just with climate, with, you know, all the people moving in, just a number of situations going on there that's really taxing their water system. So they reach out, they start looking for alternative source of water close by that they could tap into. And Dell City, being 90 miles away with this beautiful aquifer, is one area that they looked into. And that's what attracted them over here to this really desolate little town to try to get their water needs. And then you mentioned billionaires. There were some billionaires in the background there in the dark.
3: Yeah, what were they doing that brought them into this fight over water?
16: Well, I think they could see the dollar signs, Lars. I think they could see that, hey, there was a potential here to monopolize this water, to be able to sell this water to the city, and to make a lot of money off of it. So I think they saw the power of what this water could be worth.
3: What was then the question that they had to take to the Texas Supreme Court to settle out?
16: The question was basically the use of the water, and are you going to let one group, a small group of people, monopolize the water and be able to sell the water anywhere in the world, El Paso, other places like that, or are you going to allow, you know, everybody that has a right to this water? Who has a right to it and who does not have a right to it? And some people in this thing, you know, they just actually got their water rights taken away from them. There was nothing left. Like they didn't get compensated. They didn't get anything. And so it's kind of like that's what we're, you know, that you ask about Supreme Court. That's what it's about. It's about who actually has the right to this water.
3: And usually water rights go based on when you got them. If you have older water rights, they tend to be superior to newer water rights. Is that the way they decided it in this case?
16: That's 100%, Lars. Generally, you know, if you own the land, if you own the surface, and then you own the minerals, and then it's, they call it the right to capture in Texas. It's, you know, if you got it and you can capture it and you own your land and you own the minerals, then that water is yours to do with whatever you choose to do with it. So that's been the law for like 100 years.
3: So tell me this. I'm talking to Philip Guitar. He's a Texas filmmaker and producer of this new documentary called Water Wars. How'd you talk Dennis Quaid, a really recognizable voice? I don't know the man, but I admire him from a distance. I think he's a decent guy. How'd you get him as the narrator for your documentary? That's kind of a find, isn't it?
16: Oh, I'll tell you, it was a huge find, and we were just so thrilled to connect with Dennis. And I had worked with a producer that knew him, that had connected with him, and he got this story to Dennis, and Dennis seemed to fall in love with it, and he just immediately got on board with it, and we're so grateful that he did. And he's the perfect man. You know, this is a Texas story. It has nationwide implications, but you know, there's nobody any more Texan than Dennis Quaid to tell this story.
3: Well, and isn't it nice that he falls in love with the story? Because I'm sure he gets lots and lots of offers to come and do voice work for commercials or for films or anything else. But if he says, oh, I want to do this one, because, you know, documentaries, I used to make documentaries, but documentaries are not exactly the highest paid form of movies that you could find around. And yet you were able to get some top talent in the form of Dennis Quaid. Philip Guitar, thank you very much. He is a Texas filmmaker, producer most recently of the new documentary called Water Wars, narrated by Dennis Quaid. Mr. Guitar, thank you very much. We appreciate the time. It's First Amendment Friday. Your phone calls and your emails are welcome at 866-HEY-LARS. That's 866-439-5277. Send your emails to talk@LarsLarson.com. And you're listening to the Radio Northwest Network. We provide honest and provocative talk to the Pacific Northwest states of Oregon, Washington, Idaho.

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14: Hey, welcome back to the Lars Larson Show. It's a pleasure to be with you on First Amendment Friday, even as we mark this 25th anniversary since the terrorist attacks on 9/11 2001. My email of the day, and you can send

0: 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I'm going to read an email from a guest that we have on from time to time, Josh Marquis, the former district attorney. He said, I was trying a murder trial in Astoria when 9/11 happened, and even though I was supposed to be in the running a media law conference at the University of South Carolina Law School, well, I called to tell Josh about this about 5:45 in the morning to tell him to turn on the network. His wife then recorded 12 hours of the video there, the coverage. The second chair defense lawyer was distraught because her brother worked at the World Trade Center, even though later on they found out it was WTC 8, not the first two towers. The judge wanted the trial to go forward that day. I refused, saying everybody was too distracted, so she agreed to a one-day break. The defendant eventually was convicted of aggravated murder. My scores of prosecutor friends were stuck in South Carolina with no flights out and formed car daisy chains that took days to get everybody home. Josh, thanks very much for that. To your calls on this 9/11 anniversary, let's go first to David, who's a naysayer. Hey, David, welcome to the program. What's on your mind, and what do you and I disagree about that makes you a naysayer?
1: Well, I disagree a lot because I live in Longview. I'm 82 years old. I've seen all these industries disappear. International Paper, Reynolds Metal. I mean, the list goes on, as you well know. And about 2 weeks ago, you said that Nippon should be thrown out of the state of Washington.
0: I don't think they should be able to, if they knowingly used faulty plant equipment that led to the deaths of 11 people, and they were warned by their own, the company they hired to come in and examine that tank, and it was examined almost a year before the tank finally failed and took the lives of 11 people, and they went ahead and used the tank anyway. What should we do to a company that operates like that?
1: Well, they should be pounded hard.
0: Well, what do you mean by pounded hard? Does somebody go to jail?
1: Somebody should go to jail.
0: Okay, who should go to jail?
1: This is unacceptable to have them warned twice that we know of.
0: Yep.
1: And continue to do the same thing. And I wish these people would quit saying that tank imploded, because they should look up the definition.
0: Yeah, they should, because the tank had fluid in it. And but in some ways, it might, if it wasn't full to the top, is it possible that some of the tank actually started to cave in rather than explode out?
1: With the pressures inside, I doubt. Because because look what happened to those vehicles that were parked close to where that happened. They just destroyed them.
0: It did. Now, let me ask you this. Should there be criminal charges brought against some of the plant officials who looked at those estimates that were done by their, you know, the company that they brought in to examine the tank and tell them, is this tank safe or not? And the company told them, it's not safe to use today. It is not suitable for what you're doing with it right now. And they said it's failed. I mean, to me, David, I compared it to taking your car in. Every once in a while, you'll have the guys at the auto shop say, hey, these tires need replacement within the next 5,000 miles, or these brakes need to be replaced within the next 2,000 miles. But very rarely, I mean, I don't know that it ever happens, but occasionally you might have somebody say, hey, your brakes are so bad, we don't even want you to drive away from the repair shop. You need to get them fixed now. That's what this company was told about that tank, and they apparently ignored the warning.
1: Yeah, it seems obvious. It's not just apparently, it's a fact.
0: And I think they should be. And in that case, I don't want a company like that operating in the state of Washington. Thanks for the call, David. Good news here. Let's go to Wes. Hey, Wes, what's on your mind?
2: Hey, Lars. So, absolutely a solemn day today.
0: Yes, it is.
2: That's a tough
0: Although,
2: one.
0: Don't ask Zohran Mamdani or Alexandria Ocasio-Cortez about that. Apparently, they were yucking it up at the memorial ceremony today.
2: I heard about that. That made me sick.
0: Yep.
2: But, you know, the reason I called is, you know, it seems like we've reached a point where we can't even have, like, an honest conversation with anybody anymore without them becoming offended, right? Everybody's like addicted to offense. It's like, oh, you're Islamophobic, you're homophobic, you're this phobic, you're that phobic. It's like, what, you know, I just want to have a conversation with you and speak plainly. And you can't do that anymore. And it's like I should just change my last name to Phobe, you know.
0: Well, why don't we just insist we will be having this conversation. And if you want not to be part of it, then don't be part of it. Then leave.
2: Yeah, I totally agree with you. And it irritates me that, you know, the people that just like they throw these names at people. And and the reason they do it is because they can't debate it. They can't debate their points. And so they're just going to name call and whatnot. Right.
0: It's pretty sad, isn't it? Well,
2: it is.
0: And the fact is then we can't speak truths about what we know. I mean, for example, who was it that launched the terrorist attacks? It was, you know, Islamic terrorists. And so you say, we can't say that. Well, why not?
2: Exactly.
0: It was.
2: And to go further, they're starting to erase that from school books. Like they don't even mention that part.
0: Well, in fact, I pointed out at the very beginning of the show today, there are just two states in the entire country, 2 out of 50 states, actually require teaching about 9/11. And there are 10 states where it is suggested that kids ought to be taught about 9/11, but it is not required. And then you've got this Soros group out there that has come up with curriculum that is now being used in a huge number of places, including in Oregon, including in Washington, that says effectively America is responsible for all these atrocities around the world, and that's why we were attacked on 9/11. It was curriculum put together by the Blame America crowd.
2: I'm just afraid that it's going to be erased from our memories, and the way that schools are moving, that kids aren't, I mean, they already don't know, many of them.
0: There's a way for all of us to remind every young person in our orbit. And I did it with my granddaughter. I reminded her what happened on 9/11. The terrorists attacked the United States and murdered almost 3,000 3,000 people in this country, some Americans and some not.
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4: America is observing the 25th anniversary of the 9/11 terror attacks. All four former U.S. presidents and Vice President J.D. Vance were among the thousands on hand for today's somber ceremony at Ground Zero in New York City. And at the ceremony, Mayor Mamdani and former Mayor Rudy Giuliani seemingly put politics aside to commemorate the anniversary. Natalie Migliori reports.
5: Even though the two shook hands at the ceremony, some New Yorkers outside the commemoration had other things to say.
6: Mamdani should have avoided coming here. He had no right to be here. You're sitting down shaking hands with a man who said we deserved what happened. My friends didn't deserve what happened.
5: That coming even after the Mamdani administration released documents accusing the Giuliani administration of misleading New Yorkers about the air toxicity following the attacks. More than 100,000 people signed an online petition to keep the mayor away from the ceremony, but Mamdani has attended a slew of commemoration events this week to mark the attacks.
4: 9/11 ceremonies were also held today in Washington, D.C. and Shanksville, Pennsylvania. Wall Street is closing higher to cap a losing week. Investors largely shrugged off the latest inflation data, which showed the consumer price index rose 0.4% in August. At the closing bell, the Dow Jones gained 509 points to 52,573. The S&P 500 rose 65 points, and the NASDAQ climbed 251 points.
7: Working nine to five.
4: Nashville International Airport is another step closer to being renamed in honor of the late Dolly Parton. The Metropolitan Nashville Airport Authority Board of Commissioners voted unanimously to move forward with the plan. A final name has not yet been chosen. The board said it's worked closely with...
8: 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It's not the gray hair, not even the wrinkles. 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
6: We have a breaking news story to tell you about. Apparently, a plane has just crashed into the World Trade Center here in New York City. It happened just a few moments ago, apparently. We have very little information available at this point in time.
7: That is, of course, the broadcast coverage on this day 25 years ago, 9/11/2001, the original from NBC News in that case, and covering what was breaking news that day. And today we are marking the 25th anniversary since the terrorist attacks on 9/11. 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That's 866-439-5277. 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And if you're a naysayer, we'll put naysayers right to the head of the line. Now, I want to go to our friend and my friend, my personal friend, Chuck Weiss, who's a meteorologist by training. He's also a commercial airline pilot, and he happened to be in a rather unusual spot on that day, 9/11/2001, 25 years ago. Chuck, welcome back to the show, and tell my audience where you were at that time.
8: Well, Lars, it brings back vivid memories for me. I was right in the middle of it all in New York City, not downtown in Manhattan, but at the airport at JFK, because we had done an overnight the night before on the 10th, and we had to leave JFK Airport the next morning of the attacks at 9 o'clock in the morning. 8:55, I think, is when our flight left. So, yeah, we were right in the middle of that. But at the time we were going to the airport and got there, everything was normal. It was a beautiful day. The sun was out. The route that we were going to fly back to Minneapolis that morning was clear. There was no weather problems at all. So we managed to get the aircraft boarded with our flight plan. We pushed out of the gate right on time at 8:55. And apparently, if my memory of this is correct, that first plane hit the tower like 8:45 or so.
7: It was 8:45, and the second one about 17 minutes later, just after 9 o'clock in the morning, East Coast time.
8: Yeah, that's right. And so we'd pushed out of the gate, and one of the gate agents had mentioned that she just saw on TV that a plane hit one of the towers downtown, and we thought, oh, that's interesting. But everybody was thinking, well, it must be a small plane or something, because no commercial jetliner is going to crash into the World Trade Center. So we were a little concerned, but nothing to be overly concerned about. And when we pushed out of the gate and started taxiing, nobody was saying anything. But one of the first things we ran into once we got onto the taxiway and were given a clearance to line up to runway 31 left that morning was that there was a stack of airplanes waiting to use that runway to leave that were going nowhere. And that can be normal on a normal day, just depending on traffic and other possible situations that can slow things down. So we didn't get overly concerned immediately when we saw the stack up. But after about 10 or 15 minutes, people were getting concerned, and other air crews were calling that were ahead of us saying, what's the delay? They were asking ground control if they knew why nobody was being issued takeoff clearances. And the only response they got from ground was, stand by. And so we were all waiting to find out what the deal was with this, and I had heard nothing more about it since the report by the gate agent when we left. But then at about 9:20, the ground controller came on frequency and said that the FAA and FBI had determined the country was under an air attack and that they were closing all the United States airspace everywhere in the country. And they had told us, they were also told by the FAA, they had to evacuate the JFK Tower, the tower itself. So they said, all aircraft on frequency, you have to return to your gates, and you're going to have to do so under your own recognizance and communication with each other on ground frequency. So we thought, oh, my word. You know,
7: okay,
8: we-
7: because, Chuck, just for my audience who are not pilots, I'm not a pilot either, ordinarily you'd be under some control from the tower. They'd say, okay, you're cleared to cross this taxiway or to cross this runway to get back to the gates where you're going. This was all going to be on the say-so only of the pilots like you in charge of their planes.
8: Yeah, that's right. So it was a cooperative event, and there wasn't any real problem with it. We all talked to each other, we cooperated with each other, and we all got back to our gates. But the first thing that came to mind was, what in the heck is going on here? And so I decided, well, let's see if we can get anything from local news. And so I tuned a navigation radio, which can pick up AM stations in the cockpit, tuned it and ended up picking up 770 AM, which I think was WABC radio.
7: Yep.
8: And they weren't doing normal program, and they had an announcer on from the street who was doing a live report of what was happening in downtown Manhattan. And it was just a total shocker, because by that time we learned the second tower had been hit. Two of them had been hit. There was papers, debris, just total chaos in downtown Manhattan by the time we turned the radio on. And we were trying to figure out, okay, what do we tell the passengers? We're not going anywhere. They've shut the airspace system down. So we figured out a briefing for them and told them what was happening. They were all going to deplane, and it was going to be up to everybody on their own recognizance once left to go where they're going to go. But nobody
7: Chuck,
8: is...
7: What did you tell the passengers on board your aircraft? Did you say... This is a terrorist attack?
8: Yeah, we told them that we were told by the FAA and the FBI that the nation was under attack, and that's why we couldn't go anywhere. The whole airspace system was shut down, and that people were going to have to, on their own recognizance, go their own way. But the most memorable thing of that whole morning, Lars, was listening on that radio. We got back to the gate, we deplaned, we had briefed our passengers on why they couldn't go anywhere. But this reporter was doing a live broadcast when the South Tower collapsed. And I'll never forget the blood-curdling cry that announcer made when he saw the tower come down. It was, oh my God, the tower has fallen, the tower has fallen. He was crying this out. And we knew at that very instant that there was probably a whole ton of people that just perished and died in that thing.
7: Yep.
8: And so we had to get out of the airport as fast as we could, too, because they were ordered to evacuate, and we didn't know whether the airport itself was going to be attacked. Nobody did. We didn't have enough information. And the cell phones were jammed. We couldn't call the hotel. We couldn't get anybody to help us at that time when we secured the aircraft. And then I saw a payphone in the not too far away from where the passengers are seated at the gate. And I thought, well, it's worth a shot. We can't talk to anybody on the cell phone. So I picked up the phone and put some change in there. And by God, it worked. We got a hold of the hotel, and they were able to come out and pick us up and bring us back. We had to wait an extra hour.
7: Before we run out of time, Chuck, what did that airport look like?
8: Oh, it was a ghost. It was a ghost airport. The power was shut off. The elevators and escalator didn't work. Everybody just kind of ran. It was like, I don't think the passengers that deplaned even had time to get their bags, because they were all scared of what might happen, because we told them the tower was told to evacuate the airport, and so we didn't even know whether we were going to be attacked by anything. It was just panic, but it was an organized panic at the airport. We were in Terminal 2, and that's not a big terminal compared to some of the others, so people were able to get out of there fairly quickly.
7: Unbelievable. That is Chuck Weiss. He's a commercial airline pilot, and he was sitting at the controls of a commercial jet that was about to take off, but that takeoff was interrupted by the terrorist attack on 9/11 2001, 25 years ago. Chuck, thank you very much. Back in a moment.

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13: Hey, welcome back to the Lars Larson Show. It's a pleasure to be with you. I'm glad to get your phone calls and emails. It's a First Amendment Friday as we mark the 25th anniversary since the terrorist attacks of 9/11. And the X poll today, should we require by law that states teach the kids the truth about what happened on 9/11? About the murders of nearly 3,000 people, not just Americans, but others, about the Islamic terrorists behind the attacks and everything else. And, of course, I've heard all the conspiracy theories. Great, you're welcome to and entitled to your conspiracy theories. I don't buy them unless they're backed up by the facts, and we've had 25 years to talk about that. To your calls now at 866-HEY-LARS. That's 866-439-5277. 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Let's go first to Neil. Neil, welcome to the program. I understand you have kind of a familial connection to what happened 25 years ago today, don't you?
14: I do, yes, sir. I was actually in Oregon when it happened. Lived there for 30 years. And I don't know if you're familiar with the event called Cycle Oregon.
13: I were on that
14: ride when that happened, but and that was very, very unique to be in the middle of nowhere. But the unique piece is my brother is a retired Army general and was working in the Pentagon at the time when it happened. But our luck to the physician was he said it was the best argument he ever got with his in his marriage with his wife, and it made him late for work, but he was in the parking lot and watched the whole thing go down and unfortunately lost a handful of soldiers in his unit from the impact of the airplane.
13: Now, would he have been in the part of the Pentagon that was hit by the plane that day if he had been a little bit on more on time that day?
14: Actually, that day, he says no. He would have been in a meeting in another wing, but that was a direct hit on their location. He was working actually for the JAG at that time. But short of the story, he would not have been impacted himself because they had a meeting that was he would have been in attendance of. It's pretty wild. And the big fear factor for us, of course, at that time was not being able to get a hold of him or his wife or family for close to a day or two.
13: Wow.
14: Because, you know, everything was shut down. But we were in Diamond on the ride and, you know, zero communication or anything. The only way we had communication was from your favorite friend, the Daily Dead Fish Wrap. The Oregonian was brought to us every day.
13: Yeah.
14: Well, not Oregon Live, because you know what?
13: That's right. It wasn't Oregon Live yet at that point. So did they tell you what was going on?
14: Yes, sir. And they were taking papers and taping them to the sides of the trucks, so you know you could see it. But it was super, super unique. And I'll tip my hat to Jonathan Nicholas. He did an amazing job on communicating to the crowd is what was happening. And some people that were impacted the most, they actually got helicopters came in and picked them up. But a very, very somber situation. About a month or two later, we went from Portland to D.C. to see my brother and visit. And I've been there a bunch, and it's actually a reflective piece as to...
13: Well, I'm glad that your brother served our country in that way. Neil, thank you very much. I appreciate the call. Let's go to Phil. Hey, Phil, welcome to First Amendment Friday on the 9/11 anniversary. What's on your mind?
15: Hi, Lars. You brought up earlier in the program about the drop boxes. And those two interviews, it seems like my topic is a little minuscule. But anyway, over $1 million for 200 drop boxes. And nobody has said
13: Not 200, for 20 drop boxes, but they're also funding a bunch of money for the elections officials because they expect to have more voters using the drop boxes, and there are other costs associated. But they're spending, it's $1.25 million to increase the number of drop boxes and provide some, I guess, monitoring of the drop boxes. But does it make sense when people like Tobias Reid, the Secretary of State, are saying this is an absolutely secure system of voting by mail, but don't drop your ballot in a mailbox. Drop it in the drop box. Do those two messages mesh?
15: No, they don't. And I think we can all agree that the mail system is going to tighten up their process. And I think the Democrats have found another way to cheat, because I think if they put those drop boxes in red areas, that those drop boxes are going to disappear. And mark my words, if Drazen is ahead the night before, those boxes are going to disappear.
13: Isn't it sad that the folks who actually vote in the system, and I'm now a Washington State voter, but I still have to use the vote by mail system that Washington State adopted. I think it's a system that is fraught with opportunities for fraud. But isn't it crazy that all these people who are in the system, they're all Democrats, all insist the system is absolutely rock solid, and then turn around and take an action like this? I don't think it makes any sense. But, Phil, I appreciate the call. Let's go to Bill in Cottage Grove. Hey, Bill, welcome to First Amendment Friday. What's on your mind?
16: Well, Lars, I'm 63 years old. I've lived in Cottage Grove over 50 years. Uh-huh. I actually went to kindergarten in the Bronx, New York, when I was little, and my mom was born and raised in the Bronx.
13: Uh-huh.
16: And I remember I was living in Oregon. I was living out by Green Lake. My mom and I were sitting there watching the towers get hit. Mm-hmm. And I got to thinking about it. My cousin Gary Sharkey worked for the fire department. He's my age at the time, which was about 38, I think. Mm-hmm. And he happened to be on vacation in Florida when it happened. And I never got an opportunity to talk to him, but my mom was telling me she thought that his entire department was lost.
13: Wow.
16: During the attacks. And it hits home for me. And I reflect on my time living in Cottage Grove. I was 16 years old when the Bhagwan tree, Rajneesh, was up Cerro Gordo, right by where I lived.
13: Yep.
16: And, I'm just following all this, you know, the stuff with terrorists and with Islam and with 9/11. And, you know, and just everything that's going on right now is...
13: It's a pretty crazy time. Bill, thank you very much. It's First Amendment Friday on the 25th anniversary of the terrorist attacks on America, 9/11.
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1: 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I spent the past 30 years working to help make our community better. 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
1: Hey, welcome back to the Lars Larson Show. It's First Amendment Friday, also the anniversary, 25th anniversary of the 9/11 terrorist attacks. But I wanted to talk about something the United States Supreme Court will consider when it starts its new term, and that'll be the first Monday in October as usual. The Supreme Court will decide whether or not cities can use bureaucratic red tape to shut down religious gatherings in the privacy of your own home. Now, should they be able to do that? Should red tape be allowed to kill your faith? I wanted to talk about it with Nathan Molker, who is a senior associate counsel lawyer at the American Center for Law and Justice, the ACLJ, which is the, I call them the conservative side of the ACLU. Nathan, welcome to the program. How are you?
2: I'm doing great. Thank you so much for having me, especially on this special day today.
1: Absolutely right. Tell me about what's going on in the state of Ohio. What is this case all about? And explain it to my my audience, if you wouldn't mind.
2: This city is just a really a real reminder of how crazy some local. So this is City of University Heights near Cleveland, and Daniel Grand sought to have what's called a Jewish Bible study, a minyan, and he sought to have that in his home, just with a small group of other Jewish believers, about 10 people, and the city decided that to do that, he had to go through an entire zoning process to gather 10 other believers in his home. They put him through arduous letters, fines, zoning meetings, all the rest, just to gather 10 other Jewish believers in his home to talk about the Bible.
1: Hey, Nathan, if you wouldn't mind, take one step back. How did the city even become aware of this? Because, I mean, my wife and I are in the Bible every night, almost every night. There are some nights we miss, but most nights we're in the book. And if we have friends over, we can do that as well. But we don't go to the city and say, may I have permission to do this? Is that the way they became aware, the city of University Heights became aware of Mr. Grand's plans?
2: Well, what happened here was it's really a sad case of religious discrimination. He sent out an email to about a dozen friends, and then an unfriendly neighbor got a hold of it and forwarded to the mayor of the city and quite literally, quote, asked him to put a stop to this. He got a hold of a private invitation to a small Bible study, contacted the mayor, and asked the mayor to stop Mr. Grand's private Bible study.
1: By the way, is there any evidence of what the motivation of the neighbor was? I mean, was he anti-Jewish or just anti-religious, or what was it? Did any of your discovery turn up why he was objecting to this?
2: Well, I can't speak to the motivation of that particular individual, but what I can say from everything I've read of this case, just the record reflects just a lot of people showing religious animus to the idea of having any kind of Jewish gathering in the home. Just a lot of people showing hostility towards, in this case, Judaism. But you mentioned gathering in the home, right? And I think, yeah, I myself am a Christian. So many of us do that, right? So this is not in any way limited to Jewish religious believers. This is something that affects all of us.
1: Well, and Nathan, I'm a Protestant Christian, so I have to care about all the religions because, you know, based on Bishop Niemöller had to say, you know, if you don't speak up for the people, they're coming for it. At some point, they're going to come for you, and there's going to be nobody left to speak up, maybe not even attorneys. So, I mean, because if they're going to object to this, does University Heights tell people you can't have a Super Bowl party or a birthday party or any of the other things that would cause a gathering of people for a private purpose in a private home?
2: Oh, it doesn't. No, it's because it's a religious gathering. There's even one letter in the record that someone said, I don't want to have our neighborhood labeled as Jewish. That's how bad it got here in Ohio. I got to tell you, I live in Fairfax County, Virginia. Here in Fairfax County, we had a similar thing a few years ago that we at the ACLJ were the ones to fight against. And again, they were trying to limit the ability of people just to gather in their homes to worship.
1: Now, this doesn't make any sense. Now, hold on. How would you count the Supreme Court on this? Because usually I look at the Supreme Court and you say, okay, roughly we've got six conservatives, although some of the, that includes John Roberts. I'm not sure I count him as necessarily conservative all the time, but at least a 5-4. But on this one, does this one kind of go outside of the usual conservative and liberal split?
2: I would hope so. I would hope that this is the kind of case where the facts are really just so egregious that more than the typical split sees what's going on. So if I can just back up for a second to give you the kind of the overall framework of where the case is at now. Mr. Grand was put through this whole process of zoning, and eventually he gave up on what they were trying to make him to do and just filed a federal lawsuit. And sadly, what the federal court ruled is that because he didn't go through all the zoning procedures and processes and forms, well, he didn't have standing to sue yet. So it's kind of, we're not even going to let you into federal court because you didn't go through their ridiculous zoning processes. So that really is a particularly concerning ruling that I think a lot of people saw them and said, no, that needs to be fixed. So the Supreme Court, of course, only takes a little over 50 cases a year.
1: Yep.
2: So the fact that they took this case is in and of itself, that's a very good sign, right? Shows that hope there's at least hopefully four people over there interested in fixing this, correcting what happened. But I would hope that this case would not be a 5-4, 6-3 case. It really should be a 9-0 case.
1: It should be a 9-0. I'm talking to Nathan Molker, who's senior associate counsel at the American Center for Law and Justice, the ACLJ. And I guess, to some extent, Nathan, I'm not a lawyer, but I understand the idea of saying, well, if you haven't gone through and exhausted all your remedies, then you have no business filing a suit. In maybe in other cases, that's the case where you didn't go all the way through. But in this case, they're asking him to go through something that on its face is a prima facie case of a city saying, because you're having this gathering for a religious purpose and not for a Super Bowl party or a birthday party or whatever, that therefore we're going to run you through the ringer. You would think a first year law school student would be able to tell that's unconstitutional.
2: You would really think so, and I'll tell you, I'm encouraged. So we filed an amicus brief in this case, but so did a number of members of Congress, states, the United States itself, the Justice Department actually filed an amicus brief in support of Mr. Grand, as well as organizations all across the spectrum, all sorts of different organizations trying to defend people's rights, because it really is, as you say, not complicated. When someone's rights are violated in this way, they shouldn't have to keep having their rights violated. In order to eventually someday go to court.
1: Unbelievable.
2: I think it gets to, especially, you talked a lot about the First Amendment, right? When someone's First Amendment rights, the legal word we like to use is chilled, when there's silence. And that's exactly what's going on in a case like this one.
1: You know what, Nathan? Those are near and dear to my heart because I've been a journalist for 50 years. And if you had police raids of newsrooms, it would have a chilling effect. They don't have to actually prohibit you. But that's Nathan Molker, senior associate counsel at the ACLJ. They're going to the U.S. Supreme Court, which is going to consider whether or not you can use bureaucratic red tape to

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19: Hey, welcome back to the Lars Larson Show. It's First Amendment Friday on the anniversary of the 9/11 terrorist attacks 25 years ago today. The terrorist who attacked America. I do want to mention this, although I'm sure we'll talk more about it next week. But this news just broke in the last 5 minutes. The Seattle Times, so the Seattle Daily Dead Fish Wrappers, I'd call them, because I don't think much of their reporting most of the time. They just announced that Amazon is planning to shed yet another of its Seattle offices. Amazon reportedly dropping another office in South Lake Union as the company continues to trim its physical footprint. Guess what? The state of Washington, just like the state of Oregon, has made itself toxic to business, and businesses are now fleeing, even the businesses that were born and raised in places like Seattle and Portland. To your calls now at 866-HEY-LARS. That's 866-439-5277. Send your emails to talk

0: at LawrenceLarson.com. We always put naysayers first, even when the naysayer's name is Theodore. Theodore, welcome to First Amendment Friday,
1: Larson,
0: on this anniversary.
1: Larson, you want the idiots in the school districts to teach your version of 9/11, but you don't know how to think. And if you knew how to think, which the first question you would ask is, qui bono, who benefits? Let me name them. There's three or four groups. The Israelis, the American Defense Establishment, that's the Bush and Cheney family too, and probably the Saudi royal family. Those are the groups that did it. The FBI was involved.
0: So
1: in
0: you're saying it wasn't Muslim terrorists at all?
1: Are
0: you're
1: you
0: going full in 9/11 conspiracy, aren't you?
1: Do I even get to do the thesis?
0: No, unless you take a breath. I'm
1: so,
0: just asking you,
1: so no,
0: are you saying that this was not
1: Martin
0: done
1: show.
0: By Muslim terrorists?
1: Excuse me?
0: Are you saying this was done not by Muslim terrorists, but a Jewish cabal?
1: I'm not saying it was a complete Jewish cabal. I think it was part of the four or five groups that I just named. Because if you ask yourself, like you went to law school, which you didn't, you ask yourself, who benefits?
0: I didn't go to nursing school either, Theodore.
1: Well, I was in the top. I heard you talking contracts the other day, and I was laughing my head off.
0: You're not a lawyer either, are you?
1: Well,
0: I know the nursing profession would not let you stay in nursing because you're too crazy.
1: Can I get a word in?
0: Go ahead.
1: The accredited law school I went to, I was in the top 10% of the contract.
0: Did you finish?
1: How?
0: Did you finish?
1: I won't talk to you about
0: that.
1: I want to talk about 9/11.
0: Boy, you know, your dad paid for an awful lot of expensive education. Theodore, thank you very much. I always appreciate your calls. Let's go to Lisa in Everett, listening on KVI out of Seattle. Hey, Lisa, welcome to the program. What's on your mind today?
2: Hi. Yeah, I just wanted to relay a family story about 9/11.
0: Yeah.
2: Related to that, my son was in third grade at that time, and a month after 9/11, he was diagnosed with leukemia.
0: Wow.
2: He was saying to me, Mom, why do I have to be here? Why did this happen to me? And why is the doctor giving me all this medication? And I said, Andrew, as a 3-year-old, third grader, they were all talking about the news and everything. And they said, you know, President Bush is saying, we don't want to be in this fight, but we're going to fight till the end. And we're going to send every soldier into every cave and get every last bad guy. And I said, just like how the president said that about this attack on our country, the doctors are going to send all their medication into your body until they get every last cancer cell. And he understood that. Years later, I sent President Bush a recount of this story, and he actually sent me a handwritten letter back from him and his wife saying, thank you so much for that perspective.
0: How's your son doing today?
2: Oh, he's doing great. He's 33. He had cancer twice, you know. But anyway, it was like that story, he understood it as a third grader. It's like how we fight a battle that we don't want to fight.
0: Now, tell me this, Lisa. Are you confident the schools are educating kids today so that they understand 9/11 the way your child understands 9/11?
2: No, I don't think so. That's why my husband and I are having discussions about, do we want to help fund our grandchildren if their parents choose to go to a private school so they actually get the truth?
0: Private school or homeschool, one or the other. The government schools
2: these days
0: are failed and toxic.
2: Right.
0: And it's a choice. They don't have to be failed and toxic, but they are failed and toxic right now. I appreciate the call, Lisa. Good for you. You're a good mom. Let's go to Jeremy. Hey, Jeremy, what's on your mind today?
3: Hey, I just listening to your radio station on KBND here in Bend and enjoying listening every day. First time caller. Thought I'd tell my own story about 9/11. It's been a while.
0: Go ahead.
3: I was working at a gas station, very young, college age. This gas station expected that there'd be nobody working. It was a quiet I don't remember what day it was of the week, but they only scheduled one guy outside for all of the pumps and one guy inside who can't leave the counter.
0: Yeah.
3: And about an hour into my shift, the guy inside pushes the door open and says, "Hey, come here, come here, come here." I run inside, and the little 5-inch TV screen behind the counter shows right in time to see the second plane hit the tower.
0: Wow.
3: Pretty amazing. I go back outside feeling shocked and not sure what to do. And within 20 minutes, every one of those lanes coming into the gas station is filled with a line around the block of cars, and every single car has 4 or 5 gas cans in it.
0: Because everybody was anticipating that perhaps that could have an effect on America's energy supplies, right?
3: We all thought it was the end of the world.
0: Yeah.
3: So the only guy at the pumps were trying to get a hold of the owner saying, "Send help, send help, send help," and we were abandoned. I spent the whole rest of my shift running from one car to the next and every single person shouting, "Give me my gas now. I got to get out of here." And at the end of the day, I was proud that I had only lost $100 of gas that drove off, but I still got fired for it.
0: Ouch. Jeremy, thank you very much for that great story. It is the anniversary of 9/11, 25 years ago today, and you're listening to the Lars Larson Show and the Radio Northwest Network.
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1: Let's go, Mom.
2: We're not moving, Josh. Not until you buckle up in your booster seat.
1: Come on, Mom. We're just going to the park.
2: Fine. I don't want to fight with you.
3: Hey there.
2: Oh, my gosh. Who are you?
3: I'm your depressing statistics lady.
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1: Fine.
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6: America is marking the 25th anniversary of the 9/11 attacks. It was a quarter century ago today, terrorists hijacked 4 U.S. jetliners and forced them to crash, killing nearly 3,000 people and jarring the entire nation. 2 of the aircraft pierced each of the World Trade Center's twin towers in New York City, causing them to burn and collapse. Another jet slammed into the Pentagon in Washington, and a memorial service took place today for the heroes aboard United Flight 93 in Shanksville, Pennsylvania. At the service today, Interior Secretary Doug Burgum said the passengers and crew loved the country and made the ultimate sacrifice, bound together, he says, by a single force.
7: And I think you all know what that force was. That force was love. They loved this country. They loved life. They loved their family.
6: Their bravery was also praised by Pennsylvania Governor Josh Shapiro.
8: Their heroism inspired a nation and brought people together. Their call of "let's roll" became the mantra of a grieving nation.
6: The plane crashed despite passengers struggling with armed hijackers to regain control of the aircraft. In southeastern Kansas, 5 people, including 4 children, are dead. 5 others hurt from a house fire. Firefighters got to the home in Independence this morning, quickly getting several people out. The state's fire marshal says 3 kids and 2 adults have life-threatening injuries. Not just today, but this weekend, millions in the southeast are expected to be pummeled with rain. The Gulf Coast and central and southern Florida will likely see the highest rain totals, and flood threats will reach as high as the Carolinas. On Wall Street today, stocks closed higher to cap a losing week. Stocks rallied after 4 straight days of declines as crude oil prices gave up some of their recent gains. Investors largely shrugged off the latest inflation data, which showed the consumer price index rising 0.4% in August. At the closing bell, the Dow Jones gained 509 points. I'm Scott Carr.
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11: What?
12: United 175, New York. We have some problems over here right now. We might have a hijack over here.
13: Yo, this is Ryan. Listen, on an airplane that's been hijacked, if things don't go well, I'm looking good. I just want you to know, I absolutely love you. I want you to do good. Go have a good time. Bye, babe.
10: Hi, baby. I'm baby. You have to listen to me carefully. I'm on a plane that's been hijacked. They tell my children that I love them very much, and I'm so sorry they love you.
14: Bye.
15: That was audio recordings of the 911 calls and some of the tower chatter on 9/11. I can't believe it's been 25 years because it seems like it was only yesterday. It seems like only yesterday our country was attacked. I remember every minute of where I was that day. And I know a lot of you listening to the show also do. I know a lot of you have your own stories from 9/11. I know a lot of you have the where were you when. But it's been 25 years. And there's an entire generation that has no idea what it is. And to them, it's a joke. Think about it this way. How many of us were alive for the attack on Pearl Harbor? How many of us were alive on December 7th, 1941? Very, very few. And so most of the time, most people forget it's Pearl Harbor Day. Now, mind you, we're still in the years where people experience 9/11, where there are survivors of 9/11. But as time goes on, there's going to be less and less of them to tell their story. And it's our job to do that. Because an entire generation has completely forgotten what that was about. To a lot of kids, like my kids' age, it's a punchline. It's a joke. You know, our generation told inappropriate jokes about the Holocaust. We have them. Admit it. You know you've told them. You know you've heard them if you haven't told them, but they exist. Because we didn't live through it. As awful as it was, this generation has jokes about 9/11. They don't know what it is. They don't know what it means. And let's remember this also, is that they have been told by a lot of their teachers that America deserved 9/11. That garbage bile that somebody like Hassan Piker spews is actually relatively common in schools. There was a story that the New York Post had a couple weeks ago about the fact that CARE, the Council for American Islamic Relations, was actually putting that garbage into schools. We're going to discuss that a little bit later in the show, because guess one of the states which has that garbage in the curriculum, because CARE, an unindicted co-conspirator in the Holy Land Foundation trial, the largest terror financing trial in U.S. history, which was largely a result of 9/11, they were funding Hamas, by the way, funding Hamas, is that they have forgotten that what radical jihadism looks like. When they talk about globalize the Intifada, that's what we saw. My wife and I, who both lived in New York at the time, my wife was actually a lot more involved in the aftermath of the attacks. We're going to interview her later on the show today around 5:15. You get to hear from my wife and what she experienced in the aftermath of 9/11. That's a very special interview today. You're also going to hear from a friend of mine at 4:30 today, who drove his ambulance right into Lower Manhattan and had people holding on to the sides as he was driving away from the towers collapsing as that dust cloud was coming after them. That's at 4:30 today. Because I am intent in making sure this generation does not forget. That this generation does not forget, that they never forget what happened on 9/11, because unfortunately too many already have. There's a fascinating X account that was set up for the anniversary, which is called 25 Years Ago Live. For the past couple days, they've been tweeting news as it relates to 9/11. But what they've been doing is they've been tweeting it as if it's happening in real time. So that way you see how 9/11 happened. I was on a plane back from Dallas, Texas today from the RNC. And I'm on 3-4 hours of sleep, maybe, at this point. I am beyond exhausted. But I love doing the show, and I want to make sure we had a show, especially on a day like today. And on the plane, rather than sleeping, I found myself, I bought the internet just for this, because I saw an article about this account going live. And my son actually DMs me, and he says, you got to check this thing out. So I'm reading the thing, and as they're tweeting it in real time, and what they're tweeting is how this all occurred, but also with all the rumors at the time. You remember on 9/11, 8 planes are missing, 20 planes are missing, a plane's been shot down. All these rumors were everywhere, and everybody was so freaked out because nobody knew what was actually happening. So they are tweeting it as if it's happening in real time, specifically to teach the kids. Specifically to teach the people who may have been too young to remember, or the people who weren't even born yet. Some other things that we forget about when it comes to 9/11. You forget that when they say globalize the Intifada, this is what it was. Let's not forget, Al-Qaeda attacked the U.S. Osama bin Laden attacked the U.S. because America is the great Satan. Israel is the little Satan. He said it in all the video recordings. Who is celebrating on 9/11? I remember the media broadcasting these images, and then all of a sudden they just stopped, as if they had been told not to do it anymore.
14: Atmosphere, the V sign for victory being displayed in East Jerusalem today among jubilant Palestinians that the United States had been subject to this attack. What are we to make of that, Jennifer? Yasser Arafat may issue this condemnation. Look at this. We're seeing people applauding, clapping, smiling, happy to know that thousands of Americans have died in this sneak attack. And there you see a V for victory sign held up to the camera. What are we to make of that, and what are we to make of what Yasser Arafat said today?
16: The United States, blamed by some Palestinians for its ongoing support, as it is seen, of Israel in this conflict, in this Middle Eastern conflict. However, while some Palestinians were taking to the streets in apparent celebration, one youth was quoted as saying, as he received a sweet handed around in celebration, "This is a sweet from Osama bin Laden," he said.
17: Pat Dawson, thanks very much. We have some videotape, I understand, that we're going to show you from the West Bank. These are Palestinian celebrations in the wake of Tuesday's terror attacks in the United States. Apparently, Palestinians took to the street chanting, "God is great." People were throwing candy, distributing candy to passersby. The U.S. government obviously has become increasingly unpopular, particularly in the West Bank and Gaza Strip, because Palestinians feel that the U.S. government has sided with Israel. One man, Nawal Abdel Fattah, wearing a long black dress, threw sweets in the air saying, actually that's a woman, pardon me, saying she was happy because, quote, "America is the head of the snake. America always stands by Israel in its war against us." Meanwhile, Yasser Arafat emerged to speak with reporters.
15: And then those images just gone, as if erased from existence. Don't talk to me about October 7th, 2023, when this happened in 2001. It was happening long before this. Do you know why there's metal detectors at the airport? It was in response to Palestinian hijackings in the 1970s and 80s. We are still dealing with the after effects of 9/11 today, and I'm not just talking about the people with lung issues who are in New York, who are working on the pile. I just went to an airport today, had to take off my belt, had to take off my shoes, had to take off everything else, except for basically my clothes, because of 9/11. We are still dealing with that today. And yet, the jihadis who are trying to infiltrate our country have found a new weapon. It's not airports, it's not airplanes, it's our schools. They can brainwash the kids through the schools. The fact that on the anniversary of 9/11, you have Zoran Mamdani as the mayor of New York, one of these actual jihadis, one who supports terrorist organizations, is mind-blowing to me. Today, while people are crying and people are mourning in New York, and if you haven't seen what they do in New York for 9/11, it's really something. They have family members come up and read the names of the people who died while music plays in the background next to the fountains, these big square fountains that are the foundations of where the towers used to be. So you have all these politicians, you have all these elected officials, and Zoran Mamdani, who the 9/11 family said they didn't want there, shows up and is laughing with AOC. Laughing with AOC. Because they don't take this seriously. First of all, they're both like 12. Who knows where they actually were on 9/11? Probably in preschool, if they were even alive. So it's a joke to them. Just like I was talking about with that younger generation. And they don't care because they hate America. Zoran Mamdani was in the streets 2 weeks after October 7th calling for the destruction of Israel, the deaths of more Jews, and how awful America was for backing Israel after it had just had the worst pogrom since the Holocaust. We shouldn't be surprised by any of this. They found out that when they bomb us, we go and blow up their countries. But if they take us through the schools and they take us through politics, maybe a less bloody revolution. We talk about all the time, is Iran a nuclear threat to the U.S.? Do we really want jihadis and the number one state sponsor of terror having nuclear weapons? I want you to think about this for a second. What if the jihadis have nuclear weapons, but they're not Iran's nuclear weapons? What if they're our nuclear weapons? Because if you can get a guy like Zoran Mamdani elected to the biggest city in America, the one that had 9/11, there's no reason an al-Sayed can't become president of the United States. I remember another senator who was just one term, had only been in there a year or two, and they said, let's run this guy for president. His name is Barack Hussein Obama. You think they're not going to try that if al-Sayed wins the Senate? That's exactly what they're going to do, guarantee you. And I think to myself, after 9/11, I think about what it was like, how there was American pride everywhere. There were a few protesters. I went up to Columbia a couple nights after that. I was living in New York at the time, and I was going up to have dinner with a friend. And I go up to Columbia University, and there were like 14 protesters out there saying, don't bomb the Taliban, and everybody kind of gave them the finger or looked at them funny or spat at them because it was ridiculous. They just blew up and just killed 3,000 people. Of course we're going to bomb the crap out of them. Of course we're going to do it. Now, if God forbid something like 9/11 happened, what would we see on the streets? Well, October 7th is a clear indication of what we would see on the streets. You would think the moral clarity of that couldn't be more obvious. When Israel's attacked, 1,200 people are killed, mostly civilians, massacred in their own homes, rapes, tortured, executed, children are burned alive. And yet, the protesters were out in the streets for the terrorists. What do you think would happen if, God forbid, there was something like 9/11 today? You think the country's going to come together? No, because the left has spent so much time trying to twist our youth against our country. They talk about how awful this country is, how terrible this country is, all things they want to change about this country. They have raised kids to think that America is a bad thing, that the American flag is a bad thing, that American exceptionalism is a bad thing, even though it has been the greatest force for freedom the world has ever known. But that's what they're teaching our kids. 25 years after 9/11, are we better off? I'm not sure we are. And if, God forbid, there was another terror attack like that today, I don't think you'd see the patriotism we saw before. Because look what happened when Charlie Kirk was assassinated. You would think that would be an opportunity for everybody to come together and say, okay, guys, the rhetoric, we got to tone it down. This is too much. Stop wishing death on people. Nope. Instead, what was it? Well, nobody deserves to die, but I didn't like that Charlie Kirk guy. You remember all those posts? It could have been a moment. It could have been a moment where everybody said, no, this is a line. This is a bridge too far. And instead, yesterday, you had people here in Seattle having a Kirkiversary. celebrating the fact that he had been assassinated with sexual acts. It was twisted. Twerking for Kirk. Twerk for Kirk. It was crazy. Absolutely crazy. But that's what the left has brainwashed our kids to be like. The leaders of the left talk about how terrible America is. The leaders of our left are supporting people who are actually affiliated with Al-Qaeda and other terrorist groups to run for office. The Democrats refusing to condemn them, saying it is more important to beat Trump than condemn the jihadi supporters. I am very concerned for the future of America. Very, very concerned. When I was at the RNC yesterday, I'm not going to say who, but I was talking to somebody very high up in government, shall we just say. Very high up in government. And we're having a conversation about how 63 candidates endorsed by the Council for American Islamic Relations are running for office here in Washington, how the majority of them will likely win. The person's jaw dropped. Dropped. And they said, I didn't realize it was that bad. I said, it is that bad. Where a group with actual ties to terror is endorsing candidates and people are actually voting for them because they're endorsed. It's insane. It's absolutely insane. Is this because we don't want to be Islamophobic, so we embrace it completely? Is that what it is? Because I don't remember the Islamophobic attacks that they claimed were happening after 9/11. I don't remember that. I just remember being told Islamophobia, Islamophobia, Islamophobia. Meanwhile, these terrorists had just blown up our country. Of course I'm Islamophobic. It's not an irrational fear. It's an actual fear. They killed 3,000 Americans. Never mind the ones they killed in the 60s and the 70s and the 80s and the 90s leading up to 9/11 and all the ones they've killed since. But now their new weapon is going through our schools. That's what I'm concerned about. Going through our government, that's what I'm concerned about. In the 25 years since 9/11, have we lost America? Let me know what you think. You give us a call or a text at 206-421-5757. That's 206-421-5757. We go to the KVI studio line, take a call from Robert out in Kitsap. Robert, what's going on, man?
18: Hey there, Ari. Good to talk to you again. I just have a little remembrance of what happened on 9/11. I was an electrician working in Allen, Washington, and I had the privilege of working with a colleague who was a stonemason, big burly guy, and on that morning, he was sobbing uncontrollably. He had set the cornerstone of one of the towers at 9/11.
15: Wow.
18: And we were all, as electricians, we were all sitting around just listening to the radio about what happened. And it moved me deeply. And also, about a couple months later, I received some paperwork from the Army saying, hey, Robert, if you want to come back, we're ready to take you. Unfortunately, I had some other commitments and wasn't able to go back in. But I'm proud of all of the men that stood to watch for me that
15: yeah.
18: I wasn't able to stand.
15: You know, I'll tell you something is something for me, and this is a life regret of mine. My grandfather was in the U.S. Navy. He was a commander in the U.S. Navy. And when 9/11 happened, I wanted to sign up right away, and my father said no. And I said, well, I really want to sign up. And he said no. And I said, I want to join. And he said, well, you call your grandfather, and if he says yes, then you can go. So I called my grandfather, and he was crying at the TV. He was crying because he said he fought to protect this nation from things like this. And he was worried about who was protecting it now. And I said, well, good news, Papa. I'll go do it. And he said, no. And he said, I fought so you didn't have to. And he forbade me. And he said he would even pull rank on me if I went and joined the military. He said he would reactivate his commission just so he could get me booted out. So my biggest life regret is I didn't actually get to serve. But much like what you were talking about, and even though you served, and thank you for your service, is that I thank all the people who stood the watch for me. My house is like a USO for all the Jewish soldiers coming through JBLM all the time.
18: Yeah, like I said, and Ari, you know, in the last segment you were talking about whether or not this country would stand back up. And while I agree with you, they are getting at our children aggressively. They are really, there is a full court press on our children and the mindset of patriotism within our children in the United States of America. But the truth is, I'm unplugged. I don't have social media presence anywhere except for talking to you, and somebody will find me on the internet, great, whatever. But I believe that there are so many patriots in the shadows that are just trying to love our family, work hard, love our God, and love our country.
15: Well, Robert, you gave me the perfect interlude to this story. And also, make sure you're tuning in at 4:30. I got another story for you from my friend who was driving the ambulance that day. Make sure you're listening then. Listen to this next segment, too. Appreciate the call. Appreciate you being part of the show. Because today, in Seattle, if you're driving in for your morning commute, you know what you might have seen? On the Yesler Overpass heading into downtown Seattle, if you're heading north on I-5, you might have seen a whole bunch of American flags, because some friends of mine from the Jewish community thought it was important to put them out for 9/11. They were there across the highway heading into downtown Seattle. Those patriots aren't just hiding, they're out in public. We got a whole lot more to discuss as the show continues. You want to share your 9/11 stories, you give us a call, 206-421-5757. 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
8: Welcome back to the Ari Hoffman Show on this very somber occasion of the 25th anniversary of 9/11. Just want to remind everybody that if you miss any part of the show today, we have the Ari Hoffman Show Reloaded coming up from 6 to 7 p.m. Brought to you by our friends over at Wade's Eastside Guns and Bellevue Indoor Range, Puget Sound's premier destination for everything firearms. We go to the KVI studio line, take a call from Lori in Everett. Lori, what's going on?
9: Hello. I wanted to remember a really fine man, a classmate of mine at Edmonds High School, class of 67, drum major for our school. It was Sergeant Major Larry Strickland. He died at the Pentagon. And he was just retired. He wasn't scheduled to work that day, but he went in to finish up some last-minute stuff. Larry was a wonderful guy, joined the Army after college, and we all miss him.
8: Lori, can you do me a favor? I appreciate you sharing that story with us. Can you do me a favor? I don't know his story. Can you email it to me? Because I would like to know more about it. I'm going to give you my email address. It's real easy, okay? It's ARI at KVI.com. Can you remember that?
9: ARI at KVI.
8: Piece of cake, right? Can you send that on over to me? I would like to read more about your friend.
9: Thank you. I'll send it to you. Larry Strickland, God bless you.
8: God bless you, Lori. Thank you so much for the call. God bless America. Appreciate you being part of the show. You want to be part of the show today, you give us a call or a text at 206-421-5757. That's 206-421-5757. We go back to the KVI studio line, take a call from Anna and Graham. Anna, what's going on?
10: Hey, Ari. You were asking to share about 9/11 stories. I actually grew up on Long Island, and I was in fifth grade when the World Trade Center got hit. I was actually in the middle of class. I was in fifth grade, and we had a teacher. So it was like the beginning of school. We had a teacher like running down the hallways and telling people to turn on their TVs. And the teacher got to us and asked my teacher to turn it on, and he did. And we actually watched the second tower get hit. So it was pretty impactful, you know, lots of people crying, lots of shock, and just a lot of craziness and heaviness. When you're that age, you don't really understand per se, but you know that things would change drastically after that because of what actually happened that day.
8: Right. You would think they would start doing the Pledge of Allegiance at school again. I mean, you know, we brought back God Bless America during baseball games during the seventh inning stretch after 9/11. That was something that had actually gone away. It had been a thing, I believe, after World War I. I believe it was a thing. But they brought it back after 9/11. That's a 9/11 thing.
10: Yeah. Lots changed, you know, just like how we perceive our country now. And I mean, like, even look at today, like, look who we have in office, look who New York City elected as their mayor. It's just sad when people say, like, never forget, but people have forgotten. It doesn't impact them as much as they did on that day either.
8: Yeah.
10: You know?
8: I had a friend. I'll tell you this story. You know Rockefeller Center? You're from New York. Rockefeller Center, everybody's seen it in the movies with the ice skating rink, and it's got all these flags around it, right? So 30 Rock, for those of you who know Saturday Night Live and know the Tina Fey show, 30 Rock, it's got all these flags around the ice skating rink. And after 9/11, they were all American flags for a while, which was really, really nice. And so what happened was, a friend of mine was walking, and another friend said, oh, I really miss the other flags. And this friend of mine, who, by the way, is a huge lefty nowadays, but there's a difference between old school lefties and new lefties. He said, don't you think we need a little us time right now? And I thought that was so profound. And I'm not sure the modern left would say that anymore.
10: Yeah, no. No. And we have to, the importance of remembering is all about honoring the people whose lives were lost. Yes, an apple.
8: you got that little adorable boy of yours in the back seat. I can hear it. School's back in session. Yeah. I got you. Yeah.
10: Oh, yeah. But you know what? We have to honor the people who lost their lives, especially all the first responders, because those people made a huge impact in everyone's lives in the coming days, like, and even servicemen, you know, that like you were talking about earlier, like how you wanted to serve. I mean, that made a huge difference in how much we wanted to help our country and make our country better and make it safer because of the act of terror that happened that day.
9: you know?
8: I just don't know if it would happen again. God forbid. I can always say that so many times,
9: no,
8: right?
9: None of us want that happening again.
8: Right, but if, God forbid, something like that did happen, who would actually step up? I mean, I know certain people from a certain side would. I'm not sure they would from the other. Anna, take care of that beautiful baby boy of yours. Appreciate the call. Appreciate you being part of the show. You won't be part of the show. Give us a call or text at 206-421-5757. That's 206-421-5757. Up next, more of your 9/11 memories, plus also how Katie Wilson got a mention on the main stage of the RNC. 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
15: Did you see what Olympia is calling their latest new tax?
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16: Wait, we're repealing an income tax?
15: Yes, we're repealing an income tax.
16: And we vote yes to repeal it?
15: 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Vote yes to repeal the income tax.
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8: We will get to your calls. I see that my phone board is lighting up like a Christmas tree. We'll get to them in a second, but I promised you guys this little story from the RNC last night. So last night at the RNC, there are speeches you want to go to, and there's some speeches that you go, okay, this is filler. Maybe I should go see if one of the luxury boxes is open to the press or I could go get some goodies, maybe. But last night, Dallas Mayor Eric Johnson got up to speak. And I'm thinking to myself, this is a good chance to go to the bathroom. Then I heard him mention Seattle. And I said, wait, hang on. I got to run back. I'm going to hold it for a minute. Here's what he said, because our very own socialist mayor, Katie Wilson, has made the national stage again. And of course, it's not for a good reason. Give a listen.
20: And a party that treats hardworking families with shame and disdain. This isn't just what the Democrat Socialists want to do. It's what they're already doing in cities across America. Just look at Chicago, where the mayor once called defunding the police an actual, real political goal. Look at Seattle, where the socialist mayor there told residents not to drink Starbucks and actually waved bye to taxpayers and job creators who were anxious about higher taxes.
8: Yep, Katie Wilson did that. Katie Wilson is a national cautionary tale. In fact, last night I got a little bucket list item on there. So what happened was Newsmax was actually asking me about the police chief who used the term trigger puller. he used that term the other day, and they asked me to do a live hit from the floor about it. It was great. It was really, really nice of them. I got a bucket list item on there about that. But yeah, once again, Seattle in the national news for all the wrong reasons. Really, all the wrong reasons again. We go back to the KVI studio line, take a call from Marilyn in Marysville. Marilyn, what's going on?
19: Well, hello there. I enjoyed watching today the memorial service for Flight 93 at Shakesville, Pennsylvania. And one of the speakers was Secretary, is it Bergman? I think that's his name.
8: Yeah.
19: And one of the things he said was, he said, so let's kind of think about this. He said, originally, the first seconds, I guess, of the takeover of Flight 93, the terrorists were saying, oh, it's okay, relax, we're going to land the plane and you guys will be, we'll try to get money for you. Now, that's what had been happening since the 70s. They would hijack planes, and then they would land them somewhere and negotiate. Okay. And so, but who could conceive that they would fly jets into buildings? So then Bergman pivots and he says, let's take a look at today. And he says, okay, so we have been warning you that Iran may be able to get, if it gets nuclear weapons, or others may be able to get nuclear weapons into groups of small terrorist groups around the world, including here. And he said, people will say to them in our administration, oh, that would never happen. He goes, really? Well, who flies jets into buildings?
8: Well,
19: you don't think they would use them if they had them?
8: You're 100% right. Marilyn, in fact, here's something else. They released new 9/11 documents today. Now, these are nothing earth-shattering. I want to be clear about that. It's nothing earth-shattering. But it did send me down the rabbit hole when I saw them this morning. And these new 9/11 documents talk about how in 1998, they were sounding the alarm on this. And here's something even scarier, Marilyn. This is even scarier. This we knew already. This was in the 9/11 Commission report, but people forget about it. Was that in July and August, they were already talking about how Osama bin Laden was sending his guys to pilot schools in the U.S. And they were already concerned because Osama bin Laden actually said in one of the tapes after 9/11, he said he got the idea from this guy in Egypt who flew a plane into a building. He got the idea for that. They already knew this was a possibility, and they didn't do anything about it. Our big fear is that the number one state sponsor of terror, like Iran, gets a bomb into the hand of some little terror group. They set it off in New York, and then we have the whatever commission report that says, oh, yeah, maybe we should have done something about Iran's nuclear program. Great points, Marilyn. Appreciate you being part of the show today. You want to be part of the show, give us a call or a text at 206-421-5757. That's 206-421-5757. We go back to the KVI studio line, take a call from John in Issaquah. John, what's going on?
21: Hey, how are you, man?
8: Doing good today, man. How you doing?
21: Good. Hey, thank you for all your excellent commentary from the RNC. It's
8: thank
21: been
8: you.
21: Enlightening.
8: Thank you.
21: And it's such a contrast from, you know, watching The View or, CNN or anything.
8: I should hope so. I should
21: for
8: hope
21: some
8: so.
21: Reason, I don't know. You're just totally different than those guys and gals.
8: Thank you.
21: Hey, listen, out here in Issaquah, we've got a guy named Mark Cherico who runs Seattle Paragliding. He cut the trail in to Tiger Mountain. It's a 2.2-mile trail. It's named after him, been named after him for like 25 years. And so anyways, he's got a big plaque out there with American flags on it and a thing for everybody to take their picture when they go climb up there. And King County came to him like this week and said, hey, we're taking your plaque down. And they said something about changing the name of the trail. Like, you know, they don't have anything better to do than, you know, take down the name of a trail from the guy that cut it in, that goes up there every time there's a storm with his chainsaw and clears the trail so it's so it's accessible. He picks up trash alongside Issaquah Hobart Road, a 2-mile stretch of road. He goes back and forth on there at least once and usually three times a week, picking up all the garbage. And they're going to take the name of the trail away from him that he created. And they said something about, well, we're not naming trails after anybody anymore. And the other side of that loop trail is called the Bill Ramos, Senator Bill Ramos Memorial Trail. And they just renamed it like 3 months ago.
8: Can you do me a favor, John? Can you do me a favor, okay? I'm going to be offline for Saturday and Sunday because of the Jewish New Year for Rosh Hashanah, but I'll be back Sunday night. Can you do me a favor? Email this to me, arikvi.com. Send me whatever you got on this so I can dig into it when I'm back online.
21: Sounds great.
8: All right. Thanks, John. Appreciate you bringing this to my attention. All right. Appreciate it. Thanks for being part of the show.
21: You needed a local guy to fight for him, and you're it.
8: So. Well, send it over my way, and we're happy to do that, especially because Seattle itself is saying, hey, we want to rename parks. You know, like the one, there was that park that was named after

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9: I pulled up the cover of the New York Times from September 11th. Remember that the paper was printed the night before. So the September 12th issue is the one that has everything about 9/11. But the September 11th is everything the country was talking about before then. First of all, the New York Times back then cost 75 cents a pop. That was 25 years ago. I don't know how much it costs now. It wasn't worth it then. Not worth it now. But anywho, what's on the cover of the New York Times? Well, the day of 9/11 was supposed to be the New York City mayoral primary. It was a primary day in New York. I was looking forward to it because it was the first time I was going to get to vote. I was really looking forward. No, I take that back. Second time I was going to get to vote. I was very excited about this. I had voted the year before. Right. So, right, I had voted in the 2000 election, and I thought I was a Democrat back then. I apologize. I'm sorry.

0: I'm sorry, but I don't think my vote in New York was gonna sway anything. What's on the cover? Some pictures about the different people campaigning, because don't forget, Giuliani was still mayor. He's about to be replaced in the primary. He was mayor longer because they had to push out the election because of 9/11. This is what the country is talking about. Nuclear material being smuggled through Asia. Mideast still roiling despite plans to talk. Oh, the Israelis and Palestinians are fighting with each other again? Okay, that hasn't changed much. Key leaders talk possible deals to revive the economy. All right, but here's the big headline. This is the top story after the mayoral primary. Scientists urge bigger supply of stem cells. You remember the fight over stem cells? Can we use them? Should we not? Is it like abortion? There was an ethical debate over stem cells at the time. I remember this even back then when I was in college. This was a huge debate we would talk about in different classes. This was the debate. This is what the country's talking about. Today I land at SeaTac Airport. Hey, I'm a middle-aged man now. I got to use the bathroom more often. So I get off the plane, run right to that end gate bathroom that I got to find right away. Run in there and what do I see on my way out? The tampon machine. So in 25 years, we've gone from scientists urge bigger supply of stem cells to we're not sure which bathroom to use. That's how bonkers crazy our country has gone. We go to the KVI studio line, take a call from Ron in Tacoma. Ron, what's going on? Ron, are you there? Ron going once, Ron going twice. No, Ron. Ron, you can call back if you get the chance. We go back to the KVI studio line, take a call from Larry in Seattle. Larry, what's up, man?
1: Hey, it's actually Mary, not Larry.
0: Oh, sorry. Go ahead. Yeah.
1: All right. Two things. I mean, like, the first thing is when we have people that committing a crime and, like, okay, history, people that don't know the history, what they do, they're bound to repeat it, right?
0: Yeah.
1: So, why are we not learning the history? Who was the first enemy of the newly formed USA?
0: Still the British. Still the British.
1: Of the newly formed after that.
0: It was still the British. We still fought with them a few times before then. But who do you want to say it was?
1: It was the Barbary War.
0: Yes. Yes. You're 100% right. I'm just being funny. Yes.
1: The first enemy of the United States.
0: Yep.
1: The first enemy of the United States. I'm not talking about like the independent war. That's independent.
0: Yes, the Barbary pirates were a huge issue. And people don't learn their history. Yes, and people don't learn their history at all. You are 100% right. In fact, I bet you, if I asked my kids, I'm kind of curious, and they went to private school, do you know who the Barbary pirates were? And they'll be like, you mean the ones from the Caribbean, which Johnny Depp is in? You're 100% right. This isn't a new enemy we're facing. It's the same old enemy.
1: It had was with Islam.
0: Yes. And it's been a problem. Let's not forget this. Let's not forget this also.
1: The United States was the Jews. Chaim Salmin. He was the one that funded
0: the revolution. Exactly.
1: The revolution.
0: People do not.
1: Hang on a second. Destroy it.
0: Yeah, you're 100% right. I wish we could continue this conversation, but I got a hard break coming up. I appreciate the call. I appreciate the perspective on history. You're 100% right. This is nothing new. It's been happening in the Arabian Peninsula for years. Don't forget, the Arabs are not native to a lot of those places. Great points. Appreciate you being part of the show. You want to be part of the show, give us a call or text to 206-421-5757. That's 206-421-5757. Up next, Democrat Party Chair here in Washington, Shasti Conrad, says that on 9/11 we should really be focused on Islamophobia. Tell you all about those insane comments when we come back. 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
13: 25 years ago today, terrorists hijacked four U.S. jetliners and forced them to crash, killing nearly 3,000 people and jarring the entire nation. Two aircraft pierced each of the World Trade Center's twin towers in New York City, causing them to burn and collapse. Another jet slammed into the Pentagon, and a fourth United Airlines Flight 93, en route from Newark to San Francisco, carrying 38 passengers and 7 crew, crashed in a field 80 miles southeast of Pittsburgh. Firefighters in New York today honoring the first responders lost on 9/11. Lizzie Radabali is there.
14: On that day in 2001, the city lost 343 firefighters, and thousands more continue to pass away every year from 9/11 related illness.
15: And we gather today in this sacred space of memory, surrounded by the living history, the valor, and the great spirit of the FDNY.
14: Officials unveiled a new memorial bell made by the official bell foundry of the Vatican. The FDNY is hosting several memorial services, including one at Engine 54 and Ladder 4 in Midtown Manhattan, where they lost all 15 of their firefighters that were sent to the World Trade Center. In New York, I'm Lizzie Radabali.
13: From dusk to dawn tonight, twin beams of light will shine 4 miles into the sky at Ground Zero. President Trump is defending his proposal to give Americans a $5,000 dividend, in his words, appearing to suggest it's a reward for putting up with the Biden administration. This after he was pressed on whether the proposed payment was floated as an incentive for voters to turn out in November's elections and vote Republican. The son of Colorado Republican Congresswoman Lauren Boebert will not get any extra jail time after a Garfield County judge sentenced him for a probation violation. Tyler Boebert violated probation in a 2024 credit card and ID theft conviction after he'd been arrested on child abuse charges in Weld County last year. He's also facing child sexual exploitation charges. I'm Scott Carr.
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17: I want you all to know that America today is on bended knee in prayer for the people whose lives were lost here, for the workers who work here, for the families who mourn. This nation stands with the good people of New York City and New Jersey and Connecticut as we mourn the loss of thousands of our citizens. I can hear you. I can hear you. The rest of the world hears you. And the people...
0: soon. That was a few days after 9/11 when former President George W. Bush visited Ground Zero and was literally standing on top of the pile with a bullhorn with the firefighters, with the police officers. Standing up there on top of that pile. Those men, we now know so many of them are suffering lung issues. Even civilians who are in the area suffering lung issues because they were told the air was safe. Hillary Clinton and others, senator from New York. How the hell she got that job, I don't know. But we're telling people the air was safe and they were breathing in this garbage. When I lived in New York, I remember I was having these awful, just these coughing fits. And you could smell it. You could smell 9/11 for weeks, if not months, in the subways. You could. The subway line, the 1-9, I don't know if the 1 even exists anymore, but the 1-9 line was attached to the same one that went under the World Trade Center. And that smell, everything, it smelled like burning flesh, burning debris, burning, bad things burning. That's what it smelled like. You could smell in the tunnel for weeks. The train conductors, the guys driving the subways down there, were wearing masks. It smelled so bad, and from whatever it was, the mask didn't do anything to protect him. We know there's a lot of people who died, unfortunately, because of it. So I go to the doctor because I was just having issues. I thought maybe it was asthma or something, and the doctor said, where do you live? And I said, well, I've been living in Manhattan because I go to school there. Immediately, test after test after test after test, they were so worried that I had absorbed some of that stuff into my lungs that... They know now that back then telling everybody to go back down there and having all these people work on the pile for so long was a really, really, really bad move. But I think about that speech by George Bush, and I think to myself, how many people would be cheering USA, USA, USA right now? How many kids are going into construction right now? How many kids are going into the trades right now? Instead, no, they're being brainwashed that America is a bad thing. Jihadism is good. Don't be Islamophobic, right? So this was interesting because Shasti Conrad, who is the chair of the Washington State Democrat Party, put out two statements today. Two statements. And this is from intrepid reporter Jessica Russack Hoffman, who is over at the Jewish News Syndicate, who actually we're going to be interviewing later on the show around 5:30 today. We're going to be interviewing her about her post 9/11 experience. Yes, that's my wife. And she has a really great story to tell. So we're going to have my wife on the show at 5:30 today. But she got two emails from Shasti Conrad. She got one that she sent the media, and somehow she ended up on the donor list, and she got a different one there for 9/11. Okay. What did she send to the media? Today, Washington State Democrat Party Chair Shasti Conrad released the following statement regarding the 25th anniversary of the 9/11 terrorist attacks. 25 years ago, the United States of America suffered the deadliest attack on our soil. In real time, the world watched the worst atrocities humanity could conceive alongside the greatest strength and courage we are capable of. First responders and volunteers joined together to risk their own lives to save others. Well, you know, that includes the police. You still want to defund the police? Okay, let's move on. As we mourn those lost, not just in the direct aftermath of the attacks in New York, Washington, D.C., and Pennsylvania, but also those who suffered and continue to suffer from deadly toxins and emotional distress caused by the attacks, we remember the strength and courage of those who were lost and strive to build a society that is worthy of their sacrifice. Again, aren't you guys the ones who are defunding first responders? Okay. Then she writes this. Notice she never wrote terrorist in any of that. Never wrote Islamic, never wrote jihadi, never wrote any of that. What is not worthy of that sacrifice is the ongoing Islamophobia and xenophobia that continues to plague our great nation, unjustly targeting entire communities for the deranged action of 19 terrorists and their radical backers. Shasti, Bubby, let me tell you how this works for a second. According to their own internal numbers, Usually, Muslims will admit that 10% of their population is radicalized. There are a billion Muslims on this planet. That means there's 100 million radicalized jihadis. It's simple math. That number's from like 10 or 15 years ago, by the way. I assume it's only gotten worse. So you think the big problem with 9/11 was the Islamophobia? I'm still waiting for somebody to tell me about these Islamophobic attacks after 9/11. I heard a lot that they were happening, but then I never actually saw that they were happening. I kept hearing about Islamophobia, Islamophobia, Islamophobia. Islamophobia means an irrational fear. Well, when there's a religion that says death to America, death to America, death to America, death to the Jews, death to Israel, death to the Christians, it's not an irrational fear. It's a very rational fear. Now, this was the statement she sent to the media. Because let's take the opportunity to bash Trump on 9/11. Let's bash ICE on 9/11. Let's just call everybody racist on 9/11. Classy, Shasti. Very classy. This is the email she sent donors. And it's almost the exact same thing, but it's got something above all this. It's Friday, Washington Democrats. Today, we remember those lost in the attacks in the aftermath of 9/11. On a personal note, I was 16 when the attacks happened, and my cousin was working at the Pentagon. I remember the fears. Our family waited hours, not knowing whether she was alive. We eventually heard from her, but she had been thrown across the room from the impact and has lived with lung issues ever since. I think about how our family changed and how the world changed from that moment on, grateful to everyone who came together to help in that aftermath. So when you're talking to donors, pull at the heartstrings. Get some of those people who might still be Democrats who are pro-America in Washington State. Pull at those. My cousin was working in the Pentagon. To then go into Islamophobia and xenophobia because it's all in there. But why is this missing from the media release? This is a good interest piece. If Shasti Conrad ever responded to my emails, I would have her on the show to talk about this. I literally would. Why won't she put this in the press release? Because if this goes out to more people other than donors, what will happen is your cousin worked for the military? Did they support Israel? Do they support Trump? Are they MAGA? Doesn't want the media turning on her. That's one possibility. Another possibility is she's completely disingenuous to donors. Or she's completely disingenuous to media. But this is what you're looking at with these two different media statements. Why the two statements? I'll take your theories. Give us a call or a text at 206-421-5757. That's 206-421-5757, Islamophobia. Do you know that we literally have CARE, the Council for American Islamic Relations, literally rewriting curriculum, and they're doing it here in Washington. According to the New York Post, the Council on American Islamic Relations, the U.S. largest Muslim charity, blamed the 9/11 terror attacks on the country's support of Israel and accused it of state-sponsored Islamophobia. In its back-to-school material, the nonprofit, which was linked to the Holy Land Foundation, they were an unindicted co-conspirator in the largest terror financing trial in U.S. history. In its annual back-to-school resource guide for K-12 students on Monday, contained a link outlining the outrageous claims, but it was inexplicably yanked a day later. Screenshots obtained by the New York Post show the 16-page guide linked to a page that claimed the devastating September 11, 2001 attacks that nearly killed 3,000 Americans were masterminded not by Islamic terrorists, but by a group of self-identifying as Al-Qaeda hailing from the mountains of Afghanistan. How much more woke can you be? Well, they're self-identifying terrorists. It's just them. There's not a whole terrorist org. It's just them. Just them, right? Oh, they're self-identified. We don't stand with them, even though the Council for American Islamic Relations literally linked to a terrorist group. The since-deleted school material titled Muslim Studies Curriculum said the worst terror attack on American soil was justified because of the U.S.'s support of Israel and blamed America's involvement in the Persian Gulf War and the vast presence of the military across the Middle East. CARE also blamed the U.S.'s response for an aggressive shift in U.S. domestic and foreign policy that sparked the Middle East War on Terror an erosion of civil liberties of many Americans. Quote, while Islamophobia and anti-Muslim racism existed long before the 9/11 terror attacks, this time period marked a stark shift in U.S. policy and state-sponsored Islamophobia in the U.S. and abroad. This was immediate backlash against anyone perceived to be Muslim. Can you show me examples? Can you show me examples? Look, if I say there's anti-Semitism, I have examples. I have synagogues that get swastika. I have people who get beat up. I have the hate crimes numbers. I have this information. Can you show me the Islamophobia? Would you kindly show it to me? If it existed, you'd be hearing about these stories on the news all the time because the media would be talking about them all the time. How come we don't hear about them? How come we don't hear them? They also claim that Muslims were unfairly targeted by the media, the guide suggested, drawing a contrast to white supremacists or extreme animal rights activists who were purportedly spared backlash when they also used violence to further their cause. This is stuff they're actually putting in curriculums. You know who's working with OSPI here in Washington State, the Office of the Superintendent of Public Instruction? CARE. When they were talking about including some terms that are offensive to Jews, CARE said, nope, they're offensive to us. Take them out. We want to keep in from the river to sea. We want to keep in globalize the Intifada. You know what globalizing the Intifada looks like? There's two giant holes in the ground in New York from the last time somebody tried to globalize the Intifada in New York City. Actually, that wasn't even the last time. Unfortunately, there have been many terrorist attacks since then. But that was the biggest one. That's what globalize the Intifada actually looks like. But this whole word game nonsense, oh, we have to be sensitive. Oh, we might use words that trigger people like Al-Qaeda terrorists, like the guy who's running in New Jersey. That guy. You know, the one who's actually an Al-Qaeda terrorist, who is a driver for these guys, who's going to be in Congress because that's a blue district and they vote blue no matter who. This crazy stuff they're teaching is just revisionist history. And the fact that self-identifying Al-Qaeda terrorists, how woke can you get? That's like calling shooters over the weekend trigger pullers, right? Trigger pullers. That's like that right around here. Actually, Newsmax had me on. Newsmax had me on. Austin, Newsmax had me on. All right, when I was on the floor of the RNC, Newsmax had me on actually to talk about this stuff, not just the trigger pullers, but also to talk about what was going on with the anniversary of 9/11. Give a listen.
18: It's all so preposterous, Ari. To me, it seems like we wonder why so many young people are desensitized to violence and to painful realities, even here as we are on the eve of September 11th. The 25th memorial. I think it's because reality has been turned into sort of gentle and soft speak, taking away the fundamental meaning and often painful reality of life. And that to me seems like we're creating a legion of young people who really are not equipped to handle the reality of life.
19: Well, I'll tell you who got to see the reality of life and the reality of trigger pullers firsthand were the people who are tourists to Seattle who were showing up to the cruise ships on Sunday morning and saw the city crews cleaning up the blood from the dead bodies on the walkway to get over to the cruise terminals. No matter how much you soften the terms for terrorists by calling them freedom fighters or militants or using trigger pullers from shooters, it doesn't take away from the reality of what's actually going on. Unfortunately, too many of our young people have been kept in a bubble, and that's why so many of them are saying, sure, socialism sounds great. Sure, this religion of peace sounds great on the eve of the anniversary of 9/11 when they don't even know what happened.
0: By the way, that was such a kick. Getting to do that from the floor of the RNC. I never got to do that before. And actually, my wife said to me, I see the picture and I go, God, I look terrible. High def cameras. I see all the gray in my beard. I look 100 years old. My wife goes, you got to get one of those cameras. You look great. You look distinguished. Man, I don't know how much those cameras cost, but now I got to get one of those. Crazy, crazy stuff. Also, looks like we have some breaking news right now. That's what they were in the middle of talking about in the other room over there. So, you know that the texts were supposed to be released from SPD, Seattle Police Department, over the Bite of Seattle shooting today, literally today? Well, I got a notice earlier today that they're not going to have my request until December. But now I'm being told by our friends over at Northwest News Radio, they are pushing back the release for accuracy. Wait. Hang on. Didn't our police chief literally say a couple days ago he was going to release him by the end of the week?
20: Friday, late Friday, there was a news dump, as we call it, with the mayor's office releasing a bunch of text messages without a public disclosure request. And there have been public disclosure requests that have been put into the chief of police's office, Seattle Police Department, asking for texts from that night as well. When are you going to release those messages and those team's messages from the Seattle Police Department?
21: I can't speak on behalf of the mayor's office, but I can speak on the Seattle Police Department. We actually, on Friday, were working through our own collection of our text messages, team messages, and so forth. I think hopefully by this week, at the end of this week, we should have our information released out to the social to media that put in those public disclosure requests.
20: And do those messages from the mayor's office accurately portray what happened as far as the Seattle Police Department is concerned that night?
21: I have gone through all of them. As you know, this weekend was very busy. So when you start going through things and stuff happens, I haven't really been able to piece those together. But my job is going to be seeing what the mayor's office put out and then looking at the information that we have from what we did on that Sunday night.
20: Do you have to wait for a public disclosure request in order to put those messages out, given the mayor's office didn't even have a public disclosure request and still put out messages?
21: My biggest thing is I want to make sure we have all that information. I don't want it to be where we put out information and then there's three or four people's text message missing. I want to make sure we have everything. We put it all out and it's all accurate. The timelines are there with what we have.
0: Well, they promised us Friday and it's Friday, and now they're saying they are delaying those requests. Maybe because the mayor realized, oh crap, everybody read them even though it was Labor Day weekend. Just a thought. We go to the KVI studio line. Take a call from Gordon in Seattle. Gordon, what's going on?
22: I wanted to talk to you about the leopard doesn't change his spots. England was chastising Israel and saying that they should be releasing more territory. Hey, look, England was the one that. I can't think of the damn word. Partitioned.
0: Let me try and help you out here. I know exactly what you're talking about. So what you're talking about is when the UK partitioned the Israel area and one state for the Jews and one state for the Palestinians. And the Jews accepted it and the Palestinians rejected it. And then when the UN did the same, when the UN took it. Sorry?
22: They also did it in 10-mile strips.
0: Right, exactly. And also back then, Palestinians had a lot more area than the Jews did. Jews had a little thing, and the Jews said, we'll be happy with it, we'll take it, right? And instead, the Arabs said, no, we're going to go massacre Jews, and that's what happened, like the Hebron massacre, right, in the 1920s. So you had that happen, but this has been happening for years and years and years, and let's not forget the Arab migration out of the Arabian Peninsula. A lot of those countries, like Lebanon, for example. Lebanon used to be a Christian country. They shipped a whole bunch of the Palestinians into Lebanon, took over the country. Now look at what Lebanon is. Great historical context, Gordon. Appreciate the call. Appreciate you being part of the show. You want to be part of the show, you give us a call or text at 206-421-5757. That's 206-421-5757. I just got this email from Adam. Adam said, I just got home and asked my kid if she learned anything today. Yeah, we all know how that goes with kids, right? So how was school today? Fine. Did you learn anything? No. You just sat there all day doing nothing? No. Well, then what'd you do today? I don't remember, right? This one here, a different conversation. She said she only had two teachers talk about 9/11 today. One of them referred to the attackers as terrorists, and her teacher told the class that the school does not want teachers calling the attackers terrorists because it is too mean. I'm sorry, what is that? Adam, I want the name of this teacher. I want the name of this teacher. I want the name of the school. Oh, we're going to put this person on blast. We're going to find out about that because that is absolutely crazy. Bonkers crazy, you might say. If your kid came home with something similar like that today, or you're a teacher who knows of something similar like that, give us a call or a text at 206-421-5757. That's 206-421-5757. Coming up next, a story from the RNC which tells you no matter how much you hate the media,

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8: Welcome back to the Ari Hoffman Show. Just a reminder, my friends, head on over to KVI.com for all the latest info, information. Sign up to become a KVI insider so that way you never miss a minute of the show. We go back to the KVI studio line on this very busy day. Take a call from George in University Place. George, what's going on?
9: Hey there. When you brought up where a teacher was not allowed to mention that the 9/11 terrorists were Islamic militants.
8: Yeah.
9: I was reminded of a quote by David Horowitz. You heard of him?
8: Oh, sure. Absolutely. He does my favorite own of somebody at one of those Ask Me Anything incidents where he asked this person, will you condemn Hamas as a terrorist organization? They refused to do so. Yes, go ahead.
9: Okay, so he said that Islam and the left shares an enemy in Western civilization.
8: Yeah.
9: He nailed it.
8: Yep, 100% right.
9: What's happening.
8: Yep, that's a great quote. I should definitely write something about that. Great reminder, George. Thank you for the call. Thank you for being part of the show. You want to be part of the show, give us a call or text at 206-421-5757. That's 206-421-5757. Now, this is going to take a bit of a build up here. But I got to tell you, no matter how much you hate the media, you don't hate them enough. So last night at the RNC, I almost cried twice. I kid you not. It wasn't over politics. It was because they had all these really emotional tributes. And I was down on the floor with the Washington delegation for a lot of it last night. They did this really powerful thing with 9/11. So the 9/11 thing, they show a video of 9/11. Then they bring out all these first responders on stage. And they do a bell-ringing ceremony with two beams of light coming up. I'm only going to play a little bit of it for you, but it was so powerful. Give a listen.
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0: Order arms.
1: I tell you, I almost lost it right there. Almost lost it right there watching that. If that wasn't enough, before that, they had brought out a bunch of the hostages who were freed by the Trump administration. Not just the ones from the Middle East, but the ones from other countries came out on stage with signs showing how long they had been held hostage for. This is Orna. She's the mother of Omer Nutra. He was a Jewish American killed on October 7th, whose body was held by Hamas for over 2 years. Here's what she said.
2: Tomorrow marks the 25th anniversary of September 11th. I was 8 months pregnant in New York City on that day. I remember walking across the Queens Coral Bridge, focused on one thing only, carrying my unborn son to safety. Omer was born just 1 month later. Into a world that was forever changed. Tomorrow we remember the nearly 3,000 innocent people murdered on September 11th. For our family, the connection to October 7th is impossible to ignore. The same hatred, the same glorification of murder, and the same responsibility to stand together against it. We also celebrate Rosh Hashanah, which is the Jewish New Year. Our prayer for this new year is for moral clarity, the courage to distinguish good from evil, those who protect life from those who destroy it. From that clarity, may we find unity in defending freedom, protecting democracy, protecting life, and standing for what's right. God bless America. God bless Israel. Shana Tova. And may this be a year of peace.
1: Can't say that at the Democrat convention. Can't have Israeli flags there at the Democrat convention. They'll, like, yell at you, and they'll get mad at you, and they'll attack you while wearing a keffiyeh. But these two moments were really emotional. One little teensy tiny problem. The media wasn't there. So you know how there's been a lot of discussion by the left about empty stadiums and Trump is lying about how many people were at the RNC? I was there. Let's talk about it for a minute, shall we? The upper deck was closed. Not filled in. It was closed. I was talking to some people about it. I go, why is it shut down? And they just said security reasons. So my guess is the Secret Service did that. There were plenty of places I couldn't go because of security reasons. Happened a lot, by the way. My guess is they couldn't fully watch the upper deck, something like that. Maybe they didn't have enough staff, so they closed it. There were people outside who wanted to get in, just like the president said. There were protesters outside. In fact, one protester disrupted J.D. Vance. We'll talk about that a little bit later in the show. You know where the real empty seats were? In the press boxes. Let me tell you where the press was allowed to be during this thing. I had a delegate pass and I had a press pass, so I was pretty much allowed to go wherever I wanted. But for the press, the places you're allowed to be is in the press box, which is up in the rafters. You could be on the floor up until the actual thing started for doing all those live hits. You could be in media row. You can be in the arena, like the hallways of the arena, and you could be on the suite level. Sections of the suite level were for the media. Different media outlets sponsored boxes, sponsored lavish feasts. There was a lot of stuff there. That's places the media could be. But I noticed that while they were talking about 9/11, and while they were talking about hostages, and while they were talking about other emotional things, and while they were talking about the Trump wins, guess who wasn't there? The mainstream media. I actually took a picture of the press box when the 9/11 tribute was going on. I posted over on my social media, Ari Hoffman Official on Facebook and Instagram, the Hoffather over on X. And you can see they're all empty. There's maybe like five other people there aside from me. And this is a massive press box. None of them were there. They trickled in a little bit for RFK Jr.'s speech and a little bit more for J.D. Vance's speech and the president's speech, but they all showed up for the balloons to get video of the balloons, and then they left. The media wasn't there because they don't want to cover the Trump wins, and they didn't want to cover 9/11. And also, when they started singing God Bless America, I was the only one in the entire press box to stand up. The only one. What the hell is wrong with them? They don't want to cover this stuff because they know it'll make Americans realize how much President Trump is doing. It'll make Americans realize the things that are important, but the media doesn't want to cover it. Media, I'm almost crying in the booth, and the media doesn't want to cover these things. Gee, I wonder why. No matter how much you hate the media, you don't hate the media enough because they have the gall to say, oh, the stadium's half empty or whatever it is, and they're not even there. Maybe they were getting drunk downstairs on the level. Oh, and those you-know-whats. I come up to my seat. One of them had been there earlier, and they left the remains of whatever they had eaten and drank, and I smelled it, and I know it was in that glass at my seat. What are you doing in my seat? It's designated. You got your own seat. There's plenty of seats to take from. No matter how much you hate the media, you don't hate them enough. Up next, an exclusive interview with a friend of mine who drove an ambulance in Lower Manhattan on 9/11. His crazy story of people hanging off the sides of it as the buildings came down when we come back. 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
1: Welcome back to the Ari Hoffman Show. I told you guys this was going to be a very, very special episode for the 25th anniversary of September 11th, because there really is the world before 9/11. There's the world after 9/11. My friend Natan Mandelbaum was one of the EMTs who was on site that day. And we've kept in touch over the years. When I used to bring youth groups to New York, he would actually give them tours of Ground Zero. He joins us now on the KVI studio line. Natan, it's great to see you, buddy.
8: Always, Ari. Always great to see you. It's been a minute.
1: It's been a minute. Last time I had to go all the way to Israel to see you, even though you just live in New York.
8: Yeah.
1: So it's 25 years since. Tell me what that's like for you.
8: So it's actually shocking how quickly time goes by, but yet it doesn't. Right. So sure, it's been 25 years. I wasn't married, you know, when September 11th happened. Now I have a child in college, and it is truly, truly amazing how this works. So 25 years ago, I remember every minute of the day without fail. I couldn't tell you what I had for breakfast, but 9/11, I absolutely remember. And I responded with Brooklyn College Emergency Medical Services. And it was actually kind of a weird setup, because the way the New York City system works is you have volunteer ambulances, you have hospital-based ambulances that work in the 911 system, and FDNY ambulances in the 911 system. There's a special desk they have in FDNY called the Mars desk. It's for mutual aid. And the protocol is like, when something hits the fan, the volunteers would call this Mars desk and say, hey, we're open, we're available. They gave us a job for Water Street. So if you know anything about the geography of Manhattan, Water Street is right down in Lower Manhattan. So we took the job, we headed out, and we were jumping onto the BQE from Brooklyn College, which is in kind of middle South Brooklyn, jumped onto the BQE into the HOV lane, and you know, you just saw the traffic backed up. There was one tube open. You know, everyone else is, I wish your listeners knew anything. Maybe you Google it or something, but it's a two-way, it's a dual tunnel system. There's one tube on the right, another tube on the left. They're separated. One usually goes inbound, one comes outbound. And sometimes they have three going inbound, three going outbound, whatever it is. Any which way. In the mornings, typically they have an HOV opening on the left-hand lane going into Manhattan. And I remember seeing all the traffic backed up on the other tube when we were going through, and we're halfway through the tunnel when I gazed down the tunnel and I saw nothing but smoke and people running. So eventually we slowed down, and, you know, they said, you know, the towers came down. So we threw as many people into the back of the ambulance as we could and literally backed out of this tunnel with an ambulance. So we set up a triage on that side of Brooklyn, and then eventually the fire department came, kind of took control of that situation, lined up all the ambulances that were staged there, and we headed into Lower Manhattan to do what we had to do. And just coming out of the tunnel into Lower Manhattan and just seeing the absolute catastrophe and chaos is kind of burned into my brain. You know, it's something you're never going to forget. But what's... Yeah, go ahead, Ari.
1: Oh, no, I was just going to say, it's like, you were there, you saw it. I mean, you smelled it.
8: No. You said you saw it. No, you saw it, you smelled it, felt it, you ate it. It's literally all-encompassing.
1: Right.
8: Like, it basically broke your brain to just see Lower Manhattan the way it is. So, it's exactly.
1: Yeah. So nowadays, I have people in my office who weren't alive for this. I have people in my office who are too young to remember any of this. And on a day like today, where you're marking 25 years since then, for me, I'm kind of depressed, not just because of what happened on 9/11, but I look at like how many people remember what happened on December 7th. And exactly. I'm worried it's going to be something like that.
8: And, you know, all things be equal, it will be. And it's sad. But it seems like every generation gets their wake-up call. So the one generation had theirs. We have September 11th, and, you know, God forbid it's going to be something else. But unfortunately, the human mind is not made to hold on to something this disastrous for so long. And especially in the trauma that it was, it's unfortunate, but I don't think anyone's going to forget, but they're not going to feel.
1: Mm-hmm.
8: And that's just kind of the way I see it.
1: How do you keep it relevant? How do you keep it attached to them when they're not going to feel?
8: It's hard. I mean, luckily they have the 9/11 museum. I actually donated everything I had that day to the 9/11 museum. I had the presence of mind. There was a bodega in Lower Manhattan, and I just went in there to grab a drink or whatever it was while I was there, and I grabbed a disposable camera, and I documented from where we were to Lower Manhattan until literally I made my way up to the pile where I stood on the corner of, I forget which street it was, West Side Highway and whatever the cross street was, where I brought you guys where the overpass is.
1: Yeah.
8: And, you know, snapped pictures there. And it was absolute insanity. So luckily we have, you know, the museum. And there is a frame of reference for 9/11. When you have Pearl Harbor Day, you know, no one's taken off their shoes at an airport because of Pearl Harbor Day, right? But September 11th, you know, you can't keep your car more than 3 minutes at a terminal. You know, you can't bring your Dunkin' through security. So there's some frame of reference for why we do the things, but you know, we have to teach it in schools. We have to teach what it means, and what it meant. You know, yes, 3,000 people died that day. Far more have died since that day. And you look at the area it is now, it was built back up. You know, it's a story of healing as well. But again, you can never forget it. And, you know, it's going to go with education and a commitment to those people who teach our kids to never forget and never allow it to be forgotten.
1: You know, when you mention the people who are still dying, there's a lot of these first responders that had all these lung problems and other issues. And this is something that was kind of overlooked afterwards. And I mean, they sent kids back to school nearby to try to be like, the terrorists aren't going to beat us, but there's also public safety to consider. And it was dangerous down there, and people were working there for a year, 2 years in the recovery pile.
8: Yeah, it's you know, without pointing fingers and placing blame, you know, Ari, you know, I work for the government. So I know how the, you know, things go and decisions are made, good, bad, or indifference, but clearly the wrong decision was made. But as it goes, as far as safety, saying the air is safe, I mean, I think we all know the answer to that question looking back in hindsight, but there is the, you know, victims compensation fund and, you know, the programs in which to monitor. And if there are responders out there, and it was crazy, just this week, I found two people who very likely got cancer from being at 9/11, who never registered, didn't know anything about it. And luckily, just through happenstance, they spoke to me and I was able to guide them. I myself registered, and you know, we found some stuff. Luckily it wasn't anything too terrible, but I never would have found it had it not been for this program and for the monitoring.
1: Gotcha. So, because unfortunately too many people don't know about it. So in the last few minutes we have with my friend Natan Mandelbaum, and I'm so glad you took the time to join us today. What are your final thoughts on this? I mean, looking around what's happening in the country, looking around what's happening in New York, looking at the kids we talked about who don't remember this, what are your final thoughts on all this heading into the 25th anniversary?
8: It's sad because what we experienced between 9/10 and 9/11 was essentially the destruction of everything we knew to be possible. If you said on September 10th, these World Trade Centers won't be standing tomorrow, you'd say, nah, it's impossible. You'd say, no, dude, no, a bunch of guys are going to fly a couple of planes into them, and also the Pentagon, and also, you know, Shanksville, and take them down. No way. So that this generation doesn't have that frame of reference to understand that the impossible happens. You know, sure, yeah, their particular party may get into power or not get into power, but that's a natural course of the body politic. This is what we do. We vote people in, we vote people out. But to turn off reality on an entire nation, an entire world, that's not something you can easily

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8: Welcome back to the Ari Hoffman Show. Lots of reaction to our last interview. This one here from the 206 says, Ari, how many people remember what it was like when Kennedy was assassinated? If you were alive, then you know exactly where you were and how you felt. Yeah, a lot of people feel the same way about 9/11. I myself was not alive for that, but my father always tells me he was homesick from school, and there were only like two channels back then, three channels, you know, the major networks, NBC, CBS, and ABC. And he says the problem was that as a kid home from school, he looked forward to watching TV, but the only thing that was on was the funeral. So that's the way my father describes it, and, you know, from a kid's perspective of that kind of stuff. But how many kids were talking? Actually, somebody was mentioning here, where was that text I saw a little bit earlier in the show? Hang on, we'll just scroll back here a little something. Ah, here we go. This one here from Becky and Edom Claw. Saw it a little bit earlier in the show. She was talking about how she was watching it on King 5. And yes, she feels the same way about King 5 that we do. But anyway, Walt Joyce Taylor was talking about the fire. The second plane was in the sky, hit the building. And she said it was a plane crash or something. I don't remember, but the screen went black and then came on seconds later and said that America had been attacked. Okay, time out. I'm going to actually tell you why that probably happened. Here's a guess. You might remember in 1993, the World Trade Center was bombed. I remember I was a little kid at the time. The World Trade Center was bombed, and some lunatics drove a van into the World Trade Center, parked it next to a support column, and tried to blow it up that way, except the support column absorbed the shock because it's meant to sway in the wind. It's meant to deal with earthquakes, so it absorbed the shock. So what happened was the building didn't come down, but some people were killed in the parking garage. A friend of mine's father's car was actually hauled away as evidence because it was pitted from the explosion. But why am I mentioning this? At the time, I was a kid, and I couldn't watch Tailspin. I love that stupid show, Tailspin, and it wasn't on. Why? Because the building that was affected was the one with the giant antenna on top of it. When that building collapsed in the World Trade Center, that building was out because they took it out of commission. All these stations had a scramble for what to do. But when the building collapsed in 2001, it took out communications for a huge amount of the city. One of the reasons they had so many cell problems is cell technology was very rudimentary back then. And a lot of it was relying on that. A lot of the TV signals were relying on that. So it went black, one, because of the smoke.

0: or two, because they were actually relying on one of the towers for communication. We go to the KVI studio line, take a call from my friend Carrie from Kent. Carrie, what's going on?
1: Hi there, Ari. I was just listening to the last interview, and I just wanted to remind people that terrorism is a tactic, and the end goal is to put the world under Sharia law. And that's why Al-Qaeda put out a magazine called Inspire, and they had 10 ways to wage lone jihad. So that gives them plausible deniability. One was forest fires. One was using, I remember the article was how to make a bomb in the kitchen of your mom, talking about using, what they did at the marathon, the Boston Marathon.
0: Yeah.
1: And I just wanted to let people know that in Washington State in 2013, I and Representative Matt Shea got a bill introduced to outlaw the use of Sharia in our courts. And also in 2015 to outlaw the establishment of Sharia courts in Washington State. And then 9 years after I got a bill to prohibit female genital mutilation, the Democrats finally passed it. But of course, and that passed unanimously. So there have been people working on this for a long time to make sure that Sharia is not allowed to become a parallel legal system in our state and hopefully in our country. But terrorism is just a tactic to make us comply with their demands. And I will never comply.
0: I'll tell you something that bothers me, Carrie, is that when a Jew does something wrong, rabbis universally condemn it. They do. You always see statements and all that. When a Christian does something, people pastors and stuff, universally condemn it.
1: It's all the Jews.
0: Right.
1: But Christians right when Christian nationalists.
0: It's always that. How can I never hear the imams step up? Whenever it's something like this, I never hear it. I never see it. I think after 9/11,
1: they condone it.
0: Well, there's that. Don't forget how many mosques were teaching this kind of stuff. But that's the thing that bothers me. There's also, I know Muslims. I have friends who are Muslims. And they say to me they think this stuff is crazy, but I never hear a lot of them speaking out. You know, the only time I've really seen a lot of this locally was with our Iranian friends, where they were standing up against the regime. Yeah. And they say, we came to this country to get away from that. Because I will remind everybody that the biggest victim of Hamas is actually their own people. Is their own people. And I wish more of them would stand up. I wish it wasn't just the one guy who's the son of Hamas. I wish there were 30 guys who were the son of Hamas.
1: Yeah, and it makes them a target, too. In fact, even more so than the Kufar, which is us, the Christians and Jews.
0: Yeah. Well, I'll tell you this, Carrie, is like, you know me, I'm a target all the time. You've seen when I bring my security to events and things like that. You know the guys, right? But that's because I speak my mind. It's crazy that in America we have to worry about these kind of things. But I wish more of them would speak up. I really do wish more of them would speak up. Carrie,
1: and
0: appreciate the call, as always. Go ahead.
1: I want to remind people that you're speaking at the Eastside Republican Club in October if people want to go and see you speak.
0: If they remember, we have to, Carrie, send me a flyer about that. I'll get it on social media because I was about to forget about that. Yeah, definitely send me one of those, okay? Thanks, Carrie. Appreciate the call. Appreciate you being part of the show. You want to be part of the show, give us a call or a text at 206-421-5757. That's 206-421-5757. Mike says, I remember on 9/11, Strong Memorial Hospital in Rochester, New York, went code red in anticipation of receiving transfers from New York. Yet, sadly, there were zero transfers. You know, I had the same thing. I was a volunteer at a local hospital in Westchester, which is where I was, and they were expecting it to be overwhelmed, and unfortunately they didn't get anybody. Really, really sad stuff. Our commemoration of the 25th anniversary of 9/11 continues as the show rolls along. More of your calls, more of your texts. Plus, have we learned the lessons of 9/11? I'm not sure we have. I'm really not sure we have. We'll dive deep into that when we come back. 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
12: America is marking the 25th anniversary of the 9/11 attacks. Terrorists hijacked four U.S. jetliners a quarter century ago, forcing them to crash, killing nearly 3,000 people and jarring the entire nation. Memorial services were held today in New York City at Ground Zero, also outside the Pentagon in Washington, D.C., and in a field in Shanksville, Pennsylvania, where United Air Flight 93 en route from Newark to San Francisco crashed in the field after passengers struggled with armed hijackers to regain control of the aircraft. During the remembrance ceremony in Lower Manhattan today, one of the victims' wives called for Saudi Arabia to be held responsible. Scott Pringle is there.
13: With former Presidents Clinton, Bush, Obama, and Biden all in attendance, 9/11 widow Terry Strada appeared to call them out for not holding Saudi Arabia partially accountable for 9/11.
14: For 25 years, administration after administration, including leaders in front of us here today, chose to protect the Saudis instead of standing with the 9/11 families.
13: With Vice President J.D. Vance in the crowd, the Basking Ridge, New Jersey native then urged President Trump to take action on Saudi Arabia.
14: President Trump can still change that. Tell the Saudis to stop lying.
13: In New York, I'm Scott Pringle.
12: On this 25th anniversary, the Trump administration's released previously classified 9/11 documents.
15: primarily from daily intelligence briefings for former Presidents Clinton and George W. Bush, in which both were warned Osama bin Laden was plotting to attack the U.S. using hijacked passenger jets. A Fort Worth, Texas woman with a green card is back in Afghanistan after being deported over an ISIS-inspired Election Day terror plot. DOJ records unsealed today show 47-year-old Nazira Hajizadeh was deported after admitting she's an alien terrorist. It marks the first time ever the government's used a special 30-year-old anti-terror court to deport someone who faced no criminal charges. I'm Scott Carr.
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